0: Lopez shot and killed a 15-year-old boy and a 39-year-old woman at a playground earlier this week. That affidavit says Martinez Lopez's younger brother was turned away from joining a soccer game at the elementary school. Investigators say the older brother then confronted the group and demanded a fight, allegedly shooting and killing the two victims. Dave Packer, ABC News.
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1: 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I'm your host, Frederick Penny. It is the 9th of May, 2026. And first hour, I forgot to say, tomorrow, Happy Mother's Day. And Denise, Happy Mother's Day.
2: Thank you.
1: I was can't believe I forgot that. I mean, I just...
2: I forgot it.
1: I know, we all forgot it. Well, mothers are awesome, and we just love the mothers out there. There's... Man, talk about going through a process of... raising children is not for the weak of heart.
2: Exactly.
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1: 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Remember, this is the most exciting, entertaining, and only sometimes informative show on earth. 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We are talking about a couple of things that are interesting this hour, including a case or no case from Cal. We're going to talk about a senseless murder by some kids during a robbery. This was absolutely disheartening. And I watched part of it on YouTube. But, man, talk about just kids doing stupid things and senseless murders. I don't know. Thomas Stein trial, we're going to talk about that. John Paulson's gets a divorce. Denise will talk about the divorce and talk about host Todd Kunin's comments during our banter back and forth during the week.
3: What?
1: Yes, and it is very, very interesting. And former Miss Paulson, you need to listen. Oh. Or those of you who don't know about them, or if you know Miss Paulson, John Paulson's former wife, please call her and tell her to listen to it, because Todd Kunin...
3: I forgot what I said.
1: No. So Todd Kunin has some very interesting discussion about this.
3: I asked one question.
1: Oh, stop. And Denise, you will make sure you cover that and discuss it. It's very important. It's a negative thing because Todd may no longer be with us. But if it comes true, so we're going to see what happens. And Todd, you'll take one for the team anytime. And then we're going to talk about medical malpractice, a bizarre case. Ohio University former coach is suing, and why? And is it a crime to shoot a dead alligator? That's the question. Is it a crime to shoot a dead alligator or a dead animal? That's the question when we come back after this wonderful case or no case, Cal. That's what we want to do.
0: Now it's time to play case or no case.
4: All right, here we go. Robert Kearns' wonderful idea came to him from a deeply personal place. In 1953, on his wedding night, a champagne cork struck him in the left eye, leaving him partially blind. What? What?
2: I don't hear you.
4: Well, I don't know.
1: Okay, all right.
4: I don't know what to tell you.
1: I can hear.
4: It's going out.
1: Okay, keep going.
4: Struck him in the left eye, leaving him partially blind. A decade later, while driving his Ford Galaxy in light rain, the constant motion of the wipers irritated his damaged eyeball. He realized wipers should work like the human eye does, intermittently, rather than going back and forth in a rhythmic pattern. This insight led him to build a prototype and take it to Ford, because he was an independent auto engineer. Ford said, as they usually do, "We have the NIH syndrome here, sir, not invented here, so thank you, but no thank you. Take your intermittent wiper and go home." And then the next year, guess what appeared on Ford and Chrysler products? The intermittent wiper. Ooh. And so this man was very irritated and went to get a lawyer and said, "I want to see if I can sue these great big people here, obviously, to see if I can get my money from them." Yes, Mr. Kunin, he wanted to know if he had a case or no case, and so do I, and of course I'd like to know the outcome.
5: Well, I'm pretty certain there was a movie made about this, and I believe Greg Kinnear played the part of the individual. And my crack legal research and my legal acumen says if they made a movie about it, there probably was a lawsuit. So I'm going to say Case.
6: Brilliant.
5: Okay. And I think he eventually wins. And I say eventually. Otherwise, there wouldn't have been a movie about it. So that's my crack legal research. It's based solely on the fact that I knew there was a movie. I may have seen part of it. I may have fallen asleep. And I'll say Case, and he wins eventually.
4: You're saying the scintillating topic of an intermittent wiper could not keep you awake.
5: Yes, my intermittent cognizance during that movie was also questionable.
4: Yeah, got it. Denise, your thoughts. What do you got? What do you think?
2: So are you saying that he sued them because of the idea that he came up with?
4: He wanted to know if he could sue them because that they stole his idea, and it was worth money.
2: Interesting. And I didn't get the part where the injury was.
4: Well, he was on his wedding night. He popped a champagne bottle and a cork hit him in the eye.
5: Sure, it was the cork.
4: He's alleging.
5: Yes, allegedly.
2: So then when he was in the car, the wipers just irritated the eyes?
4: That eye with poor vision. He said, how come wipers don't work like my eye? You know, because your eye, you blink when you need to. And the wipers, he said, why don't they wipe when they need to, rather than just back and forth rhythmically.
2: What was his name?
1: That's like a bathroom issue.
4: Robert Kearns.
2: And Robert who?
4: Robert Kearns.
1: That's and Todd wipes okay. intermittently, too.
5: Reminds me of my honeymoon. Oh, no!
1: Oh, no.
4: Oh, come on. Back to the champagne bottle. All right, go ahead. Denise, what do you think?
2: I'm thinking I want to throw up right now.
4: Yeah. Kind of disgusting.
2: Okay, I'm going
1: was it
2: to
1: the
2: say...
1: intermittent wiping or the champagne in the eye?
4: Yes. It was both. What do you think?
2: I'm just going to say no case.
4: All right, Fred, what do you think?
1: Yeah, this is a case because I remember this case, and it is a case. But I'm trying to think of the outcome. Todd had a great analysis of movies made. I mean, the good guy, the little guy is going to have to win, and that's the intermittent wiper guy. So I'm going to say it's a case, and I do believe he won quite a bit of money sometime later. So I'm going to stick with Todd. I'm going to say it's a case, and he wins.
4: Do you want to speculate on the amount and how much
1: yes.
4: a lawyer would get in a case
1: no.
4: like this?
1: No. Yes, I do. It was a substantial amount from what I recall. I'm saying $150 million.
4: Okay.
2: I'll say $12 million.
4: Good guess. Todd, what do you think? Just give me a ballpark number.
5: Yeah, that's all I'll go $5 million and a free oil change. At any Ford dealership.
1: Is that the honeymoon? Or with the cork in the eye?
5: Yes.
4: Okay, do you want me to give you the answer?
1: Yes, I want to hear about it.
4: Okay, we have about a minute and a half, so I'm going to do that. His lawyers recommended that Kearns take the small settlement from Ford and nothing from Chrysler because they kind of stole the idea from Ford, who stole it from Mr. Kearns, and a case was, in fact, filed. And then Mr. Kearns, when they recommended the small settlement, said, "You're fired." And he acted as his own lawyer for the next 12 years.
1: Yes.
4: He lost his wife. He lost his children, their faith, and lost his health. And eventually he got $40 million
1: nice.
4: After all of that. And this is one of the most famous patent infringement cases in the United States and probably comes up in law school from time to time, which is I thought maybe you would remember.
1: What year did he get the $40 million? Do you remember approximately?
4: I'm guessing it was the mid-60s because this all started in 1954.
1: So that's going to be a lot of money.
4: Mid to late 60s, yeah. So it would be a good thing.
2: And he didn't sue Chrysler, but he sued Ford.
4: Right. But they both had a, according to the court. They said, you stole it. And, but, you know, this was something he made in his basement. And he was a habitual... what do you call it? Consulting
1: engineer.
4: He just would go submit ideas to people and got a big one. So 30 seconds away, that is case or no case. And
1: I've got
4: come on for you next hour too. So.
1: Yeah, join us. Take us out. Go ahead.
4: All right, this is Radio Law Talk. Todd Kunin, Fred Penny, and Denise Dirks will all be right back after we break away. This is Radio Law Talk.
0: 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The airing of said announcements on Radio Law Talk does not constitute an endorsement. The announcements may contain claims that are not intended to treat, diagnose, or cure any disease.
7: These claims have not been evaluated by the FDA.
8: I'm going to quit.

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6: So we had our case or no case, and that was the. Did you ever see that movie, Cal or Denise? Did you see the movie?
7: No, I didn't. I wish I did. Now that I've researched the case, I thought
8: I never saw that movie.
6: Yeah,
8: do you know what it was called?
6: Wipes of Endearment. I don't know.
7: No, it was called
6: Swipe Left.
7: He only lived a couple of years after he got his money.
8: Wipers.
6: Intermittent Wipers. The story about a love affair that is on and off. As the rain falls, I
7: love you, I don't. That's like my kids. I had them stand behind my car and said, tell me if my blinker's working. They go, yes.
6: No.
7: No. Yeah. I'm sorry, it's an old joke, but I'm an old guy. All right.
6: But that was that was our case or no case. And
7: Flash of Genius.
6: Yes. Was that what was called Flash of Genius?
7: Yeah, that was the name of the movie.
6: Okay.
8: That's a good name.
6: I thought that was about smart guys walking around in trench coats, but I digress. So anyway, that would be Flashers of Genius.
8: Exactly. Flashers of Genetics.
6: Yeah. Billionaire John Paulson. Denise, let's go to your neck of the woods. Let's talk divorce. Let's talk divorce. How does that sound? What's going on? Since Fred threw me under the bus with this one and said that that we had made comments during our Folks, if you don't know, when we talk about cases that we're going to talk about, stories we're going to talk about, either in case or no case, we usually, we have a text thread, the four
8: we
6: of us.
8: We banter back and forth.
6: We banter, and this case came up, and I may have asked an extremely innocent question about this case, which we will get to after Denise sets it up and tells us what's going on.
8: Okay, so billionaire John Paulson and his ex-wife, Jenny Paulson, had been going through a divorce since 2024. So for several years, they've been just fighting. They were talking bad about each other. There was words coming back and forth. And one of the things that bothers me in a divorce setting like this is oftentimes they make it out to be that the wife is a hungry person trying to get money. Well, they were married 21 years, okay? And John Paulson made his millions and billions of dollars when he bet against the, or bet, and I guess, I don't know what it's in favor of, but he knew that the market was going to crash.
6: Got it.
8: So he made all this money in 2008 due to the market crash. Well, he was married,
6: mm-hmm.
8: right? So, I'm sorry. She's entitled to half of that.
6: I agree 100%.
8: I don't see this being as it should be couched that oh, she's just out there to get money. She is significantly younger than him. However, they have children, and I see it that it's a no-brainer. She should get half. And what he had offered her was a couple of million dollars, and he's a billionaire. And so she said, I deserve half. And she stuck to her guns, I bet. I don't know what the settlement was, but my feeling is that she got a lot more than couple million dollars.
6: Yeah, and look, if you have a problem with that, I mean, if you have a problem with that, then go ahead and run for office and propose your own law, talk to your legislature, do that. But was this a community property state that they lived in?
8: You know what? I don't know what state.
6: Because if it was a community property state, well, then go ahead and talk to the lawmakers in your state and get the law changed so that it's no longer community property. It is, you know, see how many legislators you're going to get that'll fall on that landmine of moving the family law and settlement of family affairs, move it back a couple of 5-10 decades to where these female spouses, the wives don't have nearly as many rights. I don't think you're going to find too many takers on that.
8: New York.
6: Okay. Mm-hmm. And, but so she stuck to her guns, you know, to people that say that, you know, she was just in it for the money. She was just doing that. Well, what do you think he's in it for? Well, I mean, seriously, what do you think he was in it for? And if he is using marital assets to make all those billions, she put up just as much risk as he did. It was her assets. In fact, her risk, I would argue, is even more because she's saying, I'm going to trust your acumen. I'm going to trust your analysis to essentially bet against the market.
8: Exactly.
6: I'm going to trust my assets that I have to rely on for my future to you. I'm bearing just as much risk about my assets and my future as you are. Why is it now I'm not entitled to the same payoff just because you no longer want to be married to me or me to you or vice versa? You know, I really don't have a problem with this.
8: Yeah. So. New York is one of those funny states where if you want an irreconcilable differences kind of a divorce, you have to wait for 2 years in order to get that. So you have to be separated for 2 years or something along those lines. I don't know New York law exactly, but I do think the concept of community property does still exist.
6: Yeah.
8: And, you know, this is 21 years is a long-term marriage. There's no doubt in any state that's going to be considered a long-term marriage. So I know she got a New York townhouse. I know she got some other assets out of it. But we don't know how much money she actually got.
6: It's just amazing to me the stigma that women face in a situation like this where – the house that they go and rent. All of a sudden, all of the pundits that talk about the money expect that, well, you could live bare bones. You could live on this. You could live on that. Notwithstanding the fact that the man is actually living to excess and still continues to have his cars and his houses and all these great things. We'll just focus on what the bare needs are for the wife and right. The kids. We'll do that. How dare she continue to try to enjoy the same lifestyle that she enjoyed before the marriage split? Using those same community property assets. I'll get off my soapbox here. But we will address what I said in our text string back and forth. I asked a simple question. I don't think I even responded to anything after that. What was the question that I asked? Once news of this settlement for the divorce had came out, what did I ask?
8: You asked if she was
6: single. And I said
8: asking for a friend. And then, of course, knowing you, Todd, what? I responded, don't know, but I heard her cat's single.
6: See? There you go. That was all I said.
7: And what would Todd want to know?
6: Yeah.
8: Now, this is interesting that you would ask if she was single, because my understanding is during the pendency of this divorce, Paulson, who is 70 years old, got engaged to a younger woman who was 38 years old and had a daughter.
6: Uh-oh. We're through an hour and a half of this. We'll be back after these messages.
8: He's clearly a single, right?
6: Yep.
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6: How about let's play a game. Let's play a game called Parts of the Human Body. What are their sizes and where are they found? Shall we play a game? The human liver. The human
25: liver. Yes.
6: Where is the human liver located on or inside your body?
8: It's underneath your rib cage.
6: Underneath your rib cage on the right side from your perspective. If I'm facing you, from my perspective, it would be on your left side. From your perspective, it would be underneath, next to your right arm. And the human liver is, I don't know, I want to say it's pretty good size, about the size of a very large tri-tip. If you want, I don't know that I were going to eat tri-tip, but maybe even a little bit bigger than a tri-tip steak. It's pretty big, depending on size.
7: Critical organ, by the way.
6: Very, very.
7: The body's oil filter.
6: It's interesting. They've proven that you can live without your heart. You keep somebody alive an artificial heart. They can pump. You can all live without your brain. You keep you alive on life support, even though somebody has no brain function stuff. They've found a way to keep you alive without your kidneys. They can go ahead and filter and stuff. They haven't found a way to keep somebody alive without the function that the liver provides. Very important. Very important. Now, what about the spleen? The spleen, about the size of an avocado, not very big, and located on the left side of your body, closer to your left arm. Two very different functions for those organs, very different in size, very different in shape, very different in texture. Why are we talking about this? Well, I shouldn't laugh, but I'm going to anyway. Dr. Thomas Shankovsky is facing manslaughter charges related to the August 2024 death of Bill Bryan. Bryan was a 70-year-old man from Alabama on vacation in Florida. He got a pain in his abdomen, went to the emergency room. Dr. Shankovsky is alleged to have said, "No, I cannot let you leave and go see your own doctor. I have to open you up right now to fix this problem." And he opened up Shankovsky, who clearly needed to have his spleen removed because of the complications that he was facing. This spleen, the avocado-sized organ that is on the left side of your body.
7: Even a different color, by the way.
6: Yes.
7: Yeah.
6: And Dr. Shankovsky went in and removed the man's liver instead of the spleen. Not that he thought he needed to remove the liver. No, remove the liver thinking he was removing the spleen, and then was shocked when they could not stop the bleeding, and Shankovsky passes away there on the operating table.
8: And you know what the doctor said he passed away of?
6: What?
8: And a spleen aneurysm.
6: A spleen, yes.
8: So he lied about the cause of death. And yeah.
6: It's unbelievable. And he's facing manslaughter charges now as a result of that. And
7: but Todd, if the doctor knows you can't live without your liver, they rarely take out the whole thing. Even if it's a cancerous liver, they'll take out part of it, but rarely do they take out the whole thing. They'll transplant.
6: That's right.
7: But
8: yeah.
7: They don't just chop the whole thing out and watch you die, but that's what apparently he did.
6: Now, the thing is, and this is the thing that's the most disturbing, is notwithstanding the location, the different size, the different texture, and all of that, noting the cause of death is spleen aneurysm, the entire time the doctor, this medical professional, thought he had removed the spleen. The entire time he thought he had removed this guy's spleen and not the liver. It's just mind-boggling.
8: And you know what his excuse was?
6: What's that?
8: He didn't recognize the difference because he was angry.
6: Yeah, he was angry. He was upset, could not recognize the difference between a spleen and
8: the
6: liver.
7: You know, that happens to me all the time.
6: Yeah.
8: Well, he is lost his license already, and he's being charged with second-degree manslaughter, I believe.
6: Yeah. Here's a quote from the doctor. Just what you said, Denise. I couldn't tell the difference because I was so upset. It's a devastating thing, which I will have to live with the rest of my life.
7: Let's make it all about me instead of the guy I killed.
8: Exactly. Yeah,
6: cry me a river, doctor. Cry me a river.
8: Cry me a river because he's in the ground.
6: Yeah, it's just unbelievable. So that he's charged with that. We'll see where that goes. I'm curious to see what kind of a defense they can put on for that. I just don't see any defense.
8: It's not mere neglect. That's the problem.
7: Right. And I wonder about the malpractice laws in Florida.
8: He already paid $400,000 and settled the malpractice claim.
7: Well, that was a good start.
8: So $400,000 was probably the top of his insurance limit. Or maybe there is a law in Florida that's similar to the one in California where
7: you can only get
8: so much.
7: Okay, curious about that.
6: But it's the fact that the guy, notwithstanding the pain that he was in, actually wanted to get a second opinion and wanted to talk to his own doctor. And this guy prevented him from doing
8: it.
6: Yeah. I just, unbelievable.
7: Did that make him, is that what made him angry? Do we know what he was angry about?
8: Because the guy died.
6: Yeah, it's sort of a circular logic because he said one of the things that made him angry was that for some reason he could not stop all this bleeding. Well, you couldn't stop the bleeding because you removed the liver, not the spleen, and it was bleeding, and you're clamping and trying to get this the wrong spot, and now you got upset because you can't stop the bleeding, but the thing that made you upset was the fact that you took out the wrong organ, for crying out loud. His excuse makes no sense.
7: None at all. Yeah.
6: So,
8: no.
6: Oh, well.
8: I predict he's probably going to be found guilty.
6: Yeah.
8: Maybe he'll plead.
7: Think a nice stay in prison will help him a little bit, maybe?
8: So I don't think it's going to help him. I think he's probably so full of himself.
6: So here's the thing, though. Okay. So, and we're going to talk something loosely about this. In another case, we talk about a teen's claim in a murder charge they're facing. But obviously, we know that murder, what differentiates between murder and manslaughter? Murder is the premeditated taking of the life of another with malice aforethought. Now, you can have, that's first degree murder. You can have second degree murder, which is called implied malice, where you are engaging in an activity that is so reckless, by its very nature, it is so reckless that you should have appreciated that the loss of life is likely. And you did it anyway, that's second-degree murder. And a lot of times people face this when they drive drunk and they take the life of somebody else and they have prior drunk driving charges where they've been advised, this is a dangerous activity, you shouldn't be doing this. And I'm wondering here, he's charged with manslaughter here, but given the nature of this case, it wouldn't surprise me if at some time the prosecutors just think, wait a minute, you were so reckless when you went in there. You were so reckless that any doctor should have appreciated the fact that a liver and a spleen are not alike, and rather than getting a second opinion, and you admit that you were angry because of this, rather than doing it, you should have recognized that you were so reckless that the loss of life isn't just possible, it's probable. It is likely, especially when you remove the wrong organ, the liver, with no other liver to put back in there to replace it with. And it wouldn't surprise me, probably won't happen, wouldn't surprise me if the charges get bumped up to second degree murder based upon an implied malice theory.
7: It seems logical. My question, do you think his anger may have come from the patient's questioning his judgment and saying, I got to go see my own doctor?
6: Certainly if it bore that. Now, here's the thing. I say it wouldn't surprise me they ratcheted it up, but this was 2024. He's just charged now 2 years later, so there's been plenty of time to investigate this. There's been plenty of time, and usually prosecutors will, if they have the luxury of waiting, they will file the complaint when they feel they've reached the apex of their evidence. This is the most we're going to have. And so if
7: okay.
8: I'm sorry, the fact that he hid the actual cause of death, and it probably took an autopsy for them to really find out and discover how that patient died. I think the charges should be more. Second-degree manslaughter does not seem appropriate to me.
7: I agree, and I'm thinking at the autopsy table, they look over and they say, where's his liver? I mean, seriously, I hate to say this. I've been in on a couple of autopsies when I was a news guy, and those kinds of questions are asked. What's happening here?
8: Oh, exactly. Right? They're supposed to determine cause of death, so if he's
7: right
8: missing
7: away.
8: A liver.
7: Yeah.
6: You know, I'm no professional, but I did play the game Operation once.
7: Exactly.
6: And I'm pretty certain a liver belongs here in this little spot. Let me touch it. Oh, I got zapped. Yeah. Where is it?
8: Yes, and then you get the red nose.
6: Yes. When we come back, we're going to talk about a teen accused of murder that was shocked when the gun went off.
7: Stay tuned. More Radio Law Talk is coming right up after we take a quick break. Todd and Denise will get a little breather, and so can you. We'll be back with more Radio Law Talk right after this.

0: 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The airing of said announcements on Radio Law Talk does not constitute an endorsement.
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13: 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Here are Todd Kunin and Denise Dirks.
14: So, let's see here. Okay. Where did this take place? Fort Myers, Florida. So a teenager is charged in a case, charged with murder, and took the stand and charged with murder in an attempted robbery and took the stand denying the accusations that they had pulled the trigger. And they said that they were very surprised. This reminds me so much of the Alec Baldwin case. Now, Alec Baldwin was never charged with murder. It was manslaughter. And the issue there was he has a gun. And what do you think the difference here is? Let's look at the difference here. You got Alec Baldwin's on a movie set holding a gun. He has no idea, if you believe him, that the gun is loaded. The gun goes off. And he says he didn't pull the trigger, so the gun accidentally goes off. Even if you believe all of that, the bullet hits Helena Hutchins. She dies. Okay.
5: And it also strikes the person behind her.
14: Yeah, but it strikes the person behind her. But for purposes of the manslaughter case, it hits her. She dies. You have that scenario. In this scenario, you have and he was charged with manslaughter. In this scenario, you have an 18-year-old in the course and scope of an attempted robbery of a 15-year-old. He's got the gun, but he says, I never pulled the trigger. Sound familiar? The gun goes off.

0: Sound familiar? The gun goes off. The gun hits the intended victim of the robbery, kills the intended victim. He's not charged with manslaughter. He's charged with murder. What's the difference between the two? Why is it that Alec Baldwin, it's not because of celebrity, putting aside everything else, why is it that you have two cases where both of the accused are holding a weapon? Both of the accused claim they did not pull the trigger. They were both shocked that the gun went off. One is charged with murder. One is charged with manslaughter. What's the difference between the two?
1: Well, the difference is the activity that they were engaged in.
0: Yes. And in Alec Baldwin's case, he was not engaged in illegal activity. They were filming a movie. There was nothing illegal about that. In the case of
1: Thomas Stein,
0: it was an attempted robbery. So why is it, though, that this would become a manslaughter or a murder charge versus manslaughter, notwithstanding the activity? And a lot of this has to do with what's called the felony murder rule. Now, the felony murder rule is that if you are in the commission of a felony that is an inherently dangerous felony, even if you didn't intend to kill somebody, if somebody ends up dying as a result of your commission of that felony, you can be charged with murder under the felony murder rule because it's a death that occurred, taking of life that occurred during the commission of a felony. And in this case here, the jury could believe 100% that Thomas Stein did not intend to pull the trigger. And maybe that's the biggest issue here for the jury, is whether or not they think that this was premeditated murder, that he had wanted to pull the trigger, or that they believe that this is an accident. Because if you believe that he intended to pull the trigger, then this is first-degree murder. Malice aforethought, you intended to do that, you intended to kill. If this is an accident in this case, because you were engaged in a felony that's inherently dangerous, which robbery is,
1: it would be second degree.
0: It would be second degree under the felony murder rule. This you see this a lot in the example that they use a lot of these, the bank robbery cases, where you go in to rob the bank. No, we're not going to kill anybody. We're holding guns, but we're not going to do that. And then somebody gets an itchy trigger finger. One of the assailants pulls the trigger, and then all the people that went in can be charged with murder. Recent change in California law recently used to be that the guy out in the car, the wheel man, he could be charged with felony murder too, but now he can't because he wasn't involved in the actual part. He was out in the car. But that is the issue here, and that's why, I mean, looking at this going, the jury could absolutely believe your claim that you were just as shocked as everybody else when that gun went off because you didn't intend to pull the trigger. You didn't pull the trigger. The gun just went off, and if the jury believes that, you're still going to be hit with a murder charge. Maybe the difference is the length of conviction. If it's first-degree murder, it's, you know, probably life without the possibility of parole. And if it's second-degree murder, if it was California, it'd be 15 to life with the possibility of parole. But that's a big difference. But you know the really sad part about this? The really sad part about this?
1: After the death of a 15-year-old.
0: At the hands of an 18-year-old. They're both kids.
1: Yeah.
0: Both just kids. I mean, it's just... This it broke my heart to read this, but you know, do you ever see those videos?
1: And the testimony. This is what bothers me. This bothers me a whole lot. The death of the 15-year-old is horrible.
0: Yeah.
1: But what also bothers me is the way that he talks about it. He says he thought that they were just going out, you know, to, you know, check things out and scope things out, and that. His friend in the back seat puts on a mask and opens the door. And so he realizes that he's going to get out. So he stops. So he acts like he doesn't know that the guy is going to commit a robbery or is doing the robbery stuff, right? Mm-hmm. So he tries to deny that he have knowledge of that there was going to be a felony. But even that doesn't matter in some states. Because if you are the driver and you're driving in the getaway and there was that felony that occurred where somebody is killed, even if you weren't the shooter, you'd still have very serious repercussions.
0: You would, and that was what I was talking about, the recent change in California law. If you were the getaway driver, but you weren't like a getaway driver in a bank robbery case, and the people go in And they

0: they shoot up, even though it wasn't part of the plan, and you're sitting out the car waiting for them to come out. The law used to be that you could be charged with felony murder, just like the folks that went in and actually did the shooting. But now the law is that if you weren't part of that, especially if you weren't the trigger man, if you were the wheel man, then you can't be charged with the felony murder aspect. You still are charged with conspiracy to commit robbery and to do all of that, and they're hefty charges. Those are strikes, but you don't get the gravamen of that offense. And I think that at this point,
1: I kind of like that idea, because too many times teens, especially, yeah. And I know in Oregon, it's the law that if you are driving the car and there is a murder that occurs with people that you're driving in the car with, you're charged with murder too.
0: Yeah.
1: And that results sometimes in life in prison.
0: It does. It does. And that was a change in California law. I think that the thing here, though, is, if I'm being completely honest with my, I always try to be honest. But if I'm being completely candid, I guess that's the better way to put it. Of course, the person facing the charges, taking the witness stand, is going to make the claim, I had no idea any of this was going to happen. Of course, whether they actually pulled the trigger or not, they're going to claim, I had no idea. I was just as shocked as everybody else when the gun went off. I think that the prosecution and the jury expects that whatever version of events the defendant gives while the defendant is testifying is going to be the version that paints him in the least culpable light possible, regardless of whether that was actually what happened. And this trial is going to be about whether or not the jury believes that story or not. The thing that makes this newsworthy, though, is that even if the jury believes his story about whether or not he intended the gun to go off or not, he can still, they could believe him all day long, and he could still be liable for second degree murder because he was in the car with them when it happened.
2: You know, this is what I call weasel talk. Instead of just saying, I'm accountable, I did a stupid thing, I'm really sorry the guy's dead, it was a terrible mistake on my part. Instead, weasel, weasel, weasel, weasel, weasel. And I think, do the attorneys advise them to come near lying, or how does that work out?
0: No, I'm sure that there are some attorneys that might advise their clients to lie. I would be blind to say that never happens. But I've never advised a client, and I don't personally know of any attorney that's ever advised a client to take the witness stand to lie. In fact, the advice we give is don't take the stand.
1: Exactly.
0: Just don't do it.
1: Exactly. And as the attorney, you don't use it in closing argument.
0: That's right.
1: If you know that your client has committed perjury, or even suspect it, you got to be so careful.
0: Some jurisdictions require the lawyer to be candid with the court to say, hey, judge, I think my client lied. We live in a jurisdiction where our ethics forbid us from telling the judge we think our client lied.
1: Correct.
0: But what I do
1: but
0: know...
1: But we can engage in puffery.
0: We can, and we have done so for 2 hours. We'll be back for hour number three after this.
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1: ball games,
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3: From ABC News, I'm Dave Packer. CDC officials are awaiting the arrival of the American passengers on board the luxury cruise ship where there was a hantavirus outbreak. Just a few hours from now, the ship Hondius will dock at the port of Tenerife on the Canary Islands. Dr. Maria Van Kerkhove, director of the Department of Epidemic and Pandemic Management.
4: The ship will anchor, and that there will be small boats that will take some of the passengers, and it will be done in a very choreographed, coordinated way, in a very protected way, bring those passengers to shore. There will be a screening that will take place.
3: ABC's Maggie Rooley is in the Canary Islands ahead of the ship.
5: Authorities are currently investigating 8 cases related to the hantavirus outbreak and its origins. 3 people have died, all passengers of the MV Hondius. The MV Hondius has been traveling to the Canary Islands in Spain since it left Cape Verde on Wednesday. It's expected to arrive in Tenerife early Sunday morning.
3: While there is no mandatory quarantine for the 17 Americans on board returning to the U.S., they will be escorted by CDC officials to the National Quarantine Unit in Omaha, Nebraska. A boat explosion near a popular South Florida sandbar sent several people to the hospital with serious injuries this afternoon. This witness.
6: I saw 12 stretchers leave with people very badly burned. Just like gasoline explosion, it's just quick and it's just terrible.
3: Officials say 11 people were sent to hospitals. The U.S. is still waiting for Iran's response to a proposed interim agreement that could end the 2-month war and reopen the Strait of Hormuz. ABC's Tom-Sophie Burridge.
7: Tonight, President Trump telling a French reporter he expects to hear from Iran, quote, very soon. The president reportedly telling French TV the Iranians still very much want to conclude a deal. If a deal is made, the U.S. would gradually ease its military blockade in exchange for Iran allowing safe passage for the 1,500 commercial vessels trapped in the waters west of the Strait of Hormuz.
3: That's ABC's Tom-Sophie Burridge. 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
0: Warmer weather is finally here, and that means cookouts,
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3: The battle to change the congressional maps continues following 2 major court decisions.
8: In Louisiana, Republicans delaying its House primary races to push through a new map, creating at least one more Republican-leaning district. In South Carolina, the legislature introducing a map that would eliminate the seat held for decades by Democrat Jim Clyburn. And in Alabama, Republicans on Friday appealing to the U.S. Supreme Court to throw out a lower court ruling requiring a second majority black district.
3: ABC's Selena Wang. Thousands of students have now regained access to the online learning system Canvas after a cyber attack suddenly shut them out Thursday. The breach affected more than 9,000 schools worldwide, including St. Anselm College and the University of New Hampshire, who are in the midst of their final exams. St. Anselm College Jr. Bo Manzi, calling it a huge pain.
9: One of my finals yesterday was also based online on Canvas. So our professors were all scrambling. They're trying to switch to paper exams, get them, you know, to us in time, because the finals blocks are very highly structured. So it's really hard to reschedule something like that.
3: A hacker group called Shiny Hunters took responsibility for the attack. Baseball is mourning the loss of Hall of Fame manager Bobby Cox, the fiery leader who guided the Atlanta Braves to a World Series title in 1995. He died Saturday at the age of 84. Cox won more than 2,000 games during his career and led Atlanta to 14 straight division titles. Dave Packer, ABC News.
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1: Welcome to hour number three of Radio Law Talk. Todd Kunin, Denise Dirks here. If you were here in hours one and part of hour two, you heard Fred Penny here, and he let everyone know that he... where's he going?
2: He's sponsoring a golf tournament.
3: So he left us to play golf, basically.
1: That's right. Yeah. That's right.
3: And that's fine.
2: Or we get to try to sink the holes. No, that's not right.
3: No.
2: I don't know what I meant. I can't get out of that
3: one.
2: Don't
3: explain.
2: Sorry,
3: it's
2: going to
3: get worse. Stop.
1: At this point, Todd just sits back and watches the carnage. What's going to happen here? So we had a pretty riveting first couple of hours. We've talked about, it's always interesting we get to talk about murder and divorce in the same radio show. We've had a couple of cases, or no cases, where Cal has risked his eternal soul to try to thump us, to stump us, to lead us down the primrose path with his oratory cunningness.
3: Finding the golf hole. Yeah, well anyway.
1: I can't go any further with that.
3: I figure, yeah.
1: But he has one more shot at it. And Cal, if you are so inclined, why don't we go ahead and go right into case or no case?
0: All right. Now it's time to play case or no case.
3: Mickey Coyne was a hunter by trade. He was hired by the Fish and Wildlife Service to shoot and help eliminate the barred owl from federal and private lands. Why? Well, for decades, the northern spotted owl has been the symbol of endangered species battles from California to Washington and the darling of the environmentalists in those areas. But then from the Midwest came the barred owl, an aggressive, bigger species that the Fish and Wildlife Service didn't like. So they approved a 30-year plan to lethally kill up to 500,000 barred owls, well, 470,000, across 24 million acres, including national forests in California, Oregon, and Washington. Michael Coyne was just doing his job when he was in the forest, got his shotgun out, that was their method, leveled it at a barred owl and shot, and boom, the bird fell to the ground.
2: Oh.
3: An environmentalist observer was watching him and said, I think you got the wrong bird. Went out, grabbed the carcass, and ran it to the Forest Service office and said, look, he killed a spotted owl, not a barred owl. And Mr. Coyne went, what? So he looked at it and said, no, look at this. It looks like a barred owl. There's no way I would have made that mistake. Forest Service said, well, sorry, sir, you're fired. And he said, I want my job back. You can't do that to me. I was just doing the job I was hired to do. And so he wanted to know, first off, he had a case or no case against the environmentalist whom he said wrongfully accused him, and against the Forest Service whom he said wrongfully terminated him. And Denise, I think you get to go first on this.
1: Was the owl carrying any messages from, say, Hogwarts to
3: Harry Potter? Had a little graduation cap on and glasses.
4: You killed an owl from Gryffindor. I can't believe this. Oh, it's a Hufflepuff owl.
1: Sorry.
3: That's fine. Riffing is allowed. So, Denise, what do you think?
2: Well, I think that the environmentalist has a cause of action against the corn for intentional infliction of emotional distress.
3: But you see, he was hired by the Forest Service to do what he did, to kill the barred owl. That was his job. So the environmentalist, then, you say, against the hunter?
2: Yeah.
3: Or against, oh, okay, that's a good one, yeah.
2: Was it a barred owl or spotted owl?
3: Great question.
1: Oh, okay.
2: Okay, so I'm going to say it. There's no case against the environmentalist for wrongful accusation, but there could be a case against the Forestry Department. Is that who it was?
3: Yes, Fish and Wildlife. Yes.
2: Fish and Wildlife Department for wrongful termination. However, when it got to the board, and it was determined that it was a rightful termination because he did shoot the spotted owl.
3: All right.
2: And it was a mistake, but
3: yeah.
2: That would
3: But that's not what he was hired to do, you're saying, right? Yeah, he wasn't hired. Yeah.
2: So if you say the board is a case, then I'm going to say it's a case and he loses.
3: Hmm. Todd, what do you think about this?
1: Well, you know, I have so many questions. I mean, I'm wondering if prior to shooting the owl, had there been any questions posed to the owl? Like, how many licks does it take to get to the center of a Tootsie Roll? One, two, three, three. Yes, because that was the question that was posed to the owl, at which point they might have responded and said, I don't know, I don't give a hoot. Only you can prevent forest fires. No, sorry, that's Smokey the Bear. But don't pollute. That's right. Give a hoot, don't pollute. That was the owl. How many of these late 70s, early 80s television afternoon programming references can I smack into one?
3: And what about the eyeglass commercial? But anyway.
1: Yes. Yeah. So, look, I'm concerned here, Cal, that there may be facts that you're withholding from us.
3: Withholding is a big word, Todd.
1: Well, either
2: concealment.
1: Either he actually shot a barred owl or he did not. If he shot a spotted owl, then he's in violation of his contract, arguably in violation of federal law that protects the spotted owl and should have been fired accordingly. If he killed a barred owl, the only justification that I can think that they would have for firing him is perhaps there is a protocol that they go through to identify, understanding that sometimes barred owls might look like spotted owls, and that he did not go through that protocol or maybe used the wrong type buckshot to kill the owl or did whatever, that it was something other than just the killing of the owl. I'll say case. And he still loses his job. Case, and he still lost his job.
3: Well, do you want to know? I have a couple of minutes.
1: Yes, go ahead.
3: All right, so no case was ever filed, but this is an absolutely true story from the mouth of a fish and game biologist in the wildlife who said the Forest Service the Fish and Wildlife did not take into account that spotteds and bards crossbreed, and they create a new breed of owl called the sparred, S-P-A-R-R-E-D.
2: Oh, that's cool.
3: And they say you can't tell the difference sometimes when you see them because they'll take spotted owl-looking characteristics or barred owl characteristics. Couldn't tell. Hunter said, looked like a bard to me. And so he didn't lose his job, but the Forest Service, the Fish and Wildlife said, you know, we're going to have to give you some training, some sensitivity training on how to know which kind of owl to shoot.
1: Was there an environmentalist that actually ran out and said, hey,
3: yes, absolutely. Okay. And that happens all the time. These guys get followed out by people who say, I want to stop him from shooting anything. You know, that kind of stuff.
2: So what would happen if Todd crossbred with...
3: That would be
2: Would it be a tard?
3: That would be a... Well, if he did it twice, it would be a... never mind. Just a tarred owl is what it would be.
1: Trust me. It has been so long since I've crossbred with anything, I can't even remember when it was.
3: But we know this much. That was no case, but an absolutely true story, except for my allegation that a lawsuit was filed, because it was not.
2: So you get a point.
1: So Cal gets a point, you know, and when he's trying to explain how he could put forth such treachery before the bar of the Almighty, he can say, well, at least I got a point in case or no case for it.
3: The end justifies the means.
2: Well, that's the whole point. When I asked him, what is a spotted or was it a barred owl? And he said, yes.
1: Yes.
2: Because it was both.
1: It was both. All right. When we come back, we got more cases to get to. Can you kill a dead alligator? Shoot a dead alligator?
3: The irony, both do the best for animal conservation. That's what fascinates me about this whole story.
1: Allegedly.
3: Yeah, exactly. Devil think, I'm doing the right thing, man. Yeah, all right. Sorry, Todd. I didn't mean to interrupt the alligator thing. Ask the question again, can you? Got a little bit of time.
1: Oh, can you shoot a dead alligator? Well, you can, but is it legal? We'll find out.
3: Great question. Okay, the answer coming up next on Radio Law Talk after we break. Segment 1, Hour 3 is in the book. Stay tuned. We'll be right back.
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19: So, advertising for legal services.
3: Sorry, I with Fred gone, my mic buttons are a little confused, so I apologize. My bad.
1: Yes, you're bad, Cal. You're bad.
3: Tell me about it. We all know that. All right.
1: Denise. What's this term here? I'm looking at this here. What is looks maxing? LOOKSMAXXING. If I said somebody was into looks maxing, what would you think that they're into?
2: Well, I know what it means.
1: What is it?
2: It's like an internet personality that believes that if they do things on the internet and, you know, it goes viral and stuff like that, that it makes them more attractive. So it's basically, you know, enhancing their looks by doing things to become known on the internet.
1: Okay. Yeah. You know, and I get that. As it's interesting how so two people can maybe have the same physical appearance, but if one person has a lot of attributes associated with them, they're popular, they're the football star, they do this, they do that, they have an internet following. Let's face it, they have a lot of money. They're going to get more attention, and maybe even there will be the perception that they are more attractive, and it's not just about looks, but it gets chalked up to that. So I get that. There's an individual named Braden Peters. He is an internet personality. Goes by the name of Clavicular. Did I say that right?
2: Yeah.
1: Clavicular. I you know.
3: You mean like your clavicle?
1: Yeah.
2: No, clavicle. I don't know if it's clavicular or clavicular. You know, the I is the accent or not.
1: Yeah, I don't know. Since we're pronouncing decibel wrong today, maybe we can decibel clavicular today. But that's his internet handle. And look, here's why we're talking. He is a looks maxing streamer. And you know, look, a lot of times these videos that they post, they look to be spur of the moment. But if you stop and think about it, you know, the spur of the moment argument between the husband and the wife that's filmed by a third party that's close by, and he's like, wait a minute, how did they know to have a camera there for this argument? You know, you have all these things, a lot of them are staged. He posted a video not too long ago that showed him actually shooting a dead alligator. The alligator was already dead, but he shot it. And he's in some hot water now. He is in some hot water because of that act, and what's he facing from the authorities? What did he do?
2: Well, he's not getting charged with, you know, manslaughter or something like that, because
1: or gator slaughter.
2: Yeah, and he's not getting charged with what he could be charged with if it was a dead human, interfering with a corpse or whatever call that. So what he's actually getting in trouble for is that there's a law that he can't shoot in the public, and especially in the Everglades.
1: Yes.
2: So he was in the Everglades at the time and that he did this, and he made a public announcement that no animals have ever been hurt or people were harmed, and the full picture, you know, has to be understood. Well, yeah, this guy's kind of got some other problems too. He's being charged with battery after he provoked a fight between two women and posted that video. He's being charged or sued, this time it's not criminal, but sued over allegations of battery fraud and intentional infliction of emotional distress by another influencer who filmed videos with him. And it just seems to me like this guy's kind of radical in a way and doing things that may provoke real intense reactions to his videos.
1: Yeah, one of the things that I suppose we fear about influencers is there's always this push to be on the cutting edge. I mean, if you're an influencer, let's face it, you're appealing to a crowd that wants to get, for the most part, their content. They'll follow you for whatever 20 to 30 second video you post. Maybe if you, and you look at the metrics for these videos, right? You post a video that goes on for longer than a minute, the amount of user engagement drops off significantly. If you go beyond 20, 30 seconds, people want to get in, they want to be entertained, they want it to be really quick, and they want it to be done.
2: And usually adrenaline rush.
1: Yes. And so there's this push to get in there and get the views and get the clicks and have people forward your video. And so you keep pushing the envelope to do more avant-garde stuff. Well, if you do that, you run the risk of pushing the envelope into the bounds of conduct that is illegal. I've seen cases recently where, you know, people have gone to, they want these reaction videos, right? So they go to a local place like a Target or a Best Buy and stuff, and they have one person filming interactions with the general public, and you have another person that's handing out slips of paper, and things will say like, I put a bomb in the I put a bomb in the bathroom. Get out. I did this. Your car is on fire. I want to throw down a fight with you right now. And they do that to film the reaction of those folks. And I've seen the court hammer these individuals because guess what? After the fact, saying it was just a joke, it's just a prank. That doesn't cut it. What do you do when you do that to somebody and you give them a slip of paper that says there's a bomb in the aisle next to you and you happen to pick a person that has a weak heart and they have a heart attack right there?
2: Right.
1: You're done. You are right. Done. So these prank videos are kind of, I was going to say blowing up. Maybe that's not the best terminology to use, but they're backfiring on the people that get them because you keep pushing the envelope into the category of illegal activity.
2: And you've got influencers that try to get to the edge of the cliff to get the best picture. And what happens? Sometimes they fall. And, right. You know, people have died as a result of these type of influencing videos.
1: So getting back to Mr. Clavicular.
3: Wait, so on the way down the cliff, they're going, did you get the shot?
1: Yeah, so Mr. Clavicular. He's facing up to a year in jail if he gets convicted of this for discharge of a firearm in a public place. Now, in his defense on this charge, he is saying, look, I got guidance from Fish and Game before I did that. I felt like I was engaging in activity that they told me was okay. He'll probably have to show documentation that that was the case because all violations of law have to be knowing and intelligent. You have to have intended to do it for the most part. So we'll see how that turns out. We're back for our last half hour of Radio Law Talk after this.
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12: 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Frederick Penny.
13: Frederick Penny. So we are back, our final half hour. We got some other cases to get to here. Sorry, I had a little bit of a mix-up there. We got some other cases to get here. Denise, we talked about this before. What is, look, we can't go more than a couple of months without somehow discussing what is going on in the life of Angelina Jolie. What's a recent thing that has happened with her?
14: Well, recently she just got a win in not just the trial court, but also in the Court of Appeals. And there's a legal battle going on between her and Brad Pitt over the Chateau Marivelle winery. And what had happened is that she sold her interest out to another company. And so Brad Pitt becomes partners with a company he did not choose. Brad Pitt sued, saying that they had an agreement that neither one of them would sell their interest in their winery to anybody else without an agreement between the two of them. And, of course, Angelina Jolie denies that. So he sued her for $35 million. Now, it's his burden to show that she, in fact, did something improper. So he's going to have to show the agreement between the parties, something that identifies that there was an agreement between the parties and that she somehow violated that agreement. But $35 million, he's also claiming damages to the winery as a result of the sale, that after the sale, the winery proceeds, you know, were somehow diminished. So he initially won in the trial court the ability to get a really lot of her private messages in discovery. And the trial judge had granted the motion to compel to get all of her private messages. And in terms of text messages and communications, even those of her lawyer, the trial, a court of appeals sent it back to the court and said, no, you can't, you know, let the breach the attorney-client privilege without additional facts like crime or some sort of thing like here. This is a civil suit, so it's not alleging a crime. So what happened is that he it was kind of like re-looked at this motion to compel issue, and Pitt was trying to compel communications, 22 communications specifically between her and her attorneys. And the judge said, no, he has not met his burden. These are not going to have to be produced. I'm not going to say that this is without prejudice. With prejudice, I'm saying if additional facts come up, then it might lead to the ability for him to get these 22 messages. But right now, he has not overcome the attorney-client privilege, which is a preclusion to disclosure. That's kind of it in a nutshell. It's not a win in the case itself. It's just a win for Angelina Jolie that she's able to keep some of her messages to her attorneys private, which is a big deal.
13: We'll have to see which inquiring minds want to know. Come to find out, they release the messages, and the messages are like innocuous, like, hey, make sure to pick up the kids by 9. Oh, we need milk. Things like that. I always you get these fights over these text messages, and when you finally get them, you know, because they want the raw data, you finally get them, and you realize the text messages have, you know, no, you hang up first. No, you hang up first. No, you hang up. Just stupid things, but we'll see what happens.
14: You know, one of the interesting things is Angelina Jolie's team said that Brad Pitt initially was going to accept the sale, but in response, he wanted an NDA to be signed, so a non-disclosure agreement to be signed that Angelina Jolie said would protect him and his public image from the violence and abuse that her and her children suffered from. And she refused to sign such an NDA.
13: Interesting.
14: And then Brad Pitt said that after she sold, already went through the sale, that her attorneys asked for a broad, no disparagement type of an agreement. So they can't disparage each other. And that also was not agreed upon. So this is really a big, huge fight.
13: Yeah. And, you know, it's going to keep going on. We'll see what happens. Sad news. Well, sad just overall, regardless of the civil case. Sad news out of Los Angeles. Back in 2021, law enforcement, specifically one officer with the LAPD, was involved in a shootout with a suspect, and a 14-year-old girl was killed in the crossfire. And it was determined that it was killed by one of three shots fired by the police officer. And that case went to trial. The family sued. Family sued the city, sued the police officers, sued everyone for wrongful death, negligent infliction of emotional distress, the standard things you'd find in a lawsuit like that, went to trial, and recently the jury, after about a month-long trial, the jury returned with a verdict in favor of the defense, a 9-3 verdict in favor of the defense, denying the requested relief by the plaintiff on all three causes of action. The attorney for the plaintiff said that this is the, what was the allegation, the quote I had in here was, the most devastating loss of my career, the attorney says here. And this is an interesting case because we look at here's the circumstance. Law enforcement is called to this shopping mall. They go out there. The individual, the suspect who had attacked two other women and hit them. He was armed with a bike lock. The officer testified that when he got out there, he couldn't tell. He mistook the bike lock for actually a weapon. And the officer fired three shots. And the officer thought that the area behind the suspect was a brick wall. What it turned out to be, it was a changing room for one of the stores there. And the 14-year-old victim was in one of the changing rooms. And one of those three shots ricocheted off the ground, went into the changing room, and took the life of the 14-year-old girl who was in the changing room. Now, the officer went up before some review boards, and it's interesting when you look at the way review board, a commission on police officer use of force to find out whether the shots were justified, and also an internal review conducted by the police chief. The review board said that the first shot fired by the officer was justified, but the second, third were not. The police chief, in his own review, determined that all three shots were unjustified. The police chief said all three shots unjustified. So you can see how the defense thinking, okay, we've got the review board says two of the three were unjustified. The first one, and we don't know which shot it was that actually killed her. Probably not the first shot, but that two of those three were unjustified. And the police chief saying that none of the shots were justified. You would think with that you would get
14: a good case.
13: Yeah, because the elements for wrongful death are that the officer acted with negligence. That's the first one. And so that to prove negligence, you have to show that he owed a duty of due care, that he breached that duty of due care. And you've got the police chief, and at least two of the shots, his board saying, yeah, he didn't do it the way he was supposed to do it. And the jury, for whatever reason, didn't buy any of it. Found that there was no negligence, that the officer was justified in his shooting that took the life of this girl, and it gives them no relief. That is a shocking verdict out of the city of Los Angeles this last week for this case. But, you know, I don't know where they were in terms of settlement. I don't know if there had been a best, last, and final offer made by the defense, the city, and the law, the folks representing the officer, if they made a final offer to the plaintiff's family.
14: Or a California Code of Civil Procedure 998 offer.
13: The 998 offer, which is interesting because a 998 offer is you let everybody know this was the offer, and then if there's a finding for the plaintiff that exceeds that amount, then, you know, you get, I think you're entitled to get attorney's fees and on top
14: all
13: of
14: your costs.
13: All the costs.
14: All the costs of the experts and the...
13: Because you say, look, we gave you an opportunity to settle for less of this. It came back for more, so we were justified in giving you this. However, the flip side could be true here if there was a less, last, and final offer and the plaintiff rejected it. And I don't know where that stands, but... I would feel really bad if the defendants had made a very reasonable offer that was rejected because they thought they could get more. That is really bad, to walk away with nothing after all this time. You've been grieving for the loss of your loved one for the last 5 years since 2021. And now after the lawsuit, you walk away with nothing and you're just left there with nothing. I guess most of these cases are taken on contingency, so the attorney probably won't have to pay the attorney fee, but they're on the hook for his costs and everything. Tough verdict, tough verdict. We'll be back for our final segment after this.
15: 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The final segment of today's program will come up after we take our final break for this program. Stay tuned as we continue right after this.
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5: So, Denise, at our break here, our final segment, you had a case over there that you wanted to talk about. What do we got?
6: Well, I wanted to talk about The Deadliest Catch.
5: Yes.
6: Star, Jake Anderson.
5: I love that
6: He and his wife had met back in 2009 at a Washington State Fair, it appears, or a festival. And after they exchanged numbers, then they actually tied the knot. And they have several children. He is on kind of one of the primary stars of The Deadliest Catch, which is a show about the most dangerous job in the world, and that is crab fishing in the Bering Straits.
5: I think there was a report somebody died not too long ago. They fell overboard. You fall overboard without the insulation, and I think it's like 45 seconds, yeah, about as long as you can survive in those waters.
6: Yes, and it's very caustic. The waters themselves, I mean, you see the, it makes me nauseous to see the, you know, pictures of the boats going up and down, and oh, it's just bad. But anyway, he had suffered a long time from alcoholism and drug abuse, apparently, and his wife, he gives her credit for helping him. His mom and her helped get him out of that lifestyle. And so he, during the season 22, which just happened, he was actually moving up in the world in this Deadliest Catch series and was acting as a captain. Well, apparently, he, for 8 months of that season, he had been separated from his wife, Jenna. And he, and this literally, he says this, his attorney told him, don't rebuild your career and don't make

0: wife, Jenna. And he says this. His attorney told him, don't rebuild your career and don't make it, the Titan Explorer, rise up and become part of what you're owning because you're share it with her. Uh-huh. Yeah.
1: Oh, gee.
0: So don't do anything that's going to benefit your wife, in other words. So, and guess what? He's not. He's taking the advice of his attorney. I would never give that type of advice, but we'll see what happens. We'll have to see what happens.
1: Really quickly, Nike. So you remember these little pricing tiff that we got into with tariffs that were determined to be unlawful recently? Well, here's what happens. You get a tariff anytime whether through governmental action or whatever, anytime a business has an increase in the cost to do business, whether it's by tariffs or increased labor or anything like that, they inevitably will pass that cost on to the consumer. So look, if it costs us more to get the shoes in here from overseas, well, then the cost of the shoe to the buyer is going to go up. And Nike has said that because of the tariffs that were put into place over the last year, that they had an increase in their cost of doing business by about $1 billion. And that resulted in a cost increase for the shoes they were sold. On average, $5, $10, $15 per shoe was the amount that was passed on to the consumer. Well, this last week or so, a consumers group has filed a class action lawsuit against Nike because Nike has not voluntarily undertaken to return the cost of those tariffs, of the increased cost of shoe, to the consumers who purchased them, in no small part because the tariffs were deemed to be unlawful at the time. And this poses an interesting question. First off, do you think the lawsuit has any basis, any merit there? I question that. Denise, when we were talking about it over the break, you would pose the question, well, maybe because the tariffs were deemed to be unlawful.
0: Unconstitutional, right?
1: So the tariffs were deemed to be in violation of the Constitution. Well,
0: And there's one more fact.
1: Yes.
0: And that is that the Supreme Court ordered that the tariffs that were paid get returned to the companies that paid them. So I think that fact does make this a good suit.
1: It might. It remains to be seen. Just because it was ordered returned, I don't know if Nike has gotten that money back yet. That's one. Two, I think one of the difficulties that Nike is, that the plaintiffs are going to have to show, is that the inventory that was sold was inventory that was subject to the tariffs. I say that because, I mean, look, if the inventory that was sold here was stuff that was imported and received prior to the tariffs being imposed, how do you determine which shoes were subject to the tariffs and which weren't subject to the tariffs? And I think the third question is, whether it was deemed to be unconstitutional or not, an increase in the cost of business because of governmental action, boy, if that could lead to a class action lawsuit, then what's to stop the consumer, the group that goes to McDonald's, and say, well, wait a second, when in California they up the minimum wage for any fast food place that has more than 60 stores nationwide, McDonald's qualifies, up the minimum wage to $20, then McDonald's in turn went and passed that along to the consumer. So now it costs more money to get your Big Mac, more money to get your fries and stuff like that because they have an increase in the cost of doing business because of a governmental action. What's to keep a lawsuit to prevent on the part of class action lawsuit on part of those consumers saying, hey, why should we foot the bill? Why should we foot
0: the
1: bill?
0: Right, and I say because the increase in the minimum wage is not unconstitutional.
1: Yeah.
0: So just from AI, just doing a quick little search, Nike's supposed to receive roughly $1 billion in tariff money.
1: Which is what they said they paid.
0: And they are pursuing that, but have not yet been
1: paid. They haven't received that. Cal, you had a...
2: Well, I was just going to say, you

0: mention was the tariff paid on the wholesale product they had on the shelf, because Land Rover, for example, said, hey, this is going to mess with our car sales. But they had a year's worth of inventory in U.S. dealerships. So they were already in. There was no new tariff on those cars. Would they charge them on the cars they already had in stock that had been wholesaled? That's the question.
1: That was my question. These plaintiffs, how do you know that the shoe you purchased was a shoe that was subject to the increase in tariffs that came in? I mean, how do you parse that? It's going to be interesting to see if this class gets certified based upon the way it's defined. I don't know. That's an interesting dilemma, but
2: there are smaller businesses out there that had to pay tariffs, and they pass that along to their customers, and they've agreed that if they get money returned, they will pass along that benefit to the customers.
1: I think
2: this is designed to force those big companies that are going to get paid back a lot in tariffs to assure there's going to be some refunds or something, if you will, that's given to the consumers who actually paid the cost.
1: Yeah.
0: Speaking of force, I hate to force you, but it is nearly time for you to come up with your quick takes, the things that you want people who listen to the big broadcast to carry in the cockles of their heart until next weekend when we get together again. So do you have your quick takes? Are you good, Todd?
1: Go ahead. I have my quick take, and it's actually going to be on the tariff issue. Rather than being forced to return the money via a class action lawsuit, if Nike is successful in getting that $1 billion back from the government that they had to pay, I think it would be a brilliant marketing tool for them to say, we will go ahead and pay this back. Now we look like an ally of the consumer.
0: Well, so Denise,
2: yeah, and they can
0: think?
2: Cut the attorneys out. Yeah. Right?
1: Sure. Why
2: yeah,
1: not?
2: Exactly. Well, give out coupons for the new shoes and then cut the attorneys out of that profit. I would say that, you know, the Jake from The Deadliest Catch said his divorce is because he can't spend enough time with family. And I would say to him, you need to stop chasing crabs and start chasing your three little children.
1: Well said. All right. We'll be back next week. More Radio Law Talk. We look forward to seeing you then.
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1: ball games,
0: and maybe enjoying some time on the water.
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3: From ABC News, I'm Dave Packer. Health officials now racing to track the number of confirmed cases of a deadly hantavirus outbreak that started aboard a cruise ship in the Atlantic. The ship to arrive just hours from now in the Canary Islands with more than 100 passengers and crew on board. 17 of them are U.S. citizens. An American doctor who's a passenger stepped in to help others after the ship's doctor fell ill while treating hantavirus patients. Dr. Stephen Cornfield, an oncologist from Oregon, told ABC News the crew and passengers were cooperative and understanding.
4: I have nothing but accolades for this boat and everybody on it.
3: CDC officials will be standing by when the ship arrives. A tragedy on the tarmac at Denver International Airport last night after someone trespassed onto the runway and was killed by a plane taking off.
5: A Frontier Airlines plane full of passengers speeding down the runway, hitting and killing a pedestrian during takeoff at Denver International Airport. Just before midnight Friday, authorities say the victim scaled an airport fence, managed to make it onto the runway, and 2 minutes later was sucked into the plane's engine just as it was almost wheels up for its flight to Los Angeles.
3: ABC's Andrew Dimbert. A boat explosion near a popular South Florida sandbar sent several people to the hospital with serious injuries this afternoon. This witness said the blast sent people into the air.
6: When we looked back out, we saw three people flying off of the boat and a puff of smoke.
3: Miami-Dade fire rescue crews pulling people into lifeboats and rushing them to nearby fuel docks. Officials say 11 people were taken to local hospitals, some 11 airlifted. And Israeli officials, they launched a drone strike into Lebanon today, killing four people just south of Beirut. While a series of airstrikes on southern Lebanon killed at least 13, ABC's Tom Sophie Borich.
7: Despite the ceasefire in Lebanon, Israel launching fresh strikes against Iranian proxy Hezbollah in the south. More than 2,700 killed there in this war. Israeli and Lebanese officials set to hold peace talks in Washington next week.
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0: Warmer weather is finally here, and that means cookouts,
1: ball games,
0: and maybe enjoying some time on the water.
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8: The National Park Service will renovate East Potomac Golf Course and will turn it into a, quote, top-tier 18-hole championship-level golf course capable of hosting preeminent tournaments, according to a joint statement released by the National Park Service. NPS will work with golf course designer Tom Fazio to help design an updated East Potomac. The East Potomac renovations have been the subject of a lawsuit that is still pending. Luke Barr, ABC News, Washington.
9: One of the biggest car makers in the world is settling with the state of California over data privacy.
10: General Motors has agreed to pay a $12.75 million civil penalty to settle a case brought by the California Attorney General and a group of law enforcement agencies. The automaker was accused of using its OnStar program to collect names, contact information, even location data and driving behavior on drivers. GM then sold that information to data brokers for $20 million, according to the settlement. The company has also agreed to delete any driver data after 180 days. Mike Dubusky, ABC News.
9: Extreme heat with a chance of triple-digit temperatures in the West beginning tomorrow. Eddie Zamora, Red Cross volunteer in Central California, on how to protect furry friends in the extreme heat, saying that you can place ice cubes in the water bowl and can also make sure that you're not leaving pets in the car, which is a big one. Dave Packer, ABC News.
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15: We've got a really special program for you today, and I've got to admit, I had a lot of fun putting it together. My 17-year-old daughter Faith and I were supposed to go to Alaska this summer for a fishing trip, but the COVID pandemic derailed those plans. So, what's a father to do with his teenage daughter? I decided to take her to the Oregon coast. And you know what? We had a great time together, crabbing, fishing, walking on ocean beaches, tide pooling, eating some good food, meeting some great people, and just hanging out together. Father-daughter time doesn't get much better than that. This week on Northwestern Outdoors Radio, we're bringing you along on this trip too. Our destination, Tillamook and Garibaldi on the northern Oregon coast. Now, Tillamook is famous for its ice cream and cheese factory, but If you love the outdoors, this is a fantastic destination. And over the next hour, you'll find out why. Our first guest on the show is going to be Joey Cassens at Tillamook Sporting Goods, located right on Highway 101. We're going to ask him about where to go for do-it-yourself crabbing, clamming, and fishing, both in the saltwater and in the freshwater. Joey's also going to share some good advice about taking care of your shellfish catch, too. One thing you can catch in the freshwater lakes around here is trout. And Bob Loomis will join us again for an extended Max Minute to tell you about a great lure he likes to use from Max Lure that will get some of those fish into your boat. After that, Faith and I are going to board a boat, a charter boat to be exact, aptly named the Alaska Sunrise. We'll be dropping a half dozen crab pots on our way to some hot spots for rockfish, also known as sea bass, and some bonus lingcod during a fun-filled, shallow-water, light-tackle bottom fishing trip. Our captain, Curtis Dewey, will share some details about this trip, which is perfect for the entire family to include children. Finally, after we get back on land, we'll get a chance to chat with Nan Devlin. She's the executive director of Visit Tillamook Coast, and she's got some great ideas for you when it comes to exploring this area in several state parks on some great hiking trails, some beaches you can visit, and a new way to take in the views around here by rail. Put it all together, and the Tillamook Coast is a great place to visit for any outdoors enthusiast. So pack your bags and get ready to head to the ocean. But before we do, let's check in with David Sparks and see what he's got in store for us this week on Sportsman Spotlight.
17: David Sparks, Sportsman Spotlight. Just because some outdoor skills fall out of favor or fashion doesn't mean that they still don't get the job done. Here to explain that is Editor-in-Chief of Field and Stream, Colin Kearns.
18: What we did is we put together a collection of, I guess you'd call them old school or forgotten hunting, fishing, camping, and survival skills. You know, so much today is all about the latest technology. And while a lot of that is great and super helpful, there is something just really satisfying and cool about getting back to the old and timeless skills that hunters and fishermen and outdoorsmen relied on to get the job done. And so what this story does is it celebrates that kind of timeless outdoor know-how, but it also teaches you some new stuff that may have been forgotten to time and we're trying to bring back to life. So there's a lot of really cool hunting and fishing skills here and some neat gear recommendations.
19: I have a friend, he's an archery hunter, but no cams, no fancy crossbows. He just uses an old-fashioned...
18: A recurve, yeah.
19: A recurve and has a great time with it.
18: That's me. Yeah, that's something I would love to try, or it looks really challenging, but those guys who do the traditional archery, it's an awesome skill.
17: And can make a day in the wild that much more fun. Hope you enjoyed Sportsman Spotlight. I'm David Sparks. See you next time.
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3: You're back in with Northwestern Outdoors Radio. I'm John Cruz, and our first stop today in Tillamook is my favorite store to go to whenever I'm in town is Tillamook Sporting Goods. They have literally got everything you need for any fishing or hunting expedition you're going to do in this area. And I also go here for knowledge. That's why we're talking to Joey Cassens today. He's worked here for a while. He knows everything that's going on when it comes to fishing, crabbing, and clamming opportunities in the area. Joey, great to have you on the air.
24: Thank you for having me.
3: So, Joey, let's start off with do-it-yourself saltwater fishing. We're going to talk about people who don't have a boat. That makes up the majority of people who are coming down here for a summer vacation. They've got their beach time. They want to visit the lighthouses, but they want to spend maybe a day fishing. Are there some jetties or piers or places that they can go ahead and get a saltwater fishing fix, and what will they be fishing for?
24: Yeah, Tillamook Bay has a jetty, Barview Jetty. They are doing really well out there right now for ling cod, bass, kelp green lings, which are sea trout. Perch are coming in the bay right now, doing really well. And they just opened up Barview, so you can drive out there.
3: So Barview is at the very north end of Tillamook Bay, right?
24: Yeah, north side, yep.
3: So you get out there, and are people basically throwing, like, jigs with curly tail grubs or fork tail grubs? Or what are they doing to get these sea bass and these ling cod to bite?
24: There's really two styles. You can throw out with a bait, just let it sit on the bottom. You don't know what you're going to get, and that's kind of the fun part of that. Or if you want to actually target the ling cod and bass, do swim baits, plastic grubs.
3: All right. Speaking of the bait, do you have a dogfish issue out here? Because I know a lot of places, if you're throwing out like herring or other bait, you might get a crab, you might get a fish, but you might get a shark.
24: Everything. If you throw out bait, if you're doing sand shrimp, anchovies, whatever, you don't know what you're going to get. That's kind of the fun part. It's just weird what you get. You pull up some weird stuff. Starfish.
3: Oh, yeah. But, you know, like you said, that's the fun of saltwater fishing. You never know what you're going to catch. So we know where to go if we're going to fish from shore. Now, you sell a whole bunch of crab pots and crab rings here. Are there some places, some public piers where people can go ahead and go crabbing?
24: Garibaldi, they've got two piers. The 12th Street Pier is free to go off. You just got to provide your own stuff there. Garibaldi Marina on the backside, back there, again, that's free. You can crab off there, provide your own stuff. So, yeah, there is a couple opportunities there. Another fun thing to do is fishing poles using crab snares and crab hawks, which is really fun.
3: We've got one of those crab hawks, and they work like a champ. You're absolutely right about that. Now, that 12th Street Pier, is that really long pier that goes out?
24: Yeah, it's the old Coast Guard station. Like that, and they've got crabbing opportunity there. If you hit it just right at low tide, really good clamming there. So it's a lot of fun, and you can fish off it for perch.
4: Well, let's switch to clamming. That was actually my next question. We're talking bay clams here. We're not talking razor clams. What kind of bay clams are we talking about? Cockles? Are we talking steamers? What?
24: Yep, both. Cockle steamers. You got your blues, gapers. Some steamers are my favorite. But 12th Street Pier, they've got everything. All four bay clams are right there.
4: Most of our listeners know how to go clamming. But a lot of them, you know, are in Washington, and they're thinking, well, I'm going to go razor clamming. I got to dig fast. I got to use a clam gun. Not like that for these bay clams, is it?
24: No. You got your steamers, your cockles. You need rakes. They're really shallow, just a couple inches deep, if at all. You can pretty much almost go pick them up. Your gapers and butters, you need a shovel and dig on those.
4: All right, so we've got our clamming, we've got our crabbing, and you actually sell some one-burner stoves here so you can go ahead and cook things up. Propane, too?
24: Yep. Yeah, we got propane, we got the stoves, the pots. You know, we have people that come out and buy them and cook their stuff right in the parking lot.
4: So here's another question for you. For those people, you know, everyone hears about salmon in Tillamook Bay. And I guess I'll ask first off, how has it been so far? And what do you expect as we go into July?
24: It's been slow. You know, the bay's been slow. The river's been okay. They've been getting some. There's fish there. You know, getting the bite, that's a different story. You know, they're rolling around and stuff like that, saying hi. You know, so, but yeah, coming into July, our coho is starting to happening this next weekend. So we're really interested in that, how that goes.
4: Again, you're listening to Northwestern Outdoors Radio. We're broadcasting from Tillamook Sporting Goods, right off of Highway 101 in Tillamook. We're talking to Joey Cassens about some of the fishing, crabbing, clamming opportunities around here. Let's pivot to freshwater. You know, I know most people are focused on saltwater there in Tillamook, but freshwater, I know in the winter, I know in the spring, I know in the fall, the rivers are a big deal for salmon and or steelhead, but what about during the summer? Do these rivers that you have in the area, are they producing anything?
24: The Wilson has summer steelhead. It's kind of slow right now. I'm waiting to hear good reports coming in. It started out slow. The Trask has both some summers in it, and the springers go up the Trask like that, and it's been doing, you know, decent up by the Hatchery and Lawrence and stuff like that.
4: Sea Run Cutthroat, are they around in this area or not?
24: They are. Typically this year, the bigger ones hang around Tidewater, you know, but you can get them in the rivers, and they'll stay almost year-round. You know, some do. Some go back down to the bay, hang out there, and then follow the salmon runs back up. But, yeah, there's been some nice ones being caught right now.
4: Let's talk lake fishing. You've got lakes in the area, too.
24: Cape Mears, they keep that stock. Lawrence keeps stocked. Lake Lytle, Hag Lake. Yeah, they've been keeping those stock. I think they were just stocked this last week.
4: These are all trout lakes.
24: Yes, trout lakes. Then they do have freshwater bass, largemouth in them. You know, so there is that opportunity to get some of those too.
4: It sounds like we've kind of covered it all between the freshwater and the saltwater. I guess I do have one more question. You know, we did talk about one place to go clamming, right, by the 12th Street Pier. Are there some other places too, I understand, maybe down south?
24: Neatarts. Neatarts is probably the best bay in the whole Oregon coast for bay clams. It has everything. And it's, you know, lots of big beds, you know. So, yeah, lots of good opportunity to get out there and get those.
4: You know, while we're talking about clams, we should also talk about the care of clams. So people are going to catch them. They're going to put them in a bucket. But then what do you do next to purge them, so to speak?
24: So what I like to do is I like to take the salt water with me in a bucket, and I'll put in a teaspoon of cornmeal. And they'll help purge them. What that means is they will suck that cornmeal in. They don't like that. They spit it out. So when they spit that out, they also spit out the sand. So it cleans them out. And so, and you can keep those in salt water. They'll keep overnight, as long as you keep them cool. And that's kind of what I do with them.
4: Yeah, trust me. You can eat them the other way, but only if you like sand.
24: Yeah, they get a little grainy like that. But yeah, if you let them purge overnight, you know, they'll spit everything out and they'll be completely clean.
4: And as for the crabs, we should talk about that, too. Obviously, you can put them on ice and take them home if you don't live too far away. But otherwise, how do you recommend it? Do you recommend boiling them first and then putting them on ice, or what?
24: There's two types of people. People who like to clean them first, then cook them like that. I'm a cook them, you know, whole. Either way, just keep them on ice, and they'll keep.
4: Your choice as far as it goes to crab, but they are delicious. And one thing, I think our Washington listeners are going to like this, the limits on Dungeness crab here much more liberal than they are in Washington State.
24: Yeah, 12. You know, that's what we get, 12 male Dungeness. Red Rocks, 25, something like that. And any sex for Red Rocks, you know, Dungeness has got to be males.
4: And when I've crabbed up here before, it's always been Dungeness. Do you get a lot of Red Rock crab up here?
24: Yeah, we do get a lot of Red Rock, especially Neatarts has a lot of Red Rock. And depending on who you talk to, they have a different tasting meat, which I really like. Red Rocks are my favorite, you know, but some people don't like them. It's a kind of acquired taste, I guess.
4: Actually, Joey, I'm with you. Red Rock, I think, has a sweeter taste to it. I completely agree. It's just sometimes they're not as big. In fact, most of the time, they're not as big as a Dungeness. But either way, fresh crab, delicious. Fresh clams, delicious. And catch some fish, too, while you're here. Great reason to come to Tillamook. And your first stop, like my first stop, ought to be Tillamook Sporting Goods. Joey, thanks for sharing this with us today on Northwestern Outdoors Radio.
24: Yeah, thank you very much.
15: One quick note, after I left the store, I did open up the fishing rigs. One quick correction, it is actually 24 Red Rock crab, not 25. Very minor correction there. But again, 12 Dungeness crab, 24 rock crab, that is a lot of crab. Stick around, we are going fishing with Garibaldi Charters in just a few minutes, and we'll tell you about other things you can do in and around Tillamook on foot and even by rail.

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12: It's time for another Max Minute, and with us again to talk about fishing at Flaming Gorge Reservoir on the border of Wyoming and Utah is Bob Loomis. Bob, great to have you on the air again.
14: Thank you, John.
12: You're getting ready to head to this big reservoir, your favorite fishery in the world. No, you're going after kokanee, but there's some lake trout there too and some rainbows as well. What are you going to be using for those fish?
14: We're going to fish for some of the big rainbows that they have in there, and they've got some tremendous fish, but we'll be using products like the Spindrift Trout, and that Smileblade Spindrift Trout is basically a beaded product, so you've got beaded colors that work real well for the trout fisheries, as well as the UV Smileblade on top, but the hook is the VMC Spindrift, which when you add a nightcrawler or a scented plastic on it, it rotates. You know, these were originally designed for walleye fisheries, what they call like a slow death type hook, and it works really well fishing for trout because it really winds them up.
12: Have you had to downsize the hook for the trout? I mean, walleye have bigger mouths.
14: You know, I would say yes and no. We did downsize this from the ones that we use for the walleye. But quite truthfully, you know, when you're catching 3 to 6 pound trout, I'd like using a big hook.
12: I think that's a point well taken. Last question. When it comes to fishing this Spindrift Trout lure, what colors do you like to use at Flaming Gorge Reservoir?
14: My favorite color is basically a motor oil with a flow green and hot pink bead on it.
12: And what, if anything, is that imitating?
14: Nothing more than colors, because you're getting dark colors like the motor oil blade, which is giving you a flash of greens and blues and things like that, which creates the attraction as well as a little movement. But your greens and pinks basically are emulating some sort of small bait fish. So in turn, it's getting the fish excited.
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0: You're back in with Northwestern Outdoors Radio. I'm John Cruz. We are broadcasting from on board the Alaska Sunrise. Those shouts you hear in the background are the sounds of a limit of rockfish being caught. That's right. We've got 10 anglers on board, 5 rockfish apiece. That is a whole bunch of rockfish. And with us here to tell you more about this day is the captain of the Alaska Sunrise, Curtis Dewey. Curtis, great to have you on the air, and thanks for a wonderful day of fishing.
1: Oh, outstanding. It's my pleasure to have you.
0: So let's talk a little bit about Garibaldi Charters and this light tackle bottom fishing trip. One thing I love is the fact there's 10 of us here, and you know, half of the anglers are kids.
1: All of my favorite trips is when the youngsters are here. I think all 5 are under 12, and we just do shallow water, light tackle, real easy for them. I try and fish places that are easy with not a lot of current, and they just have a blast. As you can tell from today, everyone had a great time.
0: Absolutely. And folks, the weather today is absolutely beautiful. We've got calm seas, sunny day, but not too hot. And the kids, again, you see them just light up with their faces when they hook one of these fish. And you know, to a kid, a 2-3-4 pound black sea bass is about the same as for you and I reeling in a trophy marlin.
1: Absolutely. They come with these expectations. I think one of the youngsters said he wanted to catch a giant squid today.
0: Yes, he did.
1: And I was rooting for him, but he ended up with some black rockfish instead.
0: Well, but one of the kids not only caught black rockfish, in fact, 3 kids reeled up lingcod today.
1: Yeah, absolutely. A nice bonus to the day for sure.
0: So again, folks, 50 rockfish, 3 lingcod. And what is it? Is it even 11 a.m. yet?
1: It's 8:45.
0: Oh my gosh. And we just launched shortly before 6 a.m. So we're done with our day and we're heading back to pull up crab pots. But I guess we ought to start at the beginning and talk about how these trips work. First off, Garibaldi Charters, deep sea fishing out of Garibaldi on the north coast of Oregon. How many boats do you have in your fleet?
1: Garibaldi Charters runs 3 boats. They have a 36 Magitek and 2 43 Deltas. And this is a 43 Delta.
0: Well, it's very spacious, lots of room for everyone to spread out, which is important in this day and age of COVID-19. I did notice you're also limiting the amount of guests for that same reason.
1: Yeah, we're trying to give 6 foot of rail space per angler so we can meet the social distancing guidelines, and it works out pretty good.
0: It's worked out fantastic. You know, we came out of port, you wanted to make a little bit of a run, and folks, you're going to hear some engine noise because we're starting to make the run back at this point. Hour 20 minute run, do you always go that far for rockfish?
1: No, not always. So we have as close as 15-20 minutes. My average spot's about 45 minutes, but I've been fishing those spots recently and the current is really ripping in those spots. And when I looked at my schedule, I noticed the kids on board, and it's so much easier to fish the youngsters with less current and shallower water. So that's the main reason I made the run up the hour and 20 minutes.
0: Well, I'll tell you what, it was almost like fishing off a pier in terms of how easy it was. Everybody, adults and kids alike, are set up with spinning reels, you know, ugly stick rods that are basically unbreakable. And then you've just got a 2-ounce swim jig.
1: That's it. Like I said, we were fishing. Well, the rockfish were nice and cooperative today. They were stretched from the surface down about 70 foot. So they just drop it down, and I tell them to count to 10 seconds and start reeling and fish on.
0: Oh, yeah. And on and on and on again. So this is fantastic. It's also a really affordable trip, too, isn't it?
1: Yes, it is. For a family of 5 to come out here, they get their rockfish, some lingcod. We'll get some crab. It's a nice day on the ocean. Good chance of seeing whales, seals, sea lions. Let's face it, the Oregon coast, northern Oregon coast, is among the most beautiful stretches of coastline in America. So it's a full meal deal, I like to call it.
0: Oh, it really is. And it's a trip that none of these kids are going to forget. And quite frankly, I had a great time, and so did every other adult on board. Who doesn't like reeling in quality fish? And I got to tell you, the grade of these rockfish, bigger than I've seen in other places up and down the coast, including Canada and Washington. We pulled in quite a few 4-pound rockfish today.
1: You know, we have our share of small ones. As soon as I start seeing fish come over the rail and I don't like the size or the grade, I move. I don't like bringing in, you know, 1/2-pound fish, 1-pound fish. No one likes that. So I'll bounce around to 25 different spots in the course of a day over 8 miles of ocean just to find the grade I'm looking for.
0: Well, you certainly found it today in both places we were at. primarily black sea bass, as they're called up here. Though we had a couple, well, about three yellowtail. One of them was a really nice one, biggest one I've actually seen.
1: Yeah, and we're actually, I got some spots down south that I fish in about 25, 30 fathoms that grade a yellowtail is phenomenal. And in my opinion, yellowtail is the best eating rockfish. Well, my wife's opinion, because she'll ask me, are we having black rocks or yellowtails? And I'll tell her yellows, and she smiles.
0: I love it. Again, folks, we're talking to Curtis Dewey. He's the captain of the Alaska Sunrise, and we just had a great light tackle bottom fishing trip off the Oregon coast near Garibaldi. Now, when we headed out today, about 20 minutes into the run, you dropped off some crab pots. What do you expect to find when we get there, and how is this process going to work?
1: Basically, I'm hoping to have everyone get three or four crabs each. That's my goal. We put out six pots, and in this time of year, it's not great crabbing, so we might have 40 keepers. I'm hoping for at least 30. Summer progresses. I brought up 120 before in six pots, so every day is different. Then the passengers are required to help pull the crab pots. They got to be part of the funness, I like to say, of pulling the crab pots. And just recently, we had one fish to go, and I told everybody they get a special prize if they catch the one fish. And it was fortunate, the special prize is they get to pull two crab pots.
0: Yeah, well, we'll see how much they like that grand prize, because that's going to be a lot of weight. Because I know for every keeper, there's a whole bunch in art. Now, are we talking pretty much all Dungeness, or are you getting a few rock crab in there too?
1: No, I don't remember the last time I caught a red rock out here. I try and get away from the structure and put it on the Dungeness areas.
0: And folks, one great thing about Oregon, like we mentioned before, very liberal limits when it comes to Dungeness and rock crab. It's actually 24 rock crab per person, any size, and it's 12 Dungeness per person, males only. They have to be 5 3/4 inches across, way more liberal than what you see up in Washington State. So if you're into crabbing, if you're into fishing, this is a great destination. One thing we need to talk about, a lot of our listeners are thinking, well, what am I going to do with these, especially the crab? Do I have to transport them live home? You take care of that, don't you?
1: Absolutely. We'll drop them off at a fillet station in the harbor. They fillet your catch for you, cook your crab, and it takes about an hour, I guess, to go through the whole boat. So most people go get a burger or something and wait for their catch to be fixed. All you need to bring is a little cooler to carry it home in.
0: All taken care of. Again, this is the light tackle bottom fishing trip. What are some of the other trips you offer?
1: We do pretty much everything. Certain times of the year, we have what's called deep reef ling cod, which is open March, April, May. Then again, September, October, we fish it. And personally, that's my favorite fishery. We go out in about 400 foot of water, and the ling cod seem to jump on the hook for you. It's an incredible fishery.
0: How big are the lings out there in this deep water?
1: Oh, we get routinely 30 pounders.
0: Wow, that's a lot of really good eating meat. And I'm guessing you have ocean salmon and maybe tuna fishing too?
1: We do ocean salmon. There's a new fishery called a long leader. It's off the coast here where you're allowed to keep 10 rockfish. You have to be outside of 40 fathoms to do it. And you have basically a 30-foot leader to a weight, then your first shrimp flies. So we do a lot of that. I got one of those tomorrow, the next day, matter of fact. Then I have tuna. We're going to start tuna here probably around the end of July, 1st of August. As soon as the reports that the tuna are close enough and they're in enough numbers, well, we're going to get on them hard. That's one of my favorite fisheries. The halibut's going right now, all-depth halibut. I'm pretty sure we've probably done about 8 or 10 halibut trips, and I'd say we're about 90% limits.
0: There's a lot of good fishing to be found with Garibaldi Charters. And better still, this is a really easy place to get to from places like Portland, Oregon, Eugene, Oregon. It's really just a hop, skip, and a jump up here to Garibaldi. And if you live further away, plenty of hotels. Make it a weekend. Make it a 3-4-day trip like we're doing. Have fun along the Tillamook coast. Go fishing with Garibaldi Charters. You can find them at GaribaldiCharters.com. Book a fishing trip. I'm telling you, you're going to love it. Curtis, thank you for a great day on the water. I really appreciate it.
1: Oh, I thank you. I love this. You know, especially the ocean's beautiful. Kids are catching. Oh, it's outstanding. I get to do this every day. I'm the luckiest guy on the planet.
0: Life is good indeed. Thanks again, Curtis.
1: You're very welcome.
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8: 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Yes.

0: You're back in with Northwestern Outdoors Radio. I'm John Cruz. We've been broadcasting from the greater Tillamook Coast area during this show. We've given you some ideas of things to do at the Tillamook Sporting Goods Store in terms of fishing and crabbing and clamming, all do it yourself. We went out with a charter early in the show. Garibaldi Charters had a great trip catching rockfish, lingcod, and a whole bunch of Dungeness crab. And now we are broadcasting from the Old Coast Guard Dock right off of 12th Street in Garibaldi, and I'm looking at a whole bunch of people that are digging up gaper clams, and we're doing a little crabbing here too. With me here to tell you more about this wonderful area and some other things to do is Nan Devlin. She's the Executive Director for Visit Tillamook Coast. Nan, great to have you on the air.
1: Well, thank you for being here and for choosing one of my favorite spots in the county.
0: Well, I want to ask you a little bit about this place. I mean, I love this pier. There's plenty of little areas where you can drop a crab ring off. I've seen a few people fishing for some of the piling and shiner perch under here, too. But at the end, there's a big building, and it says Historic U.S. Coast Guard Boathouse. Yes. That's why it's called the Old Coast Guard Dock, I guess. Tell our listeners more.
1: Yes, so that was once the home of the Coast Guard rescue team. Any fishing boat, any other recreational boat would get in trouble. Boy, they were on it. They were out, and to bring your boat in and bring you in safely. It was decommissioned many years ago, but now it's taken on new life as an event center, as an interpretive center, and kind of the heart of this bay.
0: Really interesting. So I see it is open at certain times, but it sounds like it's also open up for special events if you want to rent it?
1: Yes. In fact, we have held food producer events there where we introduce chefs and other food buyers to fishermen, you know, small commercial fisheries, farmers, other producers that make other kinds of food products. It's a great venue, and it's very classic inside.
0: Now, I'm guessing when folks visit your website, they're going to see about some of the events that are here. And what is that website? We'll get that out right off the bat.
1: It's TillamookCoast.com.
0: All right. So TillamookCoast.com. Look for events here at the historic U.S. Coast Guard Boathouse in Garibaldi. And don't worry about the Coast Guard being gone. They're literally like 200 yards away at another dock here in Garibaldi. They're still rescuing folks that need to be rescued. Let's talk about some of the other things you can do. We talked a lot about fishing, crabbing, and clamming during this show. But let's talk a little bit about some beach time. I was up at Rockaway Beach with my daughter, went out towards Twin Rocks. That is a huge beach and gorgeous views.
1: Oh, absolutely. It's a big, wide beach. It's about 7 miles long, white sand beach, lots of things to do there. You can go tide pooling at the south end near Three Graces. You can go metal detecting. You can ride fat tire bikes. Lots of things to do there.
0: Well, I know my previous favorite beach was down at Cape Lookout State Park. That's another great beach down there. You're going to find plenty of them here in this section of the Oregon coast, folks. A couple other things I want to talk about that I've seen while I've been here in Garibaldi. Now, one is I've seen this train, this blue train pulled by an old Great Northern engine go back and forth several times a day. What is that all about?
1: Okay, so the railroad tracks, which once carried cargo from here to Portland and back a lot, was decommissioned many years ago. So now the train tracks are used for recreation. And one of them is the Oregon Coast Scenic Railroad, and they operate usually, a little different this year because of COVID, but they just started operating again in June, and they do 3 trips a day between Garibaldi and Rockaway, round trip, and you get up close and personal to the coast and to the bays, and you see things that you'd never see from Highway 101.
0: Well, it looks like a really fun time, and you know, and this is something that anybody can do, no matter what your abilities or lack thereof.
1: That's right, and it's usually packed. Of course, right now they're a limited capacity because of safe distancing rules, but usually it's packed with families. People from all over the world come and ride this train because people love old railways.
0: Speaking of using the old railways, I was in Bay City yesterday, right by the oyster farm there, and I saw a sign that said Rail Riders, and I looked out there and I saw a whole bunch of these pedal-pushing rail cars, and I'm thinking to myself, Wait a second. I thought I saw these in Joseph, Oregon, Wallowa County, and that they had rail riders there. Is there an association between this?
1: Yes, absolutely. It's the same owners. And about 3 or 4 years ago, they opened rail riders here called Oregon Coast Rail Riders. And they expanded also last year. So we now have two locations. So you can hop on, and these are like recumbent bikes that ride the rails. And you can get on in Bay City and do an 11-mile trip through the farm fields and along the river and around Tillamook, or you can get on in Wheeler, and they have two directions there. They'll go north and up into the Nehalem Valley up there, or they'll go south and go all the way down to Brighton, and you'll

0: road, let's go ahead and start moving around on foot, because the Tillamook Coast is known for some great hiking trails. One of them is a brand new state park.
1: Yes, and that is Sitka Sedge, and it is south of Cape Lookout. It's just north of the area of beach called Tierra del Mar. It opened last year, and beautiful trails. Now, it's not an overnight park, but you'll definitely want to stop, because tons of trails, and you go through, like, past the headlands, you'll go through what Sitka Sedge, which is what it's named after, right. And then on to the beach, and it's a beautiful place, and I highly recommend it.
0: What are some of the other hikes that you'd recommend for people visiting the Tillamook Coast?
1: Well, we have several. So, staying in South County, there's Bob Straub State Park, which is in Pacific City, and you can go through much of that same kind of terrain as you do at Sitka Sedge. You can also hike Cape Kiwanda and go up that big sand dune and then come down on your backside all the way down. You can scoot down. That's really fun. Cape Lookout has trailheads just north of there. The Tillamook State Forest, wonderful, and many, many trails up there. And make sure you stop by the Forest Center and learn all about the State Forest, and including the Tillamook Burn that happened. And then going north, of course, we have Neocone Mountain Hike. Very soon, there will be the missing link of the Oregon Coast Trail. It should be completed this month, so you can now hike all through Tillamook County on the Oregon Coast Trail. Before, you had to get off, walk along Highway 101.
0: No, thank you.
1: Yeah, and then get back on the trail. But that missing link, it will be finished this month.
0: Oh, that is wonderful news. One other activity we ought to mention is horseback riding. You have a state park here that actually caters to horseback riders and horseback riding on the beach.
1: Yes, that's Nehalem Bay State Park. The wonderful thing about that park is that it has, of course, the forest, but also the bayside and the ocean side. And they do have a horse camp there, and you can also, I think it's called Oregon Coast Horse Riding, and you can rent horses and go out on a guided horseback ride through the park.
0: As you can see, folks, whether you want to lace up those hiking boots or saddle up and take a ride out on the beach or get on the rail lines, there is a lot to do here in the Tillamook area that has nothing to do with fishing and crabbing and clamming, though we highly recommend those things too. Don't have time to talk about the bird watching, but we're watching a couple of great blue heron looking for their next meal right now, and maybe even courting each other too. We've got to go, but the website to go to find out more about visiting this special place is TillamookCoast.com. That's TillamookCoast.com. Nan, thanks for taking the time and showing this special place to me and all of our listeners.
1: Well, thank you very much for being here. We love it.
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0: I'm glad you're back because it's time for your Sportsman's Warehouse Trivia Question of the Week. This state park in Oregon boasts the highest density of waterfalls in the United States. You can take them all in if you hike the 10 falls, though most folks visit just one of these waterfalls, the 177-foot South Falls. Do you know the name of this state park that's a can't-miss destination for folks who love waterfalls in Oregon? If you do, go to our Facebook page at Northwestern Outdoors Radio. 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If you don't do Facebook, that's okay. 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Go to the contact us page and let us know the name of the state park that's got the highest density of waterfalls in the United States and is located in the great state of Oregon. By the way, there is a very good sale going on right now at your local Sportsman's Warehouse store. So whether you're looking for some summer camping or grilling gear, maybe some fishing gear, you can find all of that and firearms and hunting gear and ammo too at your local Sportsman's Warehouse store. And don't miss out on some of the great deals going on right now. As we wrap things up, I've got to tell you, I really enjoyed our visit to Tillamook and Garibaldi. We got to meet some wonderful folks there, and I hope some of them will get to hear this show, which is heard locally every weekend out of Tillamook on KTIL and FM 95.9. I'd also like to thank our great guest too, which includes Joey Cassens at Tillamook Sporting Goods, the place to go in town for all of your fishing, hunting, and sporting goods needs, not to mention the fact they've got a fantastic supply of crabbing gear too. Thanks are also in order to Tamara and Ty Mountner with Garibaldi Charters, and to Curtis Dewey and Terry Tuck, the fine crew of the Alaska Sunrise. We definitely enjoyed our day out on the water with the two of you. Last but not least, it was wonderful to chat with Nan Devlin on the old Coast Guard dock in Garibaldi, where we recorded the interview you just heard, while my daughter checked our crab rings every few minutes looking for a keeper Dungeness crab. The Tillamook Coast, it's definitely a wonderful place to visit any time of year. And if you want to go, just go to TillamookCoast.com. Head there, plan your getaway to the ocean. You will not regret it. The website again, TillamookCoast.com. It's time to go, but until next time, do take care. God bless, and make it a point to spend some time outdoors.
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3: From ABC News, I'm Dave Packer. The CDC is alerting doctors and health departments around the country to be aware of the potential for imported hantavirus cases from the cruise ship outbreak. A cruise ship linked to a deadly hantavirus outbreak with 140 people on board, including 17 Americans, anchoring overnight off Spain's Canary Islands. ABC's Maggie Rooley is there.
4: The CDC emergency response is classified as a level 3, the lowest risk to the public. Back in the Canary Islands, despite all the precautions, workers at the port here protesting the ship's arrival. This resident says people are scared, but this tourist from Ireland says she's not worried.
5: I feel perfectly fine. Yeah, because I know they're going to quarantine everyone. They're going to make sure everything is safe for everyone.
4: The World Health Organization stressing this is not a new COVID.
3: A boat explosion near a popular South Florida sandbar sent several people to the hospital with serious injuries Saturday afternoon.
4: Miami-Dade Fire Rescue rushing more than two dozen units to the haul-over sandbar in Biscayne Bay. Rescuers pulling people into lifeboats and rushing them to nearby fuel docks. Officials say at least 15 people were taken to local hospitals, some even airlifted.
3: ABC's Morgan Norwood in Denver, a Frontier Airlines jet hitting and killing a person who was on the runway during takeoff.
6: Frontier Flight 4345 was accelerating for takeoff at Denver International, speeding down the runway at almost 150 miles per hour when pilots sounded the alarm. Officials say a person they describe as trespassing scaled an airport fence and 2 minutes later was struck and killed. An official telling ABC News the person was at least partially consumed by one of the engines, triggering an engine fire.
3: The plane was evacuated and preliminary reports say five people were taken to the hospital. Under a new administration proposal, guns could be mailed through the United States Postal Service. It's been illegal except for licensed dealers since the 1920s. 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
3: A refinery explosion right outside of New Orleans Friday. Responders finding the Chalmette refinery completely engulfed in flame.
9: The owner of this refinery is PBF Energy in Louisiana. Now, it's too early to tell how much of the refinery is impacted, but this is their largest refinery with a capacity of 185,000 barrels of oil a day. That refinery fire happened on Friday and is now under control. But this coming at a time when crude oil and petroleum products are in short supply.
3: ABC's Jacqueline Lee. The Trump administration releasing some federal government files on UFO sightings, or as they're officially known by the government, UAPs, or unidentified anomalous phenomena. Here's Asa Stahl, science editor for Planetary Society.
10: These files released by the Pentagon do not give any solid evidence for life beyond Earth, for alien life in general. But that doesn't mean we aren't continuing the investigation and the search for life.
3: High school culinary programs getting creative.
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12: 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A student, Gabrielle Thompson.
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23: Welcome to Motley Fool Money. I'm Travis Hoy. I'm joined today by Dan Kaplinger and Tim Byers. And guys, I think we've got to start with what I think was one of the wildest news items of the week. TSMC has been this break on this AI CapEx spending for years at this point. But now Elon Musk is saying, hey, we need more chips. We need more capacity. I am willing to put up to $119 billion into becoming now not just an EV company, not just a satellite company, not just an AI company, but also a chip company. Tim, I want to start with you. What in the world is going on here? Because it seems like chips is one of these businesses that is really hard. I mean, Intel has not gotten this right over the past decade. And suddenly Musk comes in, and do we have a new player in town in the chip game?
24: It's a floor wax and it's a dessert topping, you know, for those who remember their 1970s SNL references. I mean, look.
23: I've got to look that one up.
24: There is nothing that Elon Musk thinks he can't do. And so here we are. Now, to be fair to him, what he believes is that in order to serve all of his various businesses, he needs compute. And he needs compute at scale. He needs it for SpaceX. He needs it for Tesla. He needs it for XAI. And so in order to solve that problem, he wants to create TerraFab. And TerraFab is this idea of just this massive scale chip manufacturing facility, organization. I think there are reasons to ask questions, but there is a logic to it. So let's give him credit there. But TSMC is an incredibly efficient supplier, and they are able to manufacture chips at scale because they've been doing it for decades.
23: Yeah.
24: And they do it at the smallest possible form factors. And if you want to do what Musk wants to do, which is manufacture AI compute, then what you end up getting is a real push to manufacture the smallest chips possible. Right now, that's at 2 nanometer. Yep. TSMC is already there. Musk is presumably going to get there. But I think there is a lot to be determined with this. The vision from a logic, as with most things that Elon Musk gives us, there is a logic behind this. But the difficulty level is just extreme.
23: Dan, the reason that this is, I think, is so important is it impacts so many companies in the entire ecosystem. You've got the chip manufacturers, TSMC, you have Intel, you have the AI chip suppliers like NVIDIA, AMD. Is this something that investors should be thinking about? That maybe there's a new supplier in town, that maybe this is going to be this vertically integrated company that's going to take on a Google? I mean, where does your head go? Because it seems wild on the surface, but like Tim said, there is some logic to it. So you got to take it seriously.
25: There is, but I think the thing you have to remember is when it comes to Elon Musk, Musk is going to look after Musk's own companies first. I think that the whole purpose of this, regardless of talking about overall industry capacity, regardless of saying, hey, there might be an opportunity for us to make a contribution to the industry writ large, really, I think the TerraFab vision is about helping SpaceX, helping XAI, helping Tesla to do what they need to do, to build Optimus robots, to make massive launches of goods and services into orbit to further Mars missions, solar power capacity for space-based data centers, even the chips necessary to get all the way to full self-driving, which we're still waiting for on Teslas. You know, that is the first and foremost there. And because the trend was always for Musk to try to vertically integrate that, I don't think that Taiwan Semi or any of the other chip fabs really need to be terribly worried about this, because from a long-term standpoint, it was going to happen anyway.
23: So you think that Musk building out this chip capacity just makes sense in the long-term Musk vision. And I want to put some numbers to this. SpaceX is not public yet, but it could go public later this year, and definitely is a stock that, you know, a lot of people in the Motley Fool universe are probably going to at least be interested in. But Tesla is going to be at least a partial funder of this Terafab if it ends up happening. They have $44 billion worth of cash right now, but they also have almost $8 billion worth of debt. And their free cash flow, I believe they're going to spend $25 billion this year in CapEx, is likely to go negative this year. You also need a lot of money to be a car company. So, you know, Dan, the thing that we have to throw into this too is that this vertically integrating is very risky, because if you don't have the demand, then you just are stuck with a whole bunch of fixed costs and a whole bunch of CapEx that you've spent. By the way, we found out this week that XAI, which bought all these NVIDIA chips, didn't have demand for their Grok AI tool. So now they're just selling that to Anthropic. That may end up working out. But if we get to a world 5 years from now where you're suddenly building all this CapEx and we do have some sort of bubble, that seems like a really tough place to be.
25: It is, but I think that Tesla in particular, and Musk more generally, has generally been pretty good about adapting to changing market conditions. You know, the example I'd throw out is Supercharger. I think at some point Musk would have thought that Supercharger was going to need to compete against other third-party charging infrastructure. But the fact is that the third-party charging infrastructure just has never come close to matching what the Supercharger network was. And so, given that opportunity, given excess capacity in the Supercharger network, given excess capacity and demand from the rest of the EV world, Tesla saw an opportunity. Musk saw an opportunity opening up essentially the Supercharger network to these third parties. And I could see the same thing happening here. I think the question you raise is, Travis, is Musk going to get the timing right, or is he going to make these supply agreements too late? There's a lot in the air right now, and it's going to take 3 or 4 years even for, you know, this project even to come close to completion, let alone getting up to capacity. So you're right. The timeline's going to be important, and we just don't have, you know, a lot of our information about this is coming from a one-page property tax abatement application in some county in Texas. So
23: yeah,
25: we don't have the details yet, but I mean, we've been around the block with Musk plenty of times. The details come when they come, and you kind of fill in the blanks. In the meantime, there's a whole bunch of people trying to speculate about how those blanks are going to get filled.
23: All right, Tim, let's speculate a little bit.
24: Okay.
23: When you think about the investment landscape and this kind of an announcement, the one company that came to mind for me is, I mentioned early on, TSMC has kind of been this break on the AI build out, right? Like, you can't overbuild when you can't get enough chips.
24: Right.
23: We've now seen Intel, their stock has skyrocketed, which maybe gives them the cash and the ability to invest a little bit more. We've seen, you know, Micron and other memory companies say that they're going to build more capacity. And now you have Musk coming in as well with a $119 billion plan. So that's an area that I'm curious to hear what you think about the supply demand dynamics longer term. But is there any other areas for investors for either opportunities or risks as a supplier like this potentially comes into the market?
24: Okay, well, let's talk about how this probably plays out, and then I'll give you a thought. I think the first thing is Musk is, you know, he's done some crazy things. He's not stupid. I think he might be what my friend Bill Mann likes to sometimes call Harvard stupid, where he's so arrogant that he thinks he can't be wrong. I think that is a feature of Elon Musk. But he knows enough to know that he can take this in stages. And I do think there is a stage where Terafab can come in and solve a problem. And that's with memory. I don't know that they're going to go straight to the most advanced chip making, Travis. I don't think they would be smart to do so. But if you are filling part of the capacity constraints for memory, that would be super interesting. And who do you partner with to get there? I'm not entirely sure who that would be. Wouldn't surprise me if it was like a Samsung. But you mentioned, like, where do you go for investing in this type of opportunity? I'll give you two that I think are interesting. One is, you've already mentioned, which is Intel. And I know the stock is up materially, but the stock is up materially on Intel Foundry doing nothing. Bupkis.
0: Yeah.
24: Really hasn't done anything. Now,
0: well, they're the reported partner with this TerraFab with the 14A, which isn't actually operational yet. But that's the idea, I think.
24: Right. And so you're talking about, so 14A, now it's not exactly this, but that is now you're getting under, that's sub 2 nanometer. And so it does make sense. Like if Musk wants to compete at the most aggressive form factors to make the most aggressive compute, and if Intel can actually pull this off, and have a manufacturing process down way under 2 nanometer, then yeah, that is an interesting partner, and it could really scale up Intel Foundry. And if Intel Foundry becomes meaningful, billions and billions of dollars of revenue and profit, then suddenly the math on that company looks a little different. The other I would say is ASML, because you cannot get away with building all of this stuff and not having the monopolist for the most advanced chip making equipment. Like if you want to build.
0: Isn't that a break on these plans though?
24: I mean, 100% it is.
0: Sold out for the next however many years?
24: 100% it is. And there really is there's no sense that there is going to be an alternative to ASML. And I don't think Musk is going to build it. But ASML right now is in a wonderful position for the next 5, maybe even 10 years. So I do think, look, I don't think you're going to get unbelievable returns on ASML, but if you or I could get 7% over 10 years, and that was relatively guaranteed in a market as turbulent as this, would you take it? I would. So I think ASML is interesting.
0: Well, definitely is going to be interesting to watch because we have the SpaceX potential IPO coming in the next couple of months. Still, I think in the plans for June. And what happens with Tesla? Does that get rolled into SpaceX? Do they build out a new chip manufacturing business? Lots to watch, and we'll be covering it here. When we come back, we are going to talk about the death of the SaaSpocalypse. SaaS stocks actually went up this week. We'll tell you what's going on. You're listening to Motley Fool Money.
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0: Welcome back to Motley Fool Money. One of the down parts of the market in 2026, there's been some hot spots in semiconductors, in energy, but software, SaaS stocks. We've talked about the SaaS apocalypse on this show. And the potential disruption, or the idea of disruption, has hit a lot of those stocks. But this week, that narrative was really broken, Tim. What earnings reports stuck out to you? Because it seems like almost every company that reported earnings this week did not report something that filled that SaaS apocalypse narrative.
24: Well, not all of them, but I think it was probably better than expected. And I think Datadog is the one that stands out for me. So that's ticker DDOG, rallied over 30% on a results for Q1 that were just outstanding, much better than forecasters expected. Revenue was up over 32% and passed $1 billion in a quarter for the first time. It was really impressive. This is also a very efficient company. Like, for every new dollar of sales and marketing that they invest, they got back $3.74 in revenue. That's the kind of thing that boosts margins and gets you free cash flow, and they are still producing free cash flow. So I think that's good. But the real story with Datadog here, Travis, is that they have some AI-powered products. They have one that observes the behaviors of GPUs. For those who don't understand Datadog, what Datadog does is it looks at the infrastructure that you have as a company. It looks at how the software's behaving, how it interacts with systems, and it looks for outliers. And when it spots outliers, sometimes it takes actions, sometimes it reports on it. A lot of the output of it is like logs, like have a log that says, hey, all this crap happened. And that is actually really, really useful. So useful, in fact, that they said, this is from CEO Olivier Pomel, one of the co-founders, and apparently he went on CNBC and said, we got 7- and 8-figure deals with two of the world's largest technology companies, and it's for their AI research labs. Now, that sounds like, you know, you are hitting all of the buzzword bingo when you say that on CNBC. So, of course.
0: And that's actually valuable buzzwords. That's not coming out of MBA school.
24: That's what people want to hear. So it's a healthy business that is growing fast, has good margins, has free cash flow, and is doing deals that seem to the point that you made about, hey, maybe we're breaking the SaaS apocalypse thesis here. It feels like, oh, wait a minute. This is a company that has AI tailwinds. And I'm just going to maintain here, Travis, that I still think enterprise software is the single greatest distribution mechanism for AI technology and features. I think that is true. It doesn't mean there isn't going to be disruption. There will be disruption. But if you are an enterprise software company and you have AI that is delivering for customers and you can charge for it, I think you're probably better off than the market is giving you credit for. Datadog proved that this quarter.
0: Dan, what stuck out to you?
25: I took a look at DigitalOcean Holdings. That's ticker DOCN. That stock was up between 40 and 50% this week. They announced their latest quarterly results on Tuesday, and they had a bunch of AI-related news that helped build sentiment. They launched their AI-native cloud product during the quarter. As a result of that, they saw recurring revenue from their segment of AI-specific customers triple year over year. They posted 22% sales growth in the first quarter of 2026, but they now expect that 2027 revenue growth will accelerate to greater than 50% because of its embrace in AI. And I think to Tim's point, one of the most interesting points inside of the report was DigitalOcean said that they saw by far their biggest growth come from customers that are spending at least $1 million on the platform. They saw a 78% increase in the number of million-dollar customers that they have. That, I think, is important because the SaaSpocalypse kind of assumes that those big clients are the ones that have the most financial incentive to kind of do things on their own. And to
0: yeah, they're
25: going to
0: vibe code something to basically replace their suppliers.
25: Exactly. And what DigitalOcean is saying is that, if anything, the opposite is true. It's the biggest customers that are the most likely to value the company-specific AI integration that a DigitalOcean, that a software as a service company is doing. That, I think, is the takeaway for SaaS companies, is build those relationships with your strongest customers, because they're the ones that are going to be able to let AI evolve with you, kind of partner with you to kind of take the best from AI rather than becoming, what, shadow competitors.
0: Yeah, Tim, we got a minute left. It seems like the story that I'm kind of gathering from earnings season, Zeta Global is another company that I follow. Revenue is up 50%. Another, you know, AI tailwinds. Is the story here is investors have to think about, is AI naturally something that is a tailwind for them, or is AI something they're trying to shove into a product that it isn't really natural? And I'm thinking of ServiceNow and Salesforce are companies that have been talking a lot about AI. They haven't quite gotten the same reaction.
24: Yeah, that's true. And, you know, you have to wonder, it's the difference between an organic, innovative, like it comes from the ground up, versus a bolt-on. If it's a bolt-on, it doesn't really work. Now, what both ServiceNow and Salesforce have working for them is data inside their systems, and you can build around that. But it is going to be interesting, Travis, to see not only the startups that are building from the ground up, but also the incumbent companies who are building new features from the ground up. I think the latter is going to be really, really interesting to watch.
0: When we come back, we're going to get into a time capsule and see what Dan and Tim think about the next 10 years. 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

0: Welcome back to Motley Fool Money. We like to have a little bit of fun in this segment, and I want to get Dan and Tim to jump in a time capsule and see what the future is going to look like a decade from now. We can also look at this as what is going to be in the next big thing graveyard. This is the challenge with investing with technology. If you get the big things right, you can make a lot of money. But if you get them wrong, you can end up owning stocks that go to zero and you're wondering why that's the case. So, Tim, I'm going to have you go first. 10 years from now, are we going to still be using LLMs? Is a product like ChatGPT or a Claude going to look similar like it does today? Or is that going to be a thing of the past?
1: No, I think it's going to be totally different. By the way, what I love about this, there's something internally we do on the investing team. It's something that Bill came up with. I'm giving Bill way too much credit right now. So this is very uncomfortable
0: for me. Yeah, we can't be too positive about Bill.
1: This is very, very uncomfortable for me, but I will give him credit on this. We call it the DeLorean exercise. So you called it a time capsule, but it's the DeLorean exercise from Back to the Future, where you go to the future and then you work back to the present. And so if I do that into the DeLorean here, and in this case, I believe that what we see from these LLMs right now is nothing like what we'll see 10 years from now. Usually technology over time abstracts, and the abstract layers get more and more abstracted. In this case, I think they get more and more embedded. So you're not like conversing like you do right now. It is entirely embedded inside the system doing something. It is intelligent. It is acting with AI, but it is embedded to an experience. So let's say you want to rent a car. Certainly there is AI going to be involved in that, but your interaction will be, say, the voice interface, or it'll be the phone. It'll be a chat, but you're not really.
0: So is Siri in a really good spot then? That's maybe, what comes to mind.
1: Maybe. I could see that, but I just think embedded, not explicit, I think is the big takeaway for me.
0: Dan, what do you think about the future of LLMs?
2: I'd agree with that in the sense that, I mean, there's still, you know, when I was a kid and learning programming, I learned machine language, and there's still machine language out there. It's just so deeply embedded in language after language after model that hardly anybody would be able to follow the path all the way down to the zeros and ones that make the computer do the things that the computers are doing. So for me, it's going to be a question of user experience more than anything else. I think that what the chatbots are doing are collecting valuable data on how do their human users best relate to AI technology. They'll take that data. They will try to come up with form factors that will better give the information that the most people want the most. And if there's a way to facilitate that, if there's a way to streamline it, then yeah. I mean, for now, chatbots are an effective way to get the data, but there's going to be more efficient ways to get the data in the future. And that's the direction that I think most AI adopters are going to go in to try to maximize that flow, the most relevant information as quickly as possible. And as Tim says, as a result, it's not going to look the same. It's going to be a much more streamlined way of getting to whatever it is that you want to do.
0: So Tim, how does that impact a company like OpenAI? Again, a company that could go public later this year. A lot of their value, I think, real or not, is in the fact that they own ChatGPT. They have 800 million plus users using their products. That consumer business is extremely valuable. Does that itself get abstracted away? And then you're basically just a model company, and that maybe that model layer is being commoditized too. This is such an interesting thought process for investors, because I think what we see as value today may not be valuable 10 years from now at all.
1: Absolutely. This is why. So this is the right question, Travis, because this is why you are seeing OpenAI build out an ecosystem. Why are they building out a browser? Like, it sounds crazy that they would build out a browser. Everybody's got a browser. The reason is you must own the portal. And guess who owns the portal right now? That is not OpenAI. That is Alphabet. Alphabet owns the portal. And the reason we know this is because Chrome is everywhere. Chrome is the portal.
0: My OpenAI account, by the way, is a sign in with Google. So I've right. always thought that was a fascinating dynamic between
1: right.
0: those two.
1: So like the portal is the thing. You have to own the portal if you want to dominate. And right now, OpenAI is in the race to own the portal, but they do not own the portal. They don't. And so whoever owns the portal is going to have real command, you know, like a real grip on this side of the industry. This is why Alphabet has persisted and why they couldn't be so easily disrupted by chatbots.
0: All right, let's move on to the next one. Dan, what is autonomous driving going to look like 10 years from now? Just to kind of lay the context, Waymo is doing something like 500,000 rides a week. So they are out there. That is real. They're really the only company that has scaled at all. You know, Tesla is still, you know, kind of in this early testing phase, but there's a dozen other companies. But 10 years from now, what does this business look like?
2: I think it's much bigger. I think it's going to take off. And it's much to my consternation, because there's nothing that I like better than getting behind the wheel of my Mazda Miata and getting out on an open road somewhere.
0: You can still do that, I think, and I can ride in autonomous vehicles. It's all fine.
2: It's allowed for sure. But, you know, right now it's funny. I've been to several big cities where there are extensive experimentation going on. I was in Vegas a couple of months ago, is the one that's most obvious. And they had the Waymo, they had the Amazon product. You know, there's all kinds of cars kind of competing for eye time in the big markets, but not seeing passengers in them for the most part yet. I think that the younger generations are much more willing, much less excited about driving themselves, much more excited about putting the time of their commute to work. And so I do think that all of this, yes, it's been a long time coming. Yes, regulation has been slow. Yes, the promises have outpaced the reality. But I do think that we eventually get there. And I'm also heartened by the work that we saw recently over the past week or two from Joby Aviation, finally getting that electric vehicle takeoff and that vertical takeoff and landing experiment from a Manhattan helipad out to a JFK airport on Long Island. That is a fascinating area for me. That's probably not a 10-year item. That is probably a 20, 25-year item. But yeah, I do think autonomous driving is coming, and there will be huge demand for it from people who are not like me, but who are much happier not letting somebody else take care of the transportation for them.
0: Tim, I want to frame this even a little differently to you. When Uber launched, it was the idea of getting into a stranger's car to take a ride somewhere was crazy. And now it's just something that people, millions of people do every single day. Do we look back on autonomous driving as a similar step change in how we think about transportation in general?
1: I think we look back on autonomy 10 years from now as something that is a given. I think autonomy is a given. Is autonomous driving a given? That I don't know. And what I mean by this is that, again, going how technology historically has developed, right now, autonomous driving is this big, massive thing. We got to be, you know, all of the roads have to be mapped, and we have to be able to have vehicles that can go anywhere autonomously. I think this breaks down to very purpose-built use cases, and it doesn't always have to be a car. It can be, you know, short hops. So, like, cities can have autonomous vehicles that get you places. So, like, if you have, for example, a downtown civic transportation system, might be light rail. Would that light rail be autonomous? I think it would be. Would you have short haul trains that also are autonomous? Yeah, I could absolutely see that. Of course. Will there be
0: semi trucks is another thing we've been talking about for a long time.
1: I mean, if you have, just think about something that is predefined, purpose-built. Wherever there is a predefined route, I think autonomy really has a chance to take over that use case. If it's wide open, and really hard to define, autonomy is going to be harder to disrupt that particular use case. But there's plenty that are predefined, Travis, and I think autonomy takes those over.
0: All right, Dan, I think I'm more on your side with the bullishness, but my question for you is, I have a 9-year-old, a 5-year-old, and a 1-year-old. At what point are they not going to learn how to drive? We live in the suburbs. This, you know, I'm assuming they would, even today, would get their license at 16. But are any of those kids going to just say, yeah, you know what, Waymo or whatever it is ample. I don't even need to learn.
2: It's already happening, Travis. I mean, you're going to do the right thing. You're going to teach your kids the skills that they need to live no matter what.
0: We're getting a manual. That's what we're going to do.
2: That's right. That's right. You got to know how to do the stick shift just in case, right?
1: Exactly.
2: No, seriously, it could happen at any moment. But like Tim says, you know, I think that the predictability and therefore the ease of putting autonomous driving into motion in areas and in use cases where there's greater predictability, it's higher. It's easier to do than it is in unpredictable ways. And so odds are probably better that those kids, if they're taking a school bus to school, that the school bus might be autonomous than that they would then say, well, you know, I need to get from a certain point to some other unpredictable point sometime in the future. Nevertheless, you know, the 1-year-old, I mean, you know, that's a 15-year time horizon. Yeah.
0: Yeah.
2: I think that they're definitely going to have the option, whether they're going to say, you know what, I like to drive. That's up to you, Dad. You got to figure that out.
0: All right. Well, I'll try to steer them in the right direction. All right. Let's end on this one. This has been a fascinating space to watch, and that is space cell service. So you have something like SpaceX, you know, with their service, they're working with T-Mobile. You have AST Space Mobile. It's something, one of those concepts that makes a ton of sense in theory, but then in practice, you look around and you go, well, isn't a landline always going to be faster? I have a fiber line coming into the house. You know, there's 5G service ample around most cities in the US and even around the world. So Dan, is space cell phone service going to be one of those things that we look back and go, man, that changed everything? Or is that going to be in the technology graveyard, at least for investors, 10 years from now?
2: Yeah, see, I hate to do this. I hate to do the lawyer thing. I don't think that it's going to be like that everybody's got space cell service on their phone. I don't think that the land-based networks are going to go away or going to get fully replaced. But it's such a hugely valuable niche service that I don't think it's going to go away either. One case in point.
0: Does that mean that you can make money on it? That would be my angle here, because some of these companies are incredibly highly valued. So do they live up to that economic potential?
2: That, I think, so can you make money on it? The answer is yes. Can you make enough money on it to justify current valuations? That's more questionable. The way that you make money on it is by identifying, carving out niche markets, and then extracting the most value from those markets. And so what we've seen lately that I'm aware of, Starlink just recently did a big price increase for its general aviation customers. If you're going more than 100 knots, they increase the price of Starlink service. It's like fivefold. And while they have kind of come back down and said, okay, maybe we're not going to give that because there were a whole bunch of GA folks that were just kind of appalled by that and saying, hey, you got to spend $600, $800 on a receiver, and now suddenly you're jacking the monthly subscription price up and threatened all kinds of stuff. That I didn't think was going to go anywhere. But you've seen this from companies like Garmin, ticker GRMN, where, yes, their primary GPS technology got commoditized, but there are niche purposes like aviation, like marine, where you're able to charge a lot more because the marginal utility is a lot higher in those use cases. Same is going to be true for this. Companies that are able to discreetly serve those markets and extract full value from them, I think, are going to be financially successful. But again, not sure if it's enough to justify the valuations involved at this point, but they're not going to just disappear.
0: Tim, quickly, do you think we're going to have space phones, or is this kind of a flash in the pan?
1: Maybe, but I've got a simple phrase here for you, Travis, on making money in a sector like this. Picks and shovels, baby. Picks and shovels. And I'll tell you why, because none of this works unless you get more miniaturized satellites and you really introduced massive cost reductions in the unit cost of launches. You have to have more mini satellites. You have to be able to launch them effectively. You have to be able to launch them even probably from, like, you need to have space platforms in which you can repair and also launch, you know, new mini satellites that would allow this kind of network to act pervasively and give you the kind of coverage that would make these things affordable. But that's the move. Like, the phones themselves, who cares? The network itself, yeah, there's infrastructure that needs to be built there. None of it matters. Not a lick of it matters unless you get incredible unit economics in launch and mini satellite. That would be where I'm looking.
0: That makes sense. Well, when we come back, we're going to get to the stocks on our radar. You're listening to Motley Fool Money.

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1: ball games,
0: and maybe enjoying some time on the water.
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10: 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Tim, you're up first. What do you got?
11: I got Swart Radar. So, Dan, this is ticker SRAD. They provide data to sports leagues and to gamblers. And they got absolutely crushed by two pretty damning short seller reports. This was recently, that accused them of doing business with illegal gambling sites, which is not great. The company has since denied the claims. But here's what's interesting, Dan. They just reported this week their earnings and revenues up 11.9%, free cash flow up 37.5%. And I like this. Following that report, CEO and founder Carsten Korrell bought 340,000 shares on the open market. That's sweet, sweet insider buying. I think that's a signal that we should pay attention to. So Sport Radar, ticker SRAD.
10: Dan Boyd, what do you think about Sport Radar?
12: Yeah, illegal gambling, insider buying. What's not to love there, Travis?
10: I didn't have Tim as the one with the controversial pick today, but Dan Kaplinger, what's on your radar this week?
13: Dan, I'm pitching another bargain stock opportunity. Mercado Libre, ticker MELI, is down 10% after first quarter results. Revenue, very strong for the Latin American e-commerce company, but profits were down. They missed the consensus forecast by quite a bit. The concern here is that part of Mercado Libre's business is its Mercado Pago credit division. It has been boosting the amount of leverage it has as it extends credit to more customers. U.S. investors seem to be concerned about that, but Mercado Libre knows its its environment. It knows its geography. It knows its customers.

0: partners, big gains in merchandise volume over the e-commerce site, total payment volume on the financial side, other key metrics. Long-term thesis is intact here, and getting to buy on a 10% dip, I think, is a value opportunity for you.
1: Dan Boyd, what do you think about a discount for Mercado Libre?
2: Well, we all know that U.S. investors have never been wrong about anything ever, so we can take that to the bank there. I think Mercado Libre is a great company. They have a long history of doing a lot of cool things. They've been making money for a long time. I've already been sold on Mercado Libre, and I don't think that potentially illegal gambling is going to unseat them this time around, Mr. Travis.
1: All right, so... Well, congratulations to Dan Kaplinger for taking the stocks on Dan's watch list this week. For Dan Kaplinger, Tim Byers, and Dan Boyd behind the glass, I am Travis Hoyam. Thanks for listening to Motley Fool Money. We'll see you here tomorrow.
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12: From ABC News, I'm Dave Packer. Passengers on a Dutch hantavirus-infected cruise ship arriving in the Canary Islands overnight. Three people have died. CDC officials will be standing by to meet the passengers. Dr. Maria Van Kerkhove, director of the Department of Epidemic and Pandemic Management.
13: Right now, there's nobody on board that has any symptoms, including passengers and crew. That's great news.
12: 17 Americans on board. First responders in Florida's Miami-Dade rushed to a popular sandbar Saturday afternoon after a boat explosion with several people injured. Miami-Dade Fire Rescue told ABC News they dispatched over 25 fire rescue units. This witness.
14: It was an explosion in the bilge of the boat. About a 10 or 12 people that got stretched out of there from the explosion. And it's a pretty bad scene.
12: 15 people taken to a local area hospital. In Denver, a Frontier Airlines jet hitting and killing a trespasser who was on the runway during takeoff.
15: The pilots immediately aborting takeoff. Smoke filling the cabin. The plane's engine bursting into flames. The crew deploying emergency slides, evacuating all 231 people on board.
16: Five people were taken to a nearby hospital, a dozen reporting minor injuries. The FAA and Denver police are now investigating.
12: ABC's Andrew Dimbert. No deal yet to end the war with Iran. ABC News senior White House correspondent Selena Wang.
17: The U.S. is still waiting for Iran's answer on those peace talks. The president has said a response was supposed to come last night, but as of now, nothing. And Iran's foreign ministry is now saying they're not bound by America's deadlines.
12: The war now entering its 10th week.
7: Investigators in Central California say a new search of property linked to the family of convicted killer Paul Flores did not uncover the remains of Kristen Smart nearly 30 years after she vanished. Smart disappeared in 1996 while walking home from a college party in St. Louis Obispo. 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
7: In North Carolina, two suspects now charged after three people were found dead Thursday night when deputies responded to a welfare check at a home in Fairview. Mayor John Ledford with the Buncombe County Sheriff's Office.
20: The information we've received, she is the daughter of the couple and the granddaughter of the deceased, older deceased person.
7: Authorities said the teenage girl was located in Gatlinburg, Tennessee, accompanied by a man whom police say is the second suspect. A massive security breach has impacted millions of students and teachers, just as many are preparing for final exams.
21: Millions of students and teachers across the country recovering from a digital nightmare right before finals week. A massive cyber attack shutting down the online learning platform Canvas, used by more than 8,000 K-12 schools and colleges to post assignments, check grades, and communicate with students and parents.
7: ABC's Morgan Norwood. The Trump administration releasing some federal government files on UFO sightings. ABC's Christian Cordero.
22: NASA transcripts from 4 years later are also part of this release. Buzz Aldrin telling the government he saw a possible laser in space. And images taken from the Apollo 17 mission in 1972 show strange lights observed in space from the moon. Every Apollo mission has reported similar lights.
7: FIFA announcing Katy Perry, Michael Bublé, and Mexican rock royalty Mana will be featured in the opening ceremonies of this year's World Cup. The tournament kicks off June 11th with Mexico facing South Africa. Dave Packer, ABC News.
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0: I'm Greg Bell, and up first, George and Gracie with a very special guest. Then later, Peg Lynch and Alan Bunce as the couple next door. Our opening couple comedy spent 18 years on radio and 8 years over on television. A whole series of special guest stars will stop by the Burns and Allen show. And in this case, it's a dashing Hollywood leading man who dabbled just a bit in politics. Announcer Bill Goodwin creatively pronounces his name in just a moment. I'll just let you know it's from January 25th of 1950.
1: Are you reducing tooth decay with Amident ammoniated toothpaste?
2: Well, answer the man, George.
4: Of course, Gracie. I use Amident twice a day.
2: You can smile when you say that.
4: Yes, it's the Amident Show, transcribed in Hollywood and starring George Burns and Gracie Allen.

0: with our special guest, Ronald Regan, yours truly, Bill Goodwin, B. Benaderet, Hal March, Marvin Miller, Harry Lubin, and the Amident Orchestra. For healthy laughter, it's George and Gracie. And for healthier teeth, for fewer cavities, it's Amident Toothpaste. The theatrical club to which George Burns belongs, the Friars, is giving a testimonial dinner for movie star Ronald Regan, and George is going to be one of the speakers. We find him now preparing his speech.
1: Gracie, I've got a very funny opening. Would you like to hear it?
2: I'd love to.
1: Friars, friends, Toastmaster, and honored guest Ronnie Regan. As I look at our guest of honor, I'm reminded of a story. It seems
2: I heard a terribly funny story that would make a great opening for your speech.
1: Look, I've got an opening. As I look at Gracie, please.
2: Oh, I can't help it, George. It's the funniest story I ever heard.
1: Well, if it's that funny, let's hear it.
2: I wish I could remember it.
1: I'll use the opening I've got.
2: It seems a shame to have to write a whole new speech. Why don't you just change the name and use the same speech you made for Sophie Tucker?
1: Brilliant idea. I'll say, tonight we pay tribute to Ronnie Regan, the last of the Red Hot Mamas. Gracie, what I said about Sophie Tucker wouldn't fit Ronnie Regan.
2: No, huh?
1: No. You see, one was discovered singing in a restaurant and the other playing football.
2: Oh, really? Where did Sophie play football?
1: For Notre Dame.
2: Oh, you're right. That wouldn't fit Ronnie.
1: Oh, no. For your information, Gracie, Ronnie was an outstanding back.
2: Well, Sophie's outstanding on both sides.
1: Look, what I need is some facts about Ronnie's life so I could finish this speech.
2: You know, I can tell you what the girls at the beauty shop say about Ronnie Regan. Some of them have dated him.
1: They
2: have? Mm-hmm. You know how girls feel about handsome movie stars.
1: Sure.
2: Well, I found out handsome movie stars feel the same way about girls.
1: I imagine Ronnie's popular with the girls.
2: Yeah, well, you know, it's hard to decide who's more popular, Ronnie or Bill Goodwin.
1: It's neck and neck, huh?
2: Every night.
1: Yeah, let it go.
2: Well, have I been a help to you, George?
1: Tremendous.
2: Oh, I'm
1: tremendous.
2: Glad. I wanted to put you in a good mood before I told you about the dream I had last night.
1: What was that?
2: Well, I dreamt that you bought me a 1950 Cadillac, and I bought you a necktie.
1: That was a nice dream.
2: Yeah, here's the tie. Well, I've kept my end of the bargain.
1: And now I'm supposed to buy you a Cadillac.
2: Well, sure, because I dreamt it and dreams come true.
1: Well, tonight you can dream that I've changed my mind. Forget the whole idea.
2: But, George, this isn't my idea. It came from my subconscious mind.
1: There's another one? Look, honey, I wasn't born yesterday. I know that. Come in.
2: Well, Blanche Morton.
3: Hello, Gracie. Hello, George.
1: Hiya, Blanche.
3: I just had to come over and tell you the dream I had about you two last night.
2: About us, Blanche?
3: Yes. I dreamt that George bought you a 1950 Buick.
2: A Cadillac.
3: Oh, that's right. Cadillac.
2: No!
3: Yes!
2: Well, that's remarkable. I had exactly the same dream.
3: No!
2: Yes!
1: Have you two dolly sisters finished your act? Well?
2: Act?
1: I know you cooked this up.
2: Cooked it up?
1: What do you think I am, a jerk?
3: You better take that one alone, Gracie. I'm liable to ad-lib you right into a Ford.
1: Look, Rosie and Jenny. I'm not even getting a Ford, so relax. And as long as you're here, Blanche, I'd like you to listen to the opening of my speech.
2: Oh, it's for the Ronnie Regan dinner at the Friars Club, Blanche.
3: All right.
1: Friars, friends, Toastmaster, and honored guest Ronnie Regan. As I look at our guest of honor, I'm reminded of a story. It seems
3: that... Oh, George, I heard a wonderful story that'll fit right in there.
1: I've got a story, you see.
3: Not as funny as this
1: one. No.
3: The husband said to his wife, "Why didn't you mend the holes in my socks?" And she said, "You didn't buy that fur coat I wanted, so I figured if you didn't give a rap, I didn't give a darn."
1: What's that got to do with Ronnie Regan?
2: Well, he wears socks.
1: Look, will you listen to my opening, please? Friars, come in.
4: Hello, George. Hello, Gracie.
2: Oh, hello, Harry.
1: Hi, Harry. If you're looking for your wife, here she is.
4: No, George. I just dropped by to tell you about the dream I had last night. I dreamt that you bought Gracie a 1950 car.
2: No.
4: Yes.
3: I dreamt the same thing.
4: No.
3: Yes.
1: Well, Harry Richmond is back with the Dolly Sisters again.
2: George.
1: You can all relax. I'm not going to buy a 1950 car. We don't need it. Would be different if our car was a wreck.
2: It would, huh?
1: Come back here, Gracie. I wish I had some facts about Ronnie's life so I could finish the speech.
2: Well, I'll go over to his house and interview him for you.
1: Never mind. I'll get the information.
2: Oh, well, you'll be too busy buying me a Cadillac. Come on, Blanche. You can go along and meet Ronald Regan in person.
3: Oh, Gracie.
4: Isn't that disgusting?
1: Gracie is staying here.
4: And so are you, Blanche. Ronald Regan is nothing to get excited about. He's no different from me. We're both men. We're both flesh and blood.
3: Yeah. Except you got the flesh and he got the blood.
1: Just stay away from Regan's house.
2: Oh, come on, Blanche. Let's go out in the kitchen and have a cup of coffee.
3: Okay, Gracie.
1: Some acting.
4: Yeah. That wife of yours kills me, George. Imagine thinking she could get a new car with that dream idea.
1: Oh, I don't think she really expected it to work, Harry. She does those things for kicks. I remember once. Come in.
5: Mr. Burns?
1: Yes?
5: Hi, Mr. Brown from Hillcrest Motors. I've got your new Cadillac out front. You'll just sign here, please.
1: I'm not buying a new Cadillac.
5: But... Mr. Burns, I spent all day yesterday with your wife answering her questions, explaining the car to her. Mr. Burns, I've earned this sale.
1: I'm sorry, Mr. Burns.
5: Do you know what she asked me to do? Put the windshield wipers on the inside so they wouldn't get wet when it rained.
1: Well, look, I don't...
5: And listen, all the time she was talking, she kept running the automatic windows up and down.
1: What for?
5: She was cracking nuts.
1: Well, look, Mr. Brown, maybe in a year or two I'll buy a car from you. But right now you can do me a little favor.
5: Like what?
1: Well, you're a salesman and you listen to lots of speeches. Listen to the opening of this speech and see what you think of it.
5: Okay.
1: Friars, friends, Toastmaster, and honored guest Ronnie Regan. As I look at our guest of honor, I'm reminded of a story. It seems...
5: Oh, say, I heard a dilly you can use, Mr. Burns.
1: You see,
5: these three old men, 75, 85, and 95, are discussing how they'd like to die. And the first one says, "I'd like to get it over fast, crash in a jet plane." And the second one says, "I'll take freezing, that's just like going to sleep." And they both turn to the 95-year-old and said, "Well, how about you, Pop?" And he says, "I'd like to be shot by a jealous husband."
1: Goodbye, Mr. Brown.
5: Goodbye, Mr. Brown. You know, it sounds like you got a great speech.
1: I'm glad you like it. Schmo.
4: Hey, George. George?
1: Yes?
4: I just looked out in the kitchen. Our wives are gone. I'll bet anything they went to Regan's house.
1: Don't be silly, Harry. We gave them orders not to. They wouldn't dare.
4: Yeah, I guess you're right. They wouldn't dare.
1: Of course not.
2: Well, here we are, Blanche. This is Ronald Regan's house.
3: Oh, Gracie, I'm so excited. Imagine meeting that big, handsome movie star in person.
2: Oh, well, now don't expect too much, Blanche. You know on the screen they use all kinds of tricks to make those movie stars look good. Makeup and putty and built-up shoes and girdles and wigs and goodness knows what all. You may get quite a shock when you see Ronald Reagan. Did you hear what I said?
3: No, what did you say?
2: Well, Blanche, I said, you may get... I said, you may get quite a shock when you see Ronnie Reagan.
3: Oh, I don't think so. I've seen him from a distance. What a man. 6 feet.
2: There you are. On the screen, you only see two.
3: Just ring the doorbell, Gracie. You'll see how wrong you are.
2: All right. But don't say I didn't warn you. I've heard about these things, you know.
6: Yes, please, ladies. This humble person may be of assistance.
2: Well, caught you without your makeup, eh, Mr. Reagan?
3: Oh, Gracie!
6: Excuse, please. Me not Mr. Reagan. Me, Mr. Reagan's boy.
2: His boy, huh? Do you look like your father?
3: Gracie, he's not Ronald Reagan's son. He's a houseboy. He works for him.
2: Oh.
6: Yes, me, Wong.
2: Well, it's big of you to admit it. Is Mr. Reagan at home?
6: No, but I expect him very soon. Please to come in and wait.
2: Oh, we'd love to.
3: I'll say.
2: Isn't this exciting, Blanche, being in Ronnie Regan's home?
3: Oh, it's like a dream. If he walks in that door, I hope somebody pinches me.
2: Well, don't count on it, Blanche. He's a very nice boy.
3: Well, anyway, I can't wait for him to get here.
2: Oh, maybe.
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0: And now back to the home of movie star Ronnie Reagan, where Gracie and Blanche are awaiting his arrival.
2: Oh, I just saw him drive in the driveway, Blanche. It won't be long now.
14: Oh, Gracie, I'm so nervous. I just know I'll stutter and stammer when I meet him.
2: Oh, now calm down. You'll be all right.
14: I'll practice my diction. How now, brown cow?
2: I think he'd like it better if you just said hello, Mr. Reagan.
14: My knees are shaking. I'm going to stand behind this chair so I'll have something to lean on.
15: Oh, Wong, I'm... Well, looks like I have company.
2: How now, brown cow? I mean, hello, Mr. Reagan.
15: You're Gracie Allen, aren't you?
2: That's right.
15: And look who's behind the chair. It's George.
14: What?
2: Oh, no, this is my friend Blanche Morton.
15: Oh, I'm terribly sorry. Please forgive me, Blanche. Is it all right if I call you Blanche?
14: Yeah, I like it better than George.
15: Imagine thinking you were a man. Well, it's the fault of the light in here. I'll make it dimmer. Please sit down, ladies. Now, to what do I owe the pleasure of this visit?
2: Oh, well, we want to find out all about your life, Mr. Reagan. You see, George is going to make a speech at your dinner.
15: Yes, so I've been warned. Told.
2: Well, now, tell me all about yourself, and I'll make notes for George.
15: Very well. I'll start by telling you where I came from. I was raised on a farm in Illinois.
2: Well, that certainly beats California. All they can raise out here is vegetables.
15: I meant that my father had a farm and I grew up on it.
2: Oh!
15: I went to a country school. This'll sound corny, but I actually had to walk 4 miles to the schoolhouse.
2: You poor boy. Did you go to college?
15: Yes, I went to college on a scholarship.
2: That certainly beat walking, didn't it?
15: Yes.
2: Well, tell me more about the farm. Did you raise any silos?
15: One of the biggest in Illinois, until a cyclone came along. I remember one summer we had 3 cyclones.
2: Really?
15: Yeah, but we had a good cyclone seller.
2: Oh, he must have been good if he sold you 3 cyclones. Well, so much for your boyhood days. Now, I want to know all about you now. How old are you?
15: You mean before we started this interview or now? I've aged considerably.
2: Well, how old are you now? And tell the truth, Mr. Reagan. I think it's silly for people to lie about their age.
15: Well, I'd say I'm about your age.
2: Oh, and out of college already?
15: Yes.
2: Now, tell me some exciting things that have happened to you.
15: Well, I've had a few narrow escapes hunting. See the bearskin rug in front of the fireplace?
2: Yes.
15: Well, that bear charged me.
2: How much?
15: He attacked me. If I hadn't gotten him, he'd have gotten me.
2: Oh, well, I'm awfully glad it was him. He makes a much better rug.
15: Thanks.
2: Now, is that the most nerve-wracking experience you've ever had?
15: Let's say it was the second most nerve-wracking.
2: When was the first?
15: It isn't over yet.
2: Well, now tell me all about how you happened to get into picture.
16: Come in.
4: Hi, George.
17: Oh, hello, Bill. I'm glad you dropped by. Would you listen to the opening of my Ronnie Reagan speech? And see what you think of it.
4: Oh, sure, George. But listen, first let me tell you about the dream I had last night. I dreamt that you bought Gracie a 1950 Cadillac.
16: Yeah, how'd you know?
17: You're the fourth dream I've seen walking. How did Gracie get you into this plot?
4: Well, she said she'd let me borrow the car to take my girls out.
17: You've got a car.
4: Well, it's a coupe. It only holds 3 girls. Gotta keep coming back to Hollywood and Vine for a refill.
17: Well, the new car is out.
4: Well, okay, I did my best. Let's hear the opening of your speech.
17: I think it's pretty funny, Bill. Friars, friends, Toastmaster, and honored guest, Ronnie Reagan. As I look at our guest of honor, I'm reminded of a story. It seems...
4: Well, go on.
17: Thanks. It seems there were...
4: Hey, I just thought of a... George. A girl was leaving home for the big city, so her mother said, "Now, Doris, don't ever let a man come to your apartment, because if you do, Mother will worry." So the daughter said, "Okay, Mom, I'll go to his apartment and let his mother worry."
1: Doesn't Afra have any straight men?
4: Now, just relax, George. What are you going to say about Ronnie Regan after your opening?
1: Well, I'll tell about him being the president of the Screen Actors Guild.
4: Oh, yeah, that lucky dog. That's how he gets the girls.
1: What?
4: He got a law passed. Whenever a screen actor gets married, his little black book automatically goes to the president. Look at December alone. Jimmy Stewart, Cary Grant, and Clark Gable. He hit the jackpot.
2: Hello, dear. Hello, Bill. Look who I brought back with me.
1: Well, Ronnie, come in. Glad to see you.
15: Hello, George. Hiya, Bill.
4: Hello, Lucky.
2: Ronnie, tell George about the dream you had last night.
15: Oh, yes.
1: Just tell me the model. I know the rest of it.
15: A convertible.
1: Thanks.
2: I had a wonderful interview with Ronnie, George. I'll tell you about it as soon as I make us all some tea.
1: Good idea, Gracie. How would you like it, fellas?
15: I'll take a slice of lemon.
4: Just sugar for me.
1: I'll take cream.
2: Nobody wants tea, huh? Well, excuse me.
1: Just bring the other stuff, yes. Ronnie, I called Warner Brothers and got all the dope I needed for my speech. I'm sorry Gracie bothered you.
15: Oh, I didn't mind. But man, how do you stand it every day?
1: It isn't easy. Once I decided to throw myself under a train.
15: Oh, George, you shouldn't have done it.
1: I didn't.
15: Oh.
1: I'll go collect my notes and run through my speech for you.
15: Okay, George.
4: Hey, listen, Ron, I've been waiting to get you alone. What'll you take for Gable's book?
15: No sale, Bill.
4: But, Ronnie, you've got so many. To date all those beautiful dolls, you'll have to live to be 150.
15: With that incentive, I might make it.
4: Well, you'd know more about that than I would. You're closer.
15: I wouldn't talk, Bill. You're pushing 40.
4: Well, if I'm pushing it, you're dragging it.
15: Are you kidding? The girls are starting to call you the grand old man of Mulholland.
4: Listen, I could take a girl away from you with my hands tied behind me.
15: That's the only way they'll go out with you.
4: Ooh, I wish there was a girl here right now so I
2: could... Well, here you are, boys. A slice of lemon and a lump of sugar.
4: Gracie, my romantic technique has been challenged by this character actor. Now, just for a minute, would you pretend that you're single?
15: Yes, Gracie, we'll try our techniques on you. Now, forget that you're married to George Burns.
2: But, oh, it takes time to forget a thing like that.
4: Well,
2: that's long enough.
4: Okay, Ronnie, you start.
15: Ah, Gracie, you're lovely, beautiful, enchanting. I kiss your hand.
2: Oh.
4: All right. Now it's my turn.
2: Oh, you love it, Bill. It tickles.
4: No, Gracie. It's my turn to show my technique, my line.
15: What line? Come with me, Gracie. We'll drive through the park.
4: Come with me, Gracie. We'll drive to the ocean and watch the moonlight on the water.
15: We'll go dining and dancing.
4: We'll have champagne and caviar.
15: We'll brush our teeth with Amident ammoniated toothpaste.
4: What?
15: You can't top that, Bill. Girls love Amident toothpaste.
4: Wait a minute, that's my line.
15: It leaves your mouth feeling fresh and clean, your teeth bright and sparkling. Amident is a grand wake-up toothpaste.
4: Ronnie, don't say it so good. I got a living to make.
15: More dentists recommend Amident than any other dentifrice. How about it, Gracie?
2: I'll go with you, Ronnie.
4: Oh, no, you won't. If he's furnishing Amident toothpaste, I'm going with him.
1: Well, Ronnie, I've got my speech all ready. Sit down, everyone, and give a listen.
4: Okay, George.
1: Friars, friends, Toastmaster, and honored guest, Ronnie Regan. As I look at our guest of honor, I'm reminded of a story. It seems that...
15: Oh, George, I know a story that'll be great when I start.
1: You like mine, Ronnie.
15: Ah, but wait till you hear this one. A spinster schoolteacher, sweet 36, and never been kissed, has her first date. Well, the moonlight, a smooth line, the fella kisses her. Immediately, she bursts out crying. She says, oh, how can I ever face those dear, sweet, innocent children tomorrow with two black marks against me? The fella says, what do you mean, two? She says, well, you're going to kiss me again, aren't you?
17: Ronnie, that'll never get a laugh. Now, please, everyone, let me do my speech. Friars, friends, Toastmasters...
2: Yeah, I think it's terrible the way everybody interrupts, Judge. Go ahead, dear.
17: Thanks. Friars, friends, Toastmasters...
2: Any man who's nice enough to buy his wife a Cadillac certainly deserves to try out his speech. Go ahead, Judge.
17: Friars, friends,
2: Toastmasters... Probably a wonderful speech. Show them, dear.
17: Friars,
2: George
17: friends,
2: is a fine speaker.
17: Oh, no, I can't continue. And in conclusion, ladies and gentlemen, I can only wish Ronnie Regan the success and happiness that he so richly deserves. I thank you. How long did that run, Gracie?
2: Exactly 10 minutes, Judge, and it's a beautiful speech.
17: Well, thanks for listening to it.
2: Oh, it was a pleasure, darling. Doesn't this new Cadillac ride beautifully?
17: Yes.
4: Gee, it's swell in the back seat, too, isn't it, Ron?
15: Wonderful. But how come the windshield wiper's on the inside?
17: I'll explain that sometime, Ronnie.

0: George and Gracie will return in just a moment. Join us again next Wednesday when we'll all be back. George Burns, Gracie Allen, Harry Lubin and the Amident Orchestra, and yours truly, Bill Goodwin. 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Recommended by more dentists than any other dentifrice. The George Burns and Gracie Allen program was transcribed in Hollywood, written by Paul Henning, Sid Dorfman, Larry Klein, and Harvey Helm, and produced by William Burns. And now here are our stars.
1: Gracie, next week our guest star will be the Bank of America.
2: The Bank of America?
1: Well, the same thing. Al Jolson.
2: Oh, he's wonderful. George, you know that $1 million robbery back in Boston? Do you think any of that money was Jolson?
1: No, Gracie. Those armored trucks are too small to carry Jolson's loot. The Navy moves his money in battleships.
2: Oh, so that's why the Missouri got stuck in the mud.
1: Yeah, that did it. See you next week, Jolie. Good night, folks.
3: From January 25th of 1950. As you heard, during his acting career, future President Ronald Reagan's name was often pronounced differently. After working in radio primarily as a sports announcer, he made his big screen debut in 1937, and by the time of that Burns and Allen appearance, he had worked in about 50 motion pictures. In the 1960s, while hosting the television western program Death Valley Days, he ramped up his political career and was elected governor of California in 1966. A decade later, made his first run for president. Although losing the nomination to incumbent Gerald Ford, 4 years later, Reagan won the White House. I'm Greg Bell, and up next on When Radio Was, we visit with the couple next door, right after this break.
4: With his faithful valet Cato, Britt Reid, daring young publisher, matches wits with the underworld, risking his life that criminals and racketeers within the law may feel its weight by the sting of the Green Hornet.
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3: 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Both were created and written by Peg Lynch, and she also starred, each time working alongside Alan Bunce as her spouse. This episode of her latter series is from December 11th of 1958.
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0: Now, Betsy, please, come on, finish your breakfast or you'll miss the school bus.
1: Where's Daddy?
0: Oh, Daddy worked late last night, so I let him sleep longer this morning. I'll call him in a few minutes.
1: Look at Bobby.
0: Oh, you are a Dickens. Yes, you are. You like this rattle? Huh? You like the rattle, you do?
1: Can he understand you?
0: No, dear, not yet.
1: When will he be able to talk to me?
0: Oh, he'll talk to you in another year. Maybe less, maybe more.
1: How old was I when I talked?
0: Oh, you talked early. You were 10 months when you said Mama and Daddy.
1: How did I say it?
0: Oh, you said Mama, Dada.
1: Did I? Mama, Dada.
0: That's right. Now you eat your breakfast, Betsy. Goodness, it's hot in here.
1: It wasn't hot when I got up. It was so cold, even my bathroom was cold.
0: I know it. There's either something wrong with the furnace or the way the house was designed. We either roast or freeze. It's so drafty.
1: I like it warm to get dressed up in the morning.
0: I know, dear, I do too. Well, I turned the thermostat way up so our bathroom would get plenty warm for Daddy. I also put a heater on in there.
1: When I was little, what did I call bananas again?
0: Bamamas.
1: Couldn't I say bananas?
0: No.
1: Bamamas.
0: Yeah, bamamas. Oh, you want some attention too, Bobby, huh? Oh, you're such a dark... What was that?
1: Something like that.
0: For heaven's sakes, go see what's wrong. I'll bring the baby. I'll bring the baby. Come on, dear. Go on.
1: What's the matter?
0: We're coming. We're coming. What's happened, dear?

0: my feet.
1: Well, what is it?
2: What's the matter, Daddy?
1: Darling, don't just keep hopping around holding one foot after the other. At least tell us what's wrong. Did you step on something?
0: Yes.
1: Did you cut your feet? I mean, there wasn't any broken glass that I know of.
0: No.
1: Did you just stub your toe?
0: Oh, stub my toe? No, I burned my feet.
1: Burn them? What? Well, sit down and I'll get something to put on them. You have to put something on them right away.
0: Don't go in the bathroom. Don't go in the bathroom.
1: Why? I've got something in the medicine cabinet for burns. How did you burn your feet?
0: The floor in the bathroom.
1: What?
0: The floor.
2: Oh, Mommy, look at the floor. It's melting.
1: Melting? What do you mean?
2: You can see Daddy's footprints just like he stepped in some mud. It's all sunk in.
1: Why, good heavens. What's the matter with the bathroom floor?
0: I don't know. I don't know what's the matter. All I know is I walked in there and I darn near died. Oh, my feet.
1: Betsy, go downstairs and bring up the butter dish. Hurry up, dear. Bring up the butter dish. Why, look at the floor. Isn't that the funniest thing?
0: It is not very funny to walk on it with bare feet, I'll tell you that. Oh, it was like walking over a bed of red-hot coals.
1: Why, the whole floor is like thick, gluey, hot tar. Well, what did it, do you suppose?
0: That whole bathroom is like a hot box in
1: there. Well, dear, I turned the heat up high so it'd be warm for you. Then I put on the electric heater, too. But good heavens, that shouldn't make the floor covering melt, should it?
0: No, it certainly should not.
1: Oh, you poor thing. Let me see your feet. Sit down. Lift your feet up. Oh, honey, I think you're going to have blisters. They've already started.
0: Of course I'm going to have blisters, for heaven's sake. I'll be lucky if I ever walk again.
1: Oh, no, it's not that bad.
0: Yes,
1: Betsy, are you getting the butter, dear? Hurry up. Your feet are all red. Oh, you poor darling. I'm so sorry. I only tried to warm up the bathroom for you.
0: No. It's not your fault. It's that new fancy composition stuff that they insisted on putting on that floor.
2: Here's the butter.
1: Oh, fine. Put your feet up,
0: what
1: dear.
0: What are you going to do?
1: Lean back and put your feet up.
0: All right, now be careful.
1: Both of them now.
0: Yes, both of them. Be careful.
1: I will.
2: Gee, Daddy, aren't you ticklish on the bottoms of your feet? I am.
1: I guess Daddy's feet are stinging so right now he doesn't feel very ticklish, do you, dear?
0: Be careful.
1: I'm careful now.
0: Oh, my gosh.
1: There. There, now don't put your feet down on the rug. They're all greasy. Hold them up in the air while I get a pair of your old socks here to put on.
0: Boy, I tell you, when I walked into that bathroom and my feet suddenly sank an inch into that floor. For a second there, I didn't even know what had hit me, you know what I mean?
1: Yeah, poor thing.
0: All of a sudden, you know, I felt this terrible burn on my feet. I let out this yell.
1: I know, we heard you downstairs. I said, what was that?
2: Yeah. And I said, it sounded like Daddy.
0: Yeah, well, it was Daddy. I could hardly pull my feet out of that black, oozy stuff.
1: One good thing, you don't seem to have tracked any in here on the rug. What is it? What's it made of?
0: I don't know. It's some plastic composition that Mr. Rogers insisted on our using.
1: Mr. Rogers, yeah. Here, hold your foot up. Let me get your socks on.
0: Yeah,
1: careful.
0: I will. Yes, Mr. Rogers. Don't you remember?
1: No, I hardly remember Mr. Rogers. Honestly, when we were planning the house, it seems to me we saw him every day for weeks. Now he hasn't even been around to look at the house he designed.
0: Yeah, you know why, don't you?
1: Why?
0: Got the job of designing that. Careful now, that new manufacturing plant going up outside of town. Sure, Mr. High and Mighty, he can't be bothered with us now.
1: Well, I suppose he is busy.
0: Yeah.
1: He was nice, dear.
0: Nice. You call it nice to plan something for our new house that practically burns my feet off?
1: Well, no.
0: Well, all right. Now, look, you call my office and tell him I won't be down today, will you? And then I want you to... What are you doing?
1: I'm trying to reach in and disconnect the heater.
0: No. Just leave it the way it is. We're going to call Mr. Rogers and get him over here. And I want Mr. Rogers to witness that sea of bubbling plastic just the way it is.
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0: Ah, so you see that, Mr. Rogers? Did you see that mess?
9: Oh, yes. Mm-hmm.
1: I suppose it was the combination of the radiator, which was hot, and then putting on the heater, but even so, it doesn't seem to me it should start the floor simmering.
0: Simmering? That stuff was boiling, literally boiling.
1: Well, now, dearie, it wasn't boiling. You mustn't exaggerate. Look,
0: I'm the one with the burned feet.
9: Well, I must say, it's certainly unusual.
0: Unusual? Is that all you have to say, Mr. Rogers? It's unusual?
1: No, dear.
0: Look, I'm sorry if I sound excited and mad, but I am excited and mad, and I consider you responsible for this, Mr. Rogers.
9: Well,
0: and
9: I would like to
0: just
9: say...
0: Just allow me to finish, if you please. As the architect, you should have known the dangers of this material. Trouble with you architects is you're always so anxious to experiment with new materials. Well, if it works, that's fine. But if it doesn't, you don't have to live with it, if I may remind you. We do.
1: The reason I turned the thermostat up so high, Mr. Rogers, is that the house doesn't warm up quickly. No. And then when it does, we just roast. After 15 minutes, it cools off and is terribly drafty. And while I don't like to hurt your feelings, Mr. Rogers, I can't help but feel that the draftiness must have something to do with designing the house. You know, dear, it is drafty.
0: Drafty? Look, just come on downstairs. Come on. I just want Mr. Rogers to stand in our front hall. Mm-hmm. Practically a typhoon that just sweeps down there.
1: Oh, honey, does it hurt to walk?
0: Of course it hurts. Look, you go on down ahead of me. I'll limp my way down. Go on, Mr. Rogers.
1: When I sit reading in the living room, I always have to wear a sweater, and there's a breeze always on my feet. There. Now, you feel this awful breeze in the hall down here?
9: Oh, yes. It is quite a breeze.
0: Yes, well, Mr. Rogers, don't you think we have a right to complain?
9: Oh, yes. Of course, I don't like to say this.
0: No, you go right ahead. I didn't mince words. It's your turn.
9: Well, first of all, in regard to the floor covering on your bathroom floors, if you will think back, I believe you will recall that I was opposed to using it.
0: Opposed? You recommended it.
9: No. I beg to differ with you. But I strongly urge the old-fashioned tile floor, which in the long run...
0: Mr. Rogers.

0: But that has been tried and proved, and although it was expensive, I think you'll find it will last longer than any of us.
1: I'm afraid Mr. Rogers is right, dear. I do remember now.
0: As for the draftiness, Mrs. Piper, I think if you'll recall, I also warned you about that.
1: What do you mean?
0: Well, you wanted a high stairwell with a winding stairway. And you also wanted no doors between the hall and the living room, or between the hall and the dining room. Just arched doorways.
1: Oh, but they're prettier.
0: Oh, yes. Prettier, but draftier.
1: Well, it saved money not having doors there.
0: Well, you see, people who build houses don't always listen to the architect. Well, let's say you listen, but don't believe him. Then, when the house is finished, you discover that in the long run, you didn't save money because certain things have to be done over. Now, shall we sit down and discuss your problems?
2: And why, may I ask, didn't Mr. Rogers talk me out of buying that floor covering from Harry Sidlow?
1: Darling, as Mr. Rogers said, you didn't listen. Ah. Or if you'd listened, you didn't believe him. Anyhow, you said you were saving money.
2: Saving money, boy. Now we have to rip up our bathroom floor coverings and put new stuff down. Gosh, what an expense.
1: And what a mess. Furthermore, I think Mr. Rogers was right. We'd better keep the radiators all turned off in the bathrooms until then. What I'm more concerned about are these arched doorways.
2: Well, you heard them. They're arched. We'll have to have special doors made that are rounded at the top, and special orders take time.
1: Yes, and we're in for a cold winter. If we don't do something about the drafts, we'll have to sit around bundled up all the time.
2: Well, I don't see that we can do much about it.
1: I suppose we could hang up something over the doorways.
2: Hang up what?
1: Wait a minute. I know. Here's a box of nails and the hammer. I was hanging up some pictures.
2: What?
1: Stand on a chair and pound in a big nail on either side of the doorway.
2: Do what?
1: Pound in the nails. Here, stand on that chair. Do that while what? I get those two old gray blankets we never use. One for each doorway. Here, I know just where they are, and let's try them.
2: Two old gray blankets for P6? How will that look?
1: Terrible, but isn't it better than catching pneumonia or having the children get sick? Now pound in the nails. We'll take the blankets down when company comes.
2: Oh, my gosh. After months, we finally get ourselves a beautiful new house. Now we have to hang up two old gray blankets to keep warm. Oh, boy, such is life.
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0: The Couple Next Door from December 11th, 1958. Well, I'm Greg Bell, and earlier we had actor and future U.S. President Ronald Reagan as a special guest on the George Burns and Gracie Allen Show. Most certainly remember his second wife, First Lady Nancy Davis Reagan. That can you name his first? She was an Oscar winner. I'll have the answer and then wrap up when radio was right after this.
1: There's no business like show, business like no business I know.
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3: 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Visa's Mark Nelson, head of consumer payment products, says Visa recently announced 7 new and exciting technologies. Mark shared a couple with me here.
4: But we've introduced a flexible credential whereby a single card can be what you want it to be depending on the transaction type. 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We also announced this thing called a data token, which allows the customer to get a little bit more control in terms of where they want to share their data. So if they want to share data with a third party, they can enable a better shopping experience all through AI. And it's a way in which the consumers can have a little bit more control over who they share their data with.
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5: Welcome back. Before the break, I posed the following question. Name actor-turned-politician Ronald Reagan's first wife. The answer is Oscar winner Jane Wyman. Following the divorce in 1949, 3 years later, Reagan married his future first lady, Nancy Davis. I'm Greg Bell, and we've come to the end of another show, but hey, remember to visit the website, whenradiowas.com. And until next time, I bid you farewell.
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8: From ABC News, I'm Dave Packer. The CDC is alerting doctors and health departments around the country to be aware of the potential for imported hantavirus cases from the cruise ship outbreak. A cruise ship linked to a deadly hantavirus outbreak with 140 people on board, including 17 Americans, anchoring overnight off Spain's Canary Islands. ABC's Maggie Rulli is there.
9: The CDC emergency response is classified as a level 3, the lowest risk to the public. Back in the Canary Islands, despite all the precautions, workers at the port here protesting the ship's arrival.
10: Estamos muy lejos de...
9: This resident says people are scared, but this tourist from Ireland says she's not worried.
11: I feel perfectly fine.
10: Yeah,
11: because I know they're going to quarantine everyone. They're going to make sure everything is safe for everyone.
9: The World Health Organization stressing this is not a new COVID.
8: A boat explosion near a popular South Florida sandbar sent several people to the hospital with serious injuries Saturday afternoon.
9: Miami-Dade Fire Rescue rushing more than 2 dozen units to the haul-over sandbar in Biscayne Bay. Rescuers pulling people into lifeboats and rushing them to nearby fuel docks. Officials say at least 15 people were taken to local hospitals, some even airlifted.
8: ABC's Morgan Norwood in Denver, a Frontier Airlines jet hitting and killing a person who was on the runway during takeoff.
12: Frontier Flight 4345 was accelerating for takeoff at Denver International, speeding down the runway at almost 150 miles per hour when pilots sounded the alarm. Officials say a person they describe as trespassing scaled an airport fence and 2 minutes later was struck and killed. An official telling ABC News the person was at least partially consumed by one of the engines, triggering an engine fire.
8: The plane was evacuated and preliminary reports say 5 people were taken to the hospital. Under a new administration proposal, guns could be mailed through the United States Postal Service. It's been illegal except for licensed dealers since the 1920s. You're listening to ABC News.
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15: A refinery explosion right outside of New Orleans Friday. Responders finding the Chalmette refinery completely engulfed in flame.
16: The owner of this refinery is PBF Energy in Louisiana. Now, it's too early to tell how much of the refinery is impacted, but this is their largest refinery with a capacity of 185,000 barrels of oil a day. That refinery fire happened on Friday and is now under control. But this coming at a time when crude oil and petroleum products are in short supply.
15: ABC's Jacqueline Lee. The Trump administration releasing some federal government files on UFO sightings, or as they're officially known by the government, UAPs, or unidentified anomalous phenomena. Here's Asa Stahl, science editor for Planetary Society.
17: These files released by the Pentagon do not give any solid evidence for life beyond Earth, for alien life in general. But that doesn't mean we aren't continuing the investigation, the search for life.
15: High school culinary programs getting creative.
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5: I'm Greg Bell, and we open in Summerfield. And then we make our weekly visit to Valley Springs for Mary Foster, the editor's daughter. Harold Perry was the son of Portuguese immigrants, and he was born in the San Francisco Bay Area. After doing radio locally, he made his way to Chicago, and he went to work on the popular Fibber McGee and Molly program, voicing various supporting roles. As the neighbor Gildersleeve, he really hit his stride. "You're a hard man," McGee became his catchphrase. And during a fall 1940 episode, his middle name was revealed. The P in Throckmorton P. Gildersleeve stood for Philharmonic. A nice choice, as Perry's first love indeed was music, and he would sing on the radio as often as allowed. The character he played became so popular that Kraft Foods is willing to sponsor a new series built around it. The Great Gildersleeve is considered radio's first spinoff, came to NBC in August of 1941, and this episode is from just a few months after its launch. In addition to Perry, it features Lillian Randolph as Bertie, Lorene Tuttle as Marjorie, and Walter Tetley as Leroy. The announcer at the time was Jim Bannon, and this is from November 2nd of 1941.
26: Kraft presents The Great Gildersleeve. Yeah.

0: Leroy?
1: Yes, Uncle Mort?
0: Come in here a minute, will you? I want to... Say, how did you get that scratch on your nose? And by George, your shirt's all torn, too. What's happened to you?
1: Oh, I had a slight argument with a friend of mine.
0: A slight argument with a friend, eh? I'd hate to see you after a big fight with a stranger. Where did you two argue, inside a cement mixer?
1: Nope. All the way from our backyard to Georgie Beasley's front steps. It was a sort of a running argument.
0: Yes. Now, Leroy, I disapprove of you holding knuckle debates with your little chums.
1: But, gee, Uncle Mort, you should have heard what Georgie said.
0: No matter what he said, it wasn't the friendly thing to do.
1: Well, if you'd have heard, you'd understand why I had to bop him on the smeller.
0: You bop him on the smeller? Leroy, where do you pick up that kind of language?
1: From you. Remember Wednesday when you almost ran into that truck?
0: That truck almost ran into me, young man. And besides, I don't recall using those words.
1: It was just after the truck driver told you to go.
0: Leroy, never mind. Let's get back to you. Young man, you must realize that you can't keep friendships by indulging in pugilistic altercations.
1: What's that?
0: Poking people in the puss. Yeah.
1: Well, who wants to be friends with old Georgie Beasley anyhow?
0: Now, Leroy, friends are more precious than gold or diamonds. What would a man have if he didn't have any friends?
1: Gold or diamonds?
0: That's right. No! Leroy, I want you to go over to Georgie Beasley's house and apologize.
1: Well, not right now. His big brother is home.
0: Oh.
1: Besides, I'm not going to shake hands with him after what he said about you.
0: Come. Remember, sticks and stones may break... About me? What did he say?
1: Well, I don't like to repeat it.
0: But I want to know.
1: No, Uncle Mort, you'd only get angry. Yeah. And besides, your head isn't any fatter than anybody else's.
0: Oh! So he called me a fathead, did he?
1: Yeah, how'd you find out?
0: Yeah. Wait till I tell his mother about this.
1: Oh, you won't have to do that, Uncle Mort. He was just repeating what she said.
0: Oh. Let's drop the subject, Leroy. Only remember one thing. Friends are wonderful things to have. Because when you're over your head in debt, a friend won't let you down. And when you're up to your ears in trouble, a friend won't let you down. And when you find out you're on a limb...
1: A friend won't let you down then either.
0: Yes. Say, that reminds me. I've been meaning to look up an old friend from back home ever since I came to Summerfield.
1: Does he live here?
0: Yes, fellow named Charlie Dapple. I'll get in touch with him right now. Hand me the phone book, will you please?
1: Sure.
0: Thanks. Great chap, Charlie. I remember when I was first struggling to get into the girdle business. It was Charlie who helped me.
1: To get into girdles?
0: No, young man. Yes, he owned Dapple's department store at the time. He snapped up the first 10 dozen I made. Yes, he had a stretcher point to do it, too.
1: Did that help you?
0: Yes, sir. It pulled me out of a mighty tight squeeze. Let me see. Daniels, Danner, Dante. Here we are. Dapple, Charles, 147 Olive Street. Pimento, 4733. That'll be good to see good old Charlie Dapple again after all these years.
2: Hello?
0: Could I speak to Charlie Dapple, please?
2: Well, he isn't home now. This is Mrs. Dapple.
0: Mrs. Dapple? Well, don't tell me that good old Charlie's married after all these years. Congratulations, Mrs. Dapple. You're a mighty lucky woman.
2: Thank you. That's what Charlie keeps saying. Who is this?
0: What was that?
2: Who is this?
0: Well, when did the big event take place?
2: 3 years ago, Labor Day. Who is this?
0: Well, good old Charlie married on Labor Day. Say, I'll bet you're a redhead.
2: No, I'm a brunette. What made you think I was a redhead?
0: Well, you know how Charlie always went... No, I guess you don't.
2: Maybe not, but I will. Yeah. Who is this?
0: Oh, it's an old friend from back home, Throckmorton P. Gildersleeve. Doesn't that name mean anything to you?
2: No.
0: Oh, but surely he's told you about the times we used to have together. Didn't he ever talk about Atlantic City?
2: No. What about Atlantic City?
0: Well, it's in New Jersey.
2: Well, he'll be home any minute, and I'll ask him all about it.
0: Oh, no. Let's make it a surprise.
2: Make what a surprise?
0: Well, I'm going to drop over for a visit.
2: Oh, but really, Mr.
0: Now, come, Mrs. Dapple. I haven't seen your husband for 5 years. Let's see, you live at 147 Olive, eh?
2: Yes, it's an apartment house. The Venus de Milo Arms.
0: Yes. Well, I think I can find it. I'll drop in half an hour.
2: Oh, but I don't know if you should come today, Mr. Silvercoat.
0: Gildersleeve's the name. Yeah. Now, don't fix anything special for me. Just think of me as one of the family. Goodbye. This is going to be fun surprising Charlie. He loves surprises. I'll never forget the night he sneaked a lot of his wax dummies into my office to scare me the next morning.
1: And did it?
0: It would have if our night watchman hadn't shot 6 of them. He claimed they pulled a knife on him.
1: Mr. Dapple sounds like a keen guy.
0: He is, Leroy. Good old Charlie. Come along and meet him.
1: Oh, but I wanted to go to a movie.
0: We can go afterwards. Come on, come on, come on.

0: Yes.
1: Mrs. Dapple?
0: Yes.
1: Well, well. Charlie certainly picked himself a lovely little bride.
0: What? Oh, you must be the man who phoned, Mr. Silversleeve.
1: Gildersleeve. By the way, is my old sidekick home yet?
0: Well, no, and I've been expecting him for an hour.
2: All right, Uncle, let's go to that movie.
1: Come back here, young man. Mrs. Dapple, this is my nephew, Leroy.
0: Oh, how do you do?
3: How do you
0: do? Well, come right in.
1: Thank you.
0: Oh, now, don't look at this room. It's a mess.
1: Oh, no, it just has that lived-in look.
0: Well, Charlie should be home any minute now. Mm-hmm. On Saturday afternoons, he usually stops at several places on the way home. To get the football scores, you know.
1: Yes, I know how it is. No, not a baby. Mind if we look?
0: Oh, no.
1: Come on, Leroy. Don't you want to see the baby?
2: No, I just want to see the movie.
1: Okay, young man. No baby, no movie.
2: Let's see the baby.
1: Yeah. That's better. Well, well, Mrs. Dapple. What a handsome, husky child. What's his name? Charlie?
0: No, Gertrude.
1: Oh, pardon me, Gertrude. Ooh, zitty-bitty babem zazoo.
0: Oh, dear. You frightened her.
2: Maybe it's your face, Uncle Mort.
1: Nonsense, Leroy. Babies just love my face.
0: Now, Mother's little angel cake. Shh.
1: Yeah. Shh. I know it'll quiet her, Mrs. Dapple. It's one trick that always works. I got it right here in my pocket.
2: Gee, Unc, are you carrying around a bottle of milk?
1: No. It's my watch, Leroy. Yeah. Now listen, little cupcake. You hear the tick-tick?
0: Oh, isn't that cute? She's holding it to her ear.
1: Yes. There's nothing like a piece of jewelry to stop a girl from crying.
0: Oh, dear me, the phone again.
1: Now,
0: let go of the gentleman's watch, darling, so I can put you down. No, now, Mother's lamb, let go. Oh, dear, she won't let go. Well, you'll just have to hold him, Mr. Gildersleeve, while I take that call.
1: But it's been years since I held a baby that young.
0: Oh, no. Don't you be afraid.
1: Huh?
0: Once you've learned, you never forget. It's like swimming.
1: Swimming, I'll bet it is. Yeah.
0: Oh. Here, hold Gertrude, Mr. Gildersleeve.
1: Well, all right. Take it easy, Gertrude. Well, jiggly, isn't she? Whoa, now.
0: I'll be back in just a minute.
1: You better come back now. She's getting restless. Now, see here, Gertrude. Oh, I was just kidding. Relax. Kitchy, kitchy, goo. Kitchy, kitchy, goo.
2: Gee, Uncle Mort, I never knew you could take care of babies.
1: I can't. Leroy, would you like to hold little Gertie a while?
2: Not me. Come on, let's ditch her and go see Hopalong Cassidy.
1: Yep, wait a minute. I can't get my watch and chain away from her. And now, Gertrude, you've had your little fun, so let loose.
2: No use trying to force her, Unc.
1: Huh?
2: She'll get tired of it pretty soon and just drop the whole thing.
1: That's what I'm afraid of.
2: I see. If she drops the watch, you get the works.
1: Leroy, don't poke fun. Now, Gertie, let go of Uncle Throckmorton's 21-jewel nasty gold watch. Yeah, that's a good girl. You see, Leroy, I got it back. Oh, now she's got a hold of my hair. Let go, Mother's little devil's food cake.
2: Say, she certainly is a cute kid.
1: Leroy, don't stand there. Do something.
2: Well, if I could find a pair of scissors, I could cut off that hunk of hair she's holding.
1: No! Ouch! Gertrude, unhand my hair.
2: Hey, she likes you.
1: Yeah, she's practically drooling over me.
0: Well, really, Mr. Gildersleeve, what are you doing to that baby?
1: Madam, you better ask the baby what she's doing to me.
0: Oh, now, let go of the man's hair, darling. There.
1: Thanks. Oh, my scalp. Feels like I just lost a decision to Sitting Bull.
0: Now you just lie on your blanket like a good little girl while Mama runs down to the gas company.
1: Yes. Now?
0: Yes, or else I don't know what we'll ever do over the weekend. Charlie was supposed to attend to it.
1: But you're not going to leave us alone here with Gertrude.
0: Oh, she won't give you any trouble, will you, sweetheart? See?
1: Yes.
0: Well, Charlie will probably be here before I return. Oh, and in case he isn't, just heat the baby's bottle in 10 minutes.
1: 10 minutes?
0: Take the roast out of the oven in a quarter of an hour.
1: Take the roast.
0: Then light a fire under the soup.
1: And
0: if a COD package comes, it's all right to pay for it.
1: But I...
0: And if it gets any cooler, phone down to the janitor for more heat.
1: Goodbye. Light a fire under the janitor. Put the COD in the oven. Phone down for the baby's bottle.

0: supposed to fold it the other way.
1: Leroy, I know which way it folds. After all, I used to be a baby myself. Yeah, now, don't get fidgety, Gertie. Remember, Rome wasn't built in a day.
0: Careful with that safety pin, Uncle Mort.
1: Oh, my. Why don't these things come with zippers? Yes, yes, Mother's little leg of lamb.
0: You better hurry up, Uncle Mort. Gertrude's getting restless. And cold, too.
1: Well, it's her own fault. She keeps kicking it off.
0: Well, if you can't pin it, why don't you just leave it off altogether?
1: No, Leroy. We've got to pin Gertrude down some way with this blanket. Ah. There we are. I wonder what makes her do that.
0: Maybe she's just bored with everything. When she isn't yelling, she's yawning.
1: Well, that's because she should be sleeping, Leroy. Possibly if I told her some little anecdote, that might put her to sleep. It always works at the Rotary Club.
0: Why don't you just try singing her to sleep?
1: That's a fine idea. Friends have told me my voice reminds them of a meadowlark singing bass.
0: Okay, Unc, make with the lullabies.
1: All right. What would you think of a sleep in the deep? You know, many brave hearts are asleep in the deep. Too deep. How about Rockabye Baby?
0: That's it. Go ahead, Uncle Mort.
1: All right, let me see. I think it goes, Rockabye Baby in the treetop. Yeah. When the wind blows, the cradle will rock. I can't remember how the rest goes.
0: Down will come, baby, cradle and all.
1: Yeah, that's it. Rock-a-bye, Gertrude, on the treetop.
0: She's going to sleep, so you better not stop.
1: When the bough breaks, the cradle goes lower.
0: You're doing swell, Unc. Sing it once more.
1: Rock-a-bye, baby, let's go, Leroy. She's closing her eyes, so let's tiptoe into the other room, my boy.
0: Let's wait here till both eyes she shuts. Look out for that pen!
1: Oh, nuts!

0: It's halftime on the Great Gildersleeve Show. We'll be back with more after this.
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11: Rock my baby. Oh, what's the use? I have been singing till my tonsils are loose.
12: You better give up, Unc. Whatever it is that kid wants, it ain't a meadowlark that sings bass.
11: Yeah, I'm afraid you're right, Leroy.
12: Gee, if this takes much longer, we won't see those two pictures before dinner.
11: Leroy, if this takes much longer, we won't even see dinner. I better call home and tell your sister we'll be late. Hand me that telephone. Yeah, dear. Me playing nursemaid to a baby. Fine thing.
13: Hello?
11: Oh, hello, Marjorie. Looks like Leroy and I'll be a little late for dinner tonight, my dear. We stopped in to see an old friend.
13: Who's that? Your old friend?
11: No, it's Gertrude. She's just a baby. Yes. Leroy and I are taking care of her. For Mrs. Dapple. She's out taking care of the gas. Yes, and we're even taking care of the cooking.
13: Oh, you, Uncle Moore, taking care of the cooking?
11: Yes. I was supposed to take the roast out of the oven and put the soup on the fire. But I had to put the soup in the oven because the roast was on fire.
13: Oh, poor Uncle Moore.
11: Yeah.
13: Have you been having much trouble with the baby?
11: Well, I've been singing Rockabye Baby to her, but something tells me she'd prefer there'll be some changes made.
13: I think I'd better come over and help you.
11: That's a marvelous idea. And bring Bertie, Marjorie. And maybe she can patch up the dinner I've ruined.
13: All right. Oh, I think I know what's wrong with that baby. It's probably hungry.
11: Yeah, hungry? Say, I never thought of that. Let me have a look. Oh, my goodness, that's what it must be. Marjorie, hurry over quickly.
13: What's wrong?
11: Gertrude's so hungry, she's trying to swallow her foot.

0: Yes, have you got that all straight now?
1: I think so, Mrs. Dapple. We're to shut off the gas at 147 Olive this afternoon and turn it on at 3214 Winslow. Is that right?
0: Correct. We're moving away from the Olive Street apartment tonight, and I don't want any slip-ups.
1: Oh, there won't be.
0: Oh, now, can I change my light and water here, too?
1: No, the light and water company's down at 10th and Spring Street.
0: Oh, dear. Well, that'll take me an hour. I left someone with my baby, and I promised to be right back. Oh, well, they'll just have to wait.

0: Really, Marjorie, the way you've handled that baby is a revelation to me.
1: Yeah, you're certainly tidy with a dighty.
0: Yeah. Where did you ever learn all that, my dear?
2: Oh, I took child psychology in school.
0: Yes, but Gertrude didn't. How did you ever two get together?
2: Oh, it was easy. In dealing with hysteria and psychoneurosis in the field of speculative philosophy relating to the young, the prime factor was a thorough understanding of the mental and nervous processes of the infant mind. Simple, isn't it?
0: Either it is or I am. Say, Leroy, how's Bertie doing?
1: Well, Bertie, how's everything?
3: I'm doing as well as I can, considering.
0: Considering what, Bertie?
3: The cupboards.
2: Well, what's wrong with the cupboards here, Bertie?
3: Well, from the looks of them, these folks seems to have a mighty fine assortment of nothing.
0: Nothing? What do you mean? Make yourself plain.
3: Okay, I'll speak plain, but it don't sound ugly. These folks have got just about enough food in their kitchen for one meal.
0: Do you mean that Mrs. Dapple's cupboard is empty?
3: Man, that cupboard couldn't be any better than if that lady's name was Hubbard.
0: Oh. Well, this is terrible. I never dreamed for a moment they were destitute.
2: Well, what are we going to do, Uncle Moore?
0: Don't worry. I'll fix things up, Marjorie. Bertie, take this $10 bill down to the nearest store and buy a lot of groceries.
3: Yes, sir. Better make out a list.
0: Yes.
3: Some canned goods.
2: Oh, Uncle Moore. That's terribly sweet of you.
3: And some sugar.
0: Oh, it's nothing, my dear. I get a lump in my throat.
3: Lump sugar?
0: And a sinking feeling in my heart.
3: Baking soda?
0: When I think of what's ahead.
3: A head of cabbage?
0: Yeah.
2: Yes, sir. It brings the tears to my eyes.
3: And onions?
0: I suppose they just gradually got into debt and couldn't...
3: Catch up.
0: That's it. They couldn't catch up. Bertie, are you still here? You better get going. Take Leroy along to help you carry the bundle.
1: Okay, Uncle Moore. Yeah.
0: Hurry out the back way. I'll bet that's my old pal now. And will I clap hands if here comes Charlie?
4: Now see here, Dapple. We've exhausted our patience with you. Why do you ignore our letters? Why do you hang up when we telephone? Why don't you be a man and make your payments on that piano like you promised?
0: No, see here, mister. I'm not Dapple. But by George, if I was and you used that tone, I'd cuff you around till you'd crawl back into the woodwork.
4: Oh, yeah? Well, if you're not Dapple, what do you care how I talk to him, you big blimp?
0: He's my friend, and you can't abuse an absent friend in my presence. Especially if he isn't here.
2: Uncle Moore, not so loud.
0: Oh, that's right. Not so loud, mister. If you want to fight, just step inside.
4: Okay. But this time when I leave, I'm taking that piano with me.
0: Over my dead body.
4: That makes it even more attractive. Oh.
0: One more crack like that, and I'll shove that swollen zither down your noisy throat. You take your hat off and state your business before I forget my manners and bop you on the smeller.
4: Now, take it easy, Tubbsy.
0: Whoop!
4: My name is Baxter of the Summerfield Washing Machine and Piano Company. Now, this fellow Dapple has been buying this piano from us on the installment plan, only he ain't kept up his payments.
0: Well, I happen to know that Mr. Dapple has been up against it pretty badly lately. Couldn't you just kind of forget the payments this month?
4: Forget it? How can I? I've got a memory like an elephant.
0: Yeah, and a hide like one, too. All right, then. How much is the payment? I'll give it to you myself.
4: Oh, no, you won't. According to our contract, once a payment is defaulted, the entire remaining balance becomes automatically due.
0: Oh, my goodness. How much does he still owe on it?
4: Now, let's see. I've got it right here. It's $74.
0: $74 more? Why, that mahogany monstrosity over there was never worth that in the first place.
4: Either I get the money or else the piano.
0: Yeah, I think you mean it. Well, Charlie Dapple helped me up when I was getting started, so I can't let him down when he's just about finished. I'll write you a check for the $74. Let's see. That'll leave me with a balance of 28 cents. Yeah, now there's somebody at the back door. I better go see. I'm coming, you blasted woodpecker.
5: Excuse me, I'm the gas man.
0: Don't want any. I got enough gas.
5: I come to shut it off.
0: Shut it off? Didn't Mrs. Dapple call at your office this afternoon, probably to pay the bill?
5: Look, brother, I'm a guy who sticks strictly to his own job.
0: Yeah.
5: I got an order saying turn off gas at Dapple Apartment, 147 Olive Street. And that's what I'm going to do, brother.
0: Yeah. Well, let's not be too hasty about this, brother. Suppose I pay the bill to you right now.
5: No, I ain't allowed to take no money. You don't understand, brother. I'm just a guy who gets orders to turn gas on and to turn it off.
0: Yeah.
5: Then I go where it says and I turn gas on or else I turn it off. That's all I do.
0: Oh, sounds mighty monotonous.
5: I like being monotonous.
0: Yes. Look here, brother. By the way, what's your name?
5: Herman Peebles.
0: Herman Peebles. Look here, Hermie. Peebles live here, too. Simple Peebles. Kindly Peebles. The salt of the earth. Things have been a little tough for him lately. And there's another mouth to feed, too.
6: You mean...
0: Yes, that's what I mean. A tiny baby named Little Gertrude. You think what it would mean to poor Little Gertrude if she didn't have any gas. No hot milk. No hot water. No hot air.
5: It's tough.
0: Yes. Winter is approaching too, Hermie. Need I say more?
5: No, no. Don't worry, mister. I'm not going to shut off the gas here today.
0: You're not?
5: No, I just can't.
0: Well, I'm certainly, certainly glad I convinced you.
5: It wasn't you, mister. I just remembered I left my tools at the office.

0: that movie.
1: Just as soon as a dapple shows its nose through that door.
2: I done cooked this rib roast so long it's done shrunk down to the size of a lamb chop.
3: Yeah. Well, personally, I wouldn't mind staying all evening, only I've got a previous engagement.
1: It's them. I'll get the door.
4: We come for the furniture.
5: To take it away.
1: This is the last straw.
0: Don't let them do this to little Gertrude, Unc.
1: You're right, Leroy. You men can't do this to a poor little helpless baby.
4: We ain't doing nothing to no baby. Take the other end of this sofa, Terry.
5: I got it. Now, get out of the way, mister.
1: By George, you're not going to get away with this.
6: Uncle, put down that vase.
1: I was just trying to help the men out there.
4: Don't do us no favors. We'll help ourselves out. Careful coming out that door, Terry.
5: Okay.
1: Quick, Leroy, lock the door. Now we got to figure out some way to prevent him from stripping the apartment.
2: Mr. Gildersleeve, huh? A lady just come in the back way and says she's Miss Dapple. Yes, she comes now.
1: Oh, at last.
6: Oh, thank you ever so much, Mr. Gildercuff.
1: Yes. That's all right. Where's Charlie?
6: Well, I can't imagine. Unless he's... Oh, of course. Huh? This was his Saturday to work late at the office. But he'll be here any minute now. That is, if he comes straight home.
1: He better come straight home. There are a couple of men roaming around trying to repossess your furniture.
6: Repossess our furniture? Well, I can't imagine... Oh, why, you must mean the moving men.
1: Yeah, they're moving men. They're trying to move everything you got right out of here.
6: Well, of course. We're moving over to Winslow Avenue today.
1: Oh, my goodness. How can Charlie do this to me? And what about the piano? The collector tried to take it away, but I stopped him.
6: Well, you should have let him have it.
1: Huh?
6: We just played it to break our lease here.
1: Your lease in my pocketbook, madam.
6: Well, we better hurry up and get ready to leave. Oh, did the men come to turn off the gas?
0: Yeah, and you should have seen them turn on the tears.
1: Yeah.
6: Oh, there's my husband now.
1: Yeah?
6: There's something about the way he knocks that I can always recognize.
1: Oh, at last. Hey, Mrs. Dapple, I've been waiting for this moment all afternoon. Do you mind if I hide in the dining room and then when good old Charlie comes in, I'll jump out and yell surprise? Please, that's all I have left.
6: Well, that'll be cute. All right, go right ahead.
1: Leroy, Marjorie, Bertie, I want you to get in on this.
6: All right.
1: Come on, let's hide.
6: Hello, Charlie, darling.
7: How are you, sweetheart? What's the idea of keeping the door locked?
6: Well, I don't know. In fact, I don't know half of what's been going on around here. Oh, but come into the living room, dear. There's a little surprise for you.
7: Surprise? What do you mean? Where's the surprise?
1: Oh, boy! Surprise, Charlie! Surprise! Yeah, where's Charlie?
7: I'm Charlie. Who in thunder are you?
1: Oh, my goodness.
0: Gee, Unc, what's the matter?
1: It's that man. I never saw him before. He's the wrong Charlie Dapple.

0: Yes, Al. Just a second till I find my key, children.
1: Oh, I'm tired.
0: Yes.
2: Hey, somebody put a note under the door. It's for you, Uncle Mort.
0: Well, note, eh? I wonder who it's from. Dear pal Throcky, George Fiddy just told me you were in town, so I dropped over to see you. Sorry I missed you. Your old pal and sidekick, Charlie Dapple. Good night.

0: Original music heard on this program was composed and conducted by William Randolph. This is Jim Bannon speaking for the Kraft Cheese Company and inviting you to be with us again next week at this same time for the further adventures of the great Gildersleeve. 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
1: From November 2nd, 1941, the Great Gildersleeve Radio's first spinoff had debuted just a few months earlier and continued to be heard on NBC into the late 1950s. Although for the second half of its run, the title character was played by Harold Perry's sound-alike Willard Waterman. You see, Perry's first love was music, and one of the reasons he left the Great Gildersleeve in the program's 10th season was to do even more singing. He relocated to CBS for the program Honest Harold, but it only lasted for a single season. He went on to work on television, including playing Herb Woodley on Blondie, and made several guest appearances on various programs, including The Dick Van Dyke Show, The Brady Bunch, Petticoat Junction, and My Mother the Car. I'm Greg Bell, and up next on When Radio Was, our weekly visit with Mary Foster, the editor's daughter, right after this break.
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0: Now, Mary Foster, the editor's daughter. Mary Foster Lord, daughter of Henry Foster, who owns the Sentinel, is trying to get Tom Daggett, Henry's printer, and Amelia Cobb Parrish, his reporter, to return to work. She had just finished talking with Tom in the print shop. Returning to her father's office, she says,
12: "Now, Dad, we'll see what happens."
13: What did Tom have to say?
12: Well, he didn't have much to say, but I believe he's doing some thinking over what I said to him. I took the angle that you were very much annoyed, especially with Amelia. I thought that had hit Tom a little harder, and that it wasn't so much a question of their deciding to come back to work as it was of your taking them back.
13: Well, I just about have reached that point, Mary. Although I suppose I would take them back.
12: Oh, of course you would.
13: But I ain't going to do much persuading. I can tell them that. If they decide to come back, all right. It can't be because of any teasing on my part.
12: Now, darling, don't make this any more difficult than it already is. Just wait a few minutes, and when I think you'll see Tom walk in here and announce that he's ready to come back to work.
13: Oh, I don't know. I figure Tom's a mite too stubborn to do anything like that. However,
12: oh,
13: he might...
12: here he comes now, Dad. Careful.
5: Well, I guess I got most all my stuff, Henry, so I'll be saying goodbye to you and Mary.
12: Oh, but don't you want to sit down and talk to Dad for a few minutes, Tom? I'm going right in the house.
5: Nothing to talk to him about, Mary, except to say I sure enjoyed working here all these months. And I appreciate the things he and you too, Mary, have done for me.
13: Oh, gracious, we ain't done much, Tom. Well, anyway, good luck to you.
5: Same to you, Henry. Bye, Mary.
12: Well, bye. Bye, Tom. Oh, my gosh. I was almost certain he'd sit down and talk with you about coming back to work.
13: You did your best to get him to, child. No fault of yours that he didn't. But I figure that I know Tom Daggett pretty well, and 'twould have surprised me like blazes if he had.
12: If only there was some way of getting Tom and Amelia to talk the matter over between them. I'm sure they'd both realize that they were being very, very foolish. That's what I'll do. I'll arrange a meeting.
13: Well, how?
12: Well, at the moment, I don't know, but I will. I'll arrange it for this afternoon, too.
13: Gracious, I'll say one thing for you, Mary. You've got a sight more stick-to-itiveness than I'd have. Frankly, I doubt if you can arrange a meeting. Because Amelia, she's mad with him, and he knows it. And he's kind of scared of her.
12: Well, he doesn't have to know ahead of time that Amelia's going to be there any more than she has to know he's going to be there. Now, let me think. My office would be a good place for them to meet. I don't believe there'll be any trouble getting Amelia to come over there, but let's see about Tom. I've got it. Yesterday he wanted us to do a grease job in his car. I'll call him a bit later on and tell him he can bring it over this afternoon at a certain time. Of course, he'll come from the shop into the office. At least he always does, and Amelia will be there.
13: Well, sounds like a good enough idea, Mary, if it'll work.
12: Well, it certainly won't do any harm to try it. I'll call Amelia right now. It really don't make any difference to me what Mr. Daggett does. It really don't. And I don't know whatever possessed you to think it does. Oh, but I didn't say I thought it did make any difference to you, Amelia. You misunderstood me. What I said was, it was a shame for a fine man like Tom to go back to that North Woods cabin and live there for the rest of his life. Do you want him to go, Amelia? You don't, do you?
14: I ain't going to answer that question, Mary. And I don't think it's a bit nice of you to get me over here and then ask me such things as that.
12: Well, I'm merely doing it for Tom's own good. You ought to be able to realize that, Amelia.
14: Let me ask you something.
12: What?
14: If you was in my position, would you go to a man who had spurned you? Yeah, I'll say it. A man who'd spurned you and tried to persuade him to stay in the same town you was living in after you heard he was thinking of leaving it? Would you even talk to him? No, I don't think you would, Mary.
12: Well, now, wait a minute, just a minute. In the first place, I don't think Tom spurned you. That's just in your imagination.
14: Oh, no, it ain't either just in my imagination. When your father started in suggesting that Tom and I ought to get married, what did Tom do but start looking scared as all get out? Not only that, but he got up out of his chair and said he wanted to go home.
12: Well, I don't doubt but what he did, Amelia, but it was more from embarrassment than anything else. The fact that Dad came right out and made the suggestion, coupled with the fact that the thought of marriage rather scares Tom anyway.
14: Yes, I should think it did.
12: But I don't see how you can say that Tom spurned you under the circumstances. Excuse me just a second.
14: What are you looking at?
12: A car just drove into the garage, Amelia. I was trying to see who it was. Well, no matter. What I'm getting at with all this is to hope that you will try to persuade Tom to change his mind about leaving.
14: I ain't going to go near him. That's a job for your father to do, Mary, if he wants Tom to go back to work for him.
12: Well, I'm not sure Dad does want him to.
14: What?
12: No, I'm not at all sure he does. In fact, it may possibly require a little selling on my part to get Dad to let Tom come back.
14: Well, my goodness. That don't sound much like your father. I suppose he don't care whether or not I go back to work for him either.
12: Well, Dad's got just so much patience, Amelia, you know. Right now, I'm sure he does want you to go back, but tomorrow morning he may feel differently about it. If only you and Tom could talk the thing over between you. I'm sure you'd very quickly agree on the sensible thing to do. If you'll excuse me again, I'll go see. He just drove in.
14: Time for me to be going anyway.
12: Now, I'll be right back.
15: We'll return after this brief pause with more Mary Foster right after this.
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12: Oh, hello, Tom. I'm glad you could bring your car over here this afternoon.
5: Say, it was nice of you to fix things so I could have the job done, Mary. I appreciate it.
12: Well, we're always glad to help out a friend if we possibly can. Go ahead in the office and sit down, Tom. I'll be in as soon as I get the boys started on this job.
5: Okay, Mary. Hello, Amelia. I didn't know you was in here.
12: I suppose if you'd known I was, nothing in the world could have got you to come in.
5: No, I didn't mean that. I guess I'm always saying the wrong thing. Seems to be a bad habit of mine.
12: Now that you're here, you might as well have a chair.
5: Yeah. Suppose I might as well. Nice day, ain't it, Amelia?
12: Yes. Yeah. It's a nice day. Maybe it'll rain tomorrow, maybe it won't. And in all likelihood, this evening will be chilly, what with the wind in the northwest. Now that we got that all settled, let's see if we can't talk about something sensible.
5: Nothing much more sensible than the weather, is there?
12: Yes, lots of things. What are you planning to do about your job with Mr. Foster?
5: I've already done it. I've left.
12: What are you going to do now that you've left?
5: Oh, I figure I'll go back up north, Amelia. Nothing much else to do but that. But I'm glad you brought this subject up of work. Because the principal concern in my mind is what you're going to do.
12: I ain't got the least idea.
5: You've got to have a job of some kind to work, don't you?
12: Naturally. Not being blessed with great wealth.
5: Then the only thing for you to do, Amelia, is to go right on back to the Sentinel. That's the kind of work you know and like, and you're good at it, too. And if you tried any other kind of work, you might not like it, let alone making as much money as Henry pays you.
14: You're telling me what to do, I take it, Mr. Daggett.
5: Well, no, it ain't for me to do that, but it seems to me it's the wisest thing for you to do, Amelia.
14: You take a great interest in what I do and don't do, don't you, Mr. Daggett?
5: Sure I do.
14: Yeah, great interest. Well, I can't honestly say I appreciate it. Not at all.
5: Well, then, I'll keep my mouth shut in the future. I guess it's just as well I ain't going to be here in town much longer. But, honest, Amelia, I'm pretty worried about what you're going to do for a job. Maybe it ain't my business,
14: oh,
5: but...
14: there you go. What's the matter, Tommy? You got even a little bit of gumption in your soul? Land sakes alive, I never saw such a man. Why don't you do something about it?
5: I don't know what to do. If you'll just tell me why...
14: All right, then I will tell you. You're absolutely correct. I do need that job on the Sentinel, and I'll go back to Mr. Foster and ask him for it on one condition.
5: What's the condition?
14: That you go along with me and ask...

0: I'm a sentinel, and I'll go back to Mr. Foster and ask him for it on one condition.
1: What's the condition?
0: That you go along with me and ask for your job back, too.
1: Oh, well, no, I can't very well do that, Amelia.
0: Why not?
1: Because as far as Henry's concerned, I've already pulled up stakes. I've made my commitment. Now I got to stick to it, whether or no.
0: All right, then. I won't go near him either.
1: But look...
0: No, there ain't any but look about it. Either you go, too, or I don't. I need the job, but I won't take it. I'll sit at home. I won't go out of the house ever again. I'll just sit there and starve.
1: Oh, now, calm, Amelia. You're just talking foolish when you talk like that.
0: I don't care if I am. Go on back north and see if I care. Go on right now.
1: Now you hark to me a minute. I've always thought you was a lovely woman, Amelia. A peak of perfection.
0: No, you don't either. Or you'd prove it.
1: Yes, I have, too.
0: Go ahead. Say it.
1: All right, I'll go see Henry with you, Amelia. I'll ask for my job back, too.
0: Good. But what was you going to ask me just before that?
1: Why, that's it.
0: No, it ain't either. You had something else on your mind, the way you started to stammer and stutter. What was it?
1: I don't remember.
0: Oh, good land. I suppose I'll have to remember for you then. You was going to ask me to marry you, wasn't you?
1: Well,
0: Wasn't you?
1: Yeah. I guess I was, Amelia, but...
0: Well, do you?
1: Yeah, sure. Sure I do. I'd be honored
0: All right, then. I will marry you. Oh, Tom, I thought you'd never get around to asking me.
2: And so Tom finally gets around to proposing to Amelia. Now, what will Henry have to say to them when they ask for their jobs back? But now, in a moment, Henry Foster will return with one of his thought-provoking messages. Now, Henry Foster.
3: Well, husbands are kind of funny critters sometimes, I'll have to admit. I mean, most husbands can't figure out why a wife has anything at all to complain about just so long as she has his coming home at night to look forward to. Yes, they're funny critters. See you soon. Bye.
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4: From the late 1940s, that indeed, Mary Foster, the Editor's Daughter. 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I'm Greg Bell, and earlier we had Harold Perry as the Great Gildersleeve. And my question pertains to one of his co-stars. Walter Tetley was an adult actor with a child's voice. While playing Gildy's nephew, Leroy, he was also heard as a grocery delivery boy named Julius over on another popular radio comedy series. I'll name it, and then wrap up when radio was right after this.

0: appealing.
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1: This is your Tech It Out Minute with Mark Saltzman.
2: 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Visa's Mark Nelson, head of consumer payment products, says Visa recently announced 7 new and exciting technologies. Mark shared a couple with me here.
3: But we've introduced a flexible credential whereby a single card can be what you want it to be depending on the transaction type. We've also introduced this concept of a pass key, and it's all around how do we make payments safer and easier to use online. We also announced a thing called a data token, which allows the customer to get a little bit more control in terms of where they want to share their data. So if they want to share data with a third party, it can enable a better shopping experience all through AI. And it's a way in which the consumers can have a little bit more control over who they share their data with.
2: More info is at Visa.com. 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
7: From ABC News, I'm Dave Packer. Passengers on a Dutch hantavirus-infected cruise ship arriving in the Canary Islands overnight. 3 people have died. CDC officials will be standing by to meet the passengers. Dr. Maria Van Kerkhove, director of the Department of Epidemic and Pandemic Management.
8: Right now, there's nobody on board that has any symptoms, including passengers and crew. That's great news.
7: 17 Americans on board. First responders in Florida's Miami-Dade rushed to a popular sandbar Saturday afternoon after a boat explosion with several people injured. Miami-Dade Fire Rescue told ABC News they dispatched over 25 fire rescue units. This witness.
9: It was an explosion in the bilge of the boat. About a 10 or 12 people that got stretched out of there from the explosion. And it was a pretty bad scene.
7: 15 people taken to a local area hospital. In Denver, a Frontier Airlines jet hitting and killing a trespasser who was on the runway during takeoff.
10: There was an...
11: The pilots immediately aborting takeoff, smoke filling the cabin, the plane's engine bursting into flames.
10: Evacuate on the runway.
11: The crew deploying emergency slides, evacuating all 231 people on board.
12: 5 people were taken to a nearby hospital, a dozen reporting minor injuries. The FAA and Denver police are now investigating.
7: ABC's Andrew Dimbert. No deal yet to end the war with Iran. ABC News senior White House correspondent Selena Wang.
13: The U.S. is still waiting for Iran's answer on those peace talks. The president has said a response was supposed to come last night, but as of now, nothing. And Iran's foreign ministry is now saying they're not bound by America's deadlines.
7: The war now entering its 10th week. Investigators in Central California say a new search of property linked to the family of convicted killer Paul Flores did not uncover the remains of Kristen Smart nearly 30 years after she vanished. Smart disappeared in 1996 while walking home from a college party in St. Louis Obispo. 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
7: In North Carolina, two suspects now charged after three people were found dead Thursday night when deputies responded to a welfare check at a home in Fairview. Mayor John Ledford with the Buncombe County Sheriff's Office.
10: The information we've received, she is the daughter of the couple and the granddaughter of the deceased, older deceased person.
7: Authorities said the teenage girl was located in Gatlinburg, Tennessee, accompanied by a man whom police say is the second suspect. A massive security breach has impacted millions of students and teachers, just as many are preparing for final exams.
16: Millions of students and teachers across the country recovering from a digital nightmare right before finals week. A massive cyber attack shutting down the online learning platform Canvas, used by more than 8,000 K-12 schools and colleges to post assignments, check grades, and communicate with students and parents.
7: ABC's Morgan Norwood. The Trump administration releasing some federal government files on UFO sightings. ABC's Christian Cordero.
17: NASA transcripts from 4 years later are also part of this release. Buzz Aldrin telling the government he saw a possible laser in space. And images taken from the Apollo 17 mission in 1972 show strange lights observed in space from the moon. Every Apollo mission has reported similar lights.
7: FIFA announcing Katy Perry, Michael Bublé, and Mexican rock royalty Mana will be featured in the opening ceremonies at this year's World Cup. The tournament kicks off June 11th with Mexico facing South Africa. Dave Packer, ABC News.
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4: 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You know him as Superman. Before Metropolis, we open millions of miles from here at a deep space relay station, where tensions rise over a veteran's claim that his homeworld, Lulungamina, is the most beautiful in the galaxy. X-1 was a revival of the earlier sci-fi program Dimension X. A total of 150 episodes were produced and broadcast on NBC from the spring of 1955 till January of 58. 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

0: We were in bad shape. The 20 of us at Frontier Station 563 on the very edge of the human area had gone sour. Half the men had applications for transfer in already. What I'd told the kid about Clay being tough, well, that was a bluff to keep him off. Nobody knew better than I did that Clay was burned out inside like a used-up rocket. I put on a spacesuit and went out to join him.
1: Oh, hi, Mort.
0: Hi.
1: Beautiful night, huh?
0: Nice.
1: Back on Lulungamina on a night like this, the Rakish flowers open up and you can hear them singing. There are 6 moons and every one of them is like a yellow lantern. My mom and dad and I used to live on the edge of a lotus pool. Here I go talking about home again.
0: Figures. A guy who's been saving up for 10 years to get home is bound to start thinking about it when the time comes.
1: I wish you could come with me, Mort.
0: Clay, tell me something.
1: Yes?
0: You ever get the urge to gamble again?
1: Do I get the urge to gamble? Mort, you ever watch a man who's been on PON for a while? When he's broken the habit, you can't get him near the stuff. He despises it. And yet, the same man is liable to go back on with no provocation. Well, that's the way it is when you've gambled all your life.
0: I figured.
1: Maybe that's why I keep talking about home. Every time I hear the kid flipping those cards in the recreation room, I start talking about home. Have you noticed?
0: I've noticed.
1: But this time I'm going to make it, Mort. I tried 3 times before. This time I've got the dough and I know I'm going to make it.
0: Think you will, Clay.
1: You know what did it?
0: No.
1: Lulungamina. That's what saved me this time. The thought of that beautiful planet.
0: Well, when you get there, you can send me a photo tape. At the rate we get visitors, it should reach me in 5 or 6 years.
1: You'll be out by then. You'll be home.
0: I'll never go home, Clay. Never. Well.
1: That's Red 4.
0: Screens must have picked up a ship in the galaxy.
1: Maybe we'll get a visit.
0: Keep us from going loco anyway. Coming in?
1: No, I think I'll stay out a while.
0: Well, I'm going to check the screen. See you later. Red 4 meant simply that a ship was entering the galaxy. The chances of it touching down on 563 were pretty remote, unless it happened to need a clearance for Earth or Mars. The screen was black by the time I got there, but the kid was filing a report.
2: Oh, hiya, Mort. Hey, what's a Hyksabrod like?
0: Why?
2: We're having one for a visitor.
0: You don't say.
2: I just came in over the receiver. What'll he be like?
0: A Hyksabrod? Stiff as a poker, proud as Lucifer, honest as sunlight, and tight as a camel on his way through the eye of a needle.
2: What do they look like?
0: Oh, they're kind of humanoid, but they have a deadpan face that never changes, like a mask.
2: Well, they're a little scary, I hear.
0: That's the green skin and the scales. Also, they run about 8 feet tall. I wouldn't tangle with one if I were you. Back on Denebria once, I saw a Hyksabrod rip a man to ribbons with its claws.
2: Why?
0: The man made the mistake of insulting Hyksa. That's one of the twin planets they come from.
2: Ooh, pretty touchy, aren't they?
0: Not really. They're a very level-headed race. You know the Hyksabrod reputation, don't you?
2: No, you didn't hear much about them on Earth.
0: Well, they're the first and only mercenary political arbitrators in the known universe. A Hyksabrod can be hired, but he's absolutely incapable of being influenced or bribed. He tells the cold truth and nothing but the cold truth. And, brother, when a Hyksabrod tells you the truth, it's plenty cold.
2: It really lets you have it, huh?
0: They're a small race and very much in demand. If some kind of political dispute comes up from planetary to inter-alien, both sides hire a Hyksabrod to represent them. That way they know the other side is being completely honest.
2: Oh, that's very interesting, you know. Very interesting.
0: I could tell there was something on the kid's mind, but of course I didn't know what it was. Most of the talk in the recreation room that night centered around the arrival of the Hyksabrod. Landing beacons were turned on, and we waited for another radio communication.
2: Hey, anybody want to sit in on this next hand? Mort?
0: No, thanks.
2: Well, I know better than to ask the galaxy's foremost gambler here.
1: That's right, kid.
2: Well, maybe when this Hicks-a-Brod gets here, we'll be able to work up a decent game. Do Hicks-a-Brods gamble?
1: No, kid, they don't gamble.
2: That's too bad. Well, we can always sit and listen to you lying about what a beautiful place La Lungamina is.
1: Kid, you just went too far.
2: Yeah, you're going to do something about it?
1: That's right, I'm going to punch your little nose.
3: Break it up! Why, are you all right?
1: Yeah, I'm okay.
0: Well, you better get to the infirmary. Have your mouth taken care of. Kid, you get to your quarters.
2: Since when are you giving orders?
0: I'm telling you to get to your quarters.
3: You better do what he says, kid. He's a Dorsai man.
2: That's all I've been hearing since I got here. What big gamblers come from La Lungamina and how Dorsai men are killers. So far, I've seen nothing, but I heard a lot of talk.
0: You're gonna get to your quarters? I'll give you 5 seconds to start moving.
3: You better go ahead, kid.
2: Okay, Mort. I'm letting you bluff me out of the game this time. Just remember, there's gonna be other games. Next time, I won't be bluffed.
0: He left the recreation room. I felt a slight and not unpleasant shiver run down between my shoulder blades, and my eyes were still hot. I'd almost lost my control that time, and my senses told me I'd better be careful. For the next 3 days, the tension of 563 was almost unbearable. Clay Harbank seemed to age 20 years after the kid knocked him down.
4: Now hear this, all personnel. Now hear this, all personnel. A ship is approaching for flight check. A ship is approaching for flight check. Report to Central. Report to Central.
0: Well, this is it, Clay. We're getting the Hicks-a-Brod.
1: Seems almost like home having a Hicks-a-Brod with us. They're all over the Tarzian system, you know.
0: You speak Hicks-a-Brod?
1: You have to on La Lungamina.
0: Oh, I didn't know that. I picked it up during the third exploration.
1: Long time ago, huh?
0: We're not getting younger, Clay.
1: Yeah, I found that out.
0: Ah, don't take it so big. He's just a punk kid.
1: Sure. And I'm just a dumb old man.
0: Ah, forget it. Ah, that's touchdown. You ought to be here in a minute. Well, that does it. He's down.
1: Look at that ship, huh?
0: Let's go. You'll need some help with his baggage.
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0: The ship was a silvery one-man job, the kind that have taken the Hicks abroad all over the universe. The cabin door slid back, and the Hicksa stepped out. He was as green and scaly as a lizard, but there was a certain unmistakable dignity in his bearing. Since I spoke the language, I was the first to greet him. Belt the hutch and Hicks abroad. Welcome to this place.
13: I greet you, Dorsai man.
0: My name is Mort Bjansky.
13: I am called Dor Lassus.
0: Come, I'll show you to your quarters.
13: Thank you.
0: How long will you remain here?
13: Only for one night. I wish clearance for Mars.
0: I'm sure it can be handled. This way. I wondered how he knew I was a Dorsai man. And then it seemed obvious. My broken nose, the scars, the lined face. Nobody could mistake a human from the Dorsai planets. Still, it scared me a little. I kept wondering if he had anything to do with interplanetary police. I tried to put it out of my mind. It was no use. Mind if I come in, Clay?
1: Sit down. Have a smoke.
0: Thanks.
1: Where's the Hicks abroad?
0: In his room, getting cleaned up for dinner.
1: Strange guys, aren't they?
0: Well, there's something even stranger going on.
1: What's that?
0: The kid's in there with him.
1: With the Hicks?
0: Mm-hmm.
1: What do you suppose they're talking about?
0: I don't know. I wish I did.
1: Kid's probably trying to get the Hicks into a dice game.
0: I doubt it.
1: What's on your mind, Mort?
0: Clay, you've been around. Are there any Hicks abroads in interplanetary police?
1: A few. Why?
0: I don't know. I just had a feeling, you know.
1: Ugh. You're dreaming up bogeymen.
0: Maybe.
1: Besides, you're not in any trouble outside the Dorsai system.
0: I killed a human, Clay.
1: Not deliberately?
0: In a rage.
1: Happens all the time on Dorsai, doesn't it?
0: Not to an officer of Intergalactic.
1: Besides, that was 25 years ago.
0: There's no statute of limitations in the systems.
1: Nobody knows but me, right?
0: You don't have to be clairvoyant to wonder why a man hasn't been back to his home planet for 25 years.
1: You think the kid...
0: I don't know. He's got no love for me.
1: Still, he doesn't know anything. How would he know this Hicks abroad is an agent, if he is?
0: Couldn't say.
1: Where are you going?
0: Well, I think I'll take a look at that message the kid filed. The one we got when we first picked up the Hicks abroad on the screens.
1: Let me know what you find, if anything.
13: Come in.
0: Belt the hutch and Hicks abroad.
13: I greet you, Dorsai man.
0: Is there anything you require?
13: Nothing, thank you.
0: I came to tell you that we'll have dinner tonight at 800 hours.
13: The young Earthman has already informed me.
0: There's a shortage of raw meat here.
13: I've brought my own food, thank you.
0: I see you came in from the Tarsian planets.
13: Yes.
0: You didn't happen to be in the Dorsai planets before that?
13: No.
0: Well, I thought perhaps you might have some news.
13: I came from Intergalactic Headquarters.
0: Yes, I saw your flight check.
13: Then you know my mission.
0: Yes.
13: Good.
0: How long do I have to pack?
13: I will be leaving at 700 hours tomorrow morning. Can you be ready by then?
0: Yes, I guess so.
13: Good.
0: I don't suppose there's any point in appealing to you. Hicks abroad, they're supposed to be totally without emotion.
13: There is no point in appealing.
0: Funny thing. I've been running away from this moment for 25 years, and now that it's come, I'm glad. We'll be going back to the Dorsais?
13: Yes, to Intergalactic Headquarters.
0: For all these years. Home. I don't suppose a Hicks abroad knows what that feeling is like.
13: I will expect you at 700 hours. Now, if you don't mind, I wish to prepare my food.
0: One thing.
13: Yes?
0: Did the young Earthman tip you off about me?
13: No.
0: Funny. I could have sworn it was him. That was that. When a Hicks abroad tells you no, you can bet your life he isn't lying. I began to wonder how they located me. I began to wonder what he and the kid had talked about. I began to wonder a lot of things.
1: Well?
0: He's an agent for Intergalactic.
1: Well, that doesn't prove he's after you.
0: He is.
1: How do you know?
0: I just talked to him.
1: Lord in heaven.
0: It isn't so bad, really. Just think, I'll be going home.
1: I'm going to kill that kid.
0: Clay.
1: I'm going
0: to
1: kill him.
0: Clay, listen to me. The kid didn't turn me in.
1: You said...
0: I said he was talking to the Hicks. I just asked him. And the Hicks told me it wasn't the kid.
1: They don't lie.
0: So don't go blowing off.
1: It's going to be hard. 10 days.
0: Doesn't have to be 10 days.
1: What do you mean?
0: How many credits do you need to buy your way out?
1: Another 500. Next payday.
0: Don't wait.
1: Don't wait?
0: I have over 900 credits. I'll turn them over to you.
1: Mort.
0: Listen, I don't need them. You can pay off tomorrow and fly as far as the Tarzan chain with me and the Hicks.
1: It's a very nice thing, Mort.
0: Will you do it?
1: I'll think about it. Let you know after dinner.
0: I thought of running away, but there was really no place to run once they tracked you down. And the Hicks abrods were utterly relentless once they'd agreed to bring a man in. Since they had no feelings, they made no judgments. They were absolutely certain that a man would get a fair trial. I packed my stuff and went into dinner. The Hicks abrod was at the head of the table eating his raw chinsu meat.
2: Pass the gravy, please. Doa Lassus.
13: Yes?
2: They tell me that the Hicks abrod home planet is a very beautiful place.
13: It is true.
2: Well, I'm from Earth myself.
13: Yes.
2: I'm curious to know what this beautiful planet of yours looks like.
1: The kid's pretty talkative tonight. What's cooking?
0: I don't know, but I don't trust it.
13: The flora and fauna are maintained in excellent natural balance. No local surplus has exceeded 1% of the normal population for the last 60,000 years. Life on Hicksa is predictable. The weather is controlled within the greatest limits of feasibility. The symmetry of the landscape is without parallel in the universe.
2: Very pretty picture. Very attractive home world. But I regret to inform you, Dor Lassus, that I've been given to understand that it pales into insignificance when compared with another beauty spot in our universe.
13: Your Earth?
2: I wish I could say yes. No, no. This place is so wonderful, I doubt if an Earthman like me could get in. In fact, I've never seen it. But I've been hearing about it for some months now. And either it's the most wonderful place in the universe, or the man who's been telling me about it is a rotten liar.
1: Get your gun, kid. Get your gun.
2: Why guns?
1: You call me a liar.
2: Why use guns when it's possible to prove the thing one way or another with complete certainty? For months now, you've been telling me two things. One, that you used to be a gambler. Two, your precious Lulungamina is the most wonderful place in the universe. The question is either statement true?
1: They're both true.
2: You'll back them up?
1: With my life.
2: I'm not asking you to back them with your life. Just back them with that nice little hoard you've been accumulating all these years.
0: Clay, don't.
2: Well, you said you were a gambler. Bet with me and prove it.
1: Suppose I do. How do we prove my statement about Lulungamina?
2: That's easy. We have with us at this table a Hicks abroad. In a conversation with him, I found out that he's just visited every planet in the Tarzian chain. Now, as everyone knows, a Hicks abroad never lies. Do you think you could judge this point, Dor Lassus?
13: The point can be judged.
2: Well, gambler.
13: Clay, it's a trick. Don't bet.
1: How much will you bet, kid?
2: All I got. The equivalent of 10 years' pay. Well?
1: You're on.
2: Dorlassis, okay if I question you?
14: Proceed.
2: You've been to the planet Mitazian chain, which this man calls his home?
14: I must ascertain the position of the planet.
1: The fourth planet.
14: Ah, yes. The one with 6 moons.
1: That's it.
14: I've been there recently. As you well know, since we spoke of it only this afternoon.
2: We did speak of it, that's true. Now, will you tell me, you know the planet?
14: Yes.
2: You know its geography?
14: I do not repeat myself.
2: Is it a large planet?
14: No.
2: Is it a rich planet?
14: No.
2: Was there not a rain of radioactive fallout from an explosion of a nearby star only 5 months ago?
14: There was.
2: Did it not destroy every piece of vegetation and leave this planet a gutted, smoking ruins, charred and ugly?
14: It did.
2: Well, gambler?
1: You haven't asked him the main question yet, kid.
2: Would you like to ask him?
1: All right. Hyksabrod, the question to be judged is this. Is Lulungomina the most beautiful and the most wonderful place in the universe?
14: Yes. It is.
2: What?
1: Well, kid?
2: It's a trick. It's a rotten trick. I don't believe it. The Hicks is...
0: The eyes of the Hyksabrod were narrow and baleful as he pushed back his chair. You could almost feel them burning as he dragged his scaly feet over toward the kid. He stopped about 6 inches from the kid and held both his hands up, palms near the kid's eyes. There was a clicking sound, and we watched 11 sets of gleaming razor-like claws shoot up from the tips of the Hyksabrod's fingers. Their points were almost against the kid's eyes.
14: Look at my hands, Earthman. Are they not clean?
3: Yes.
14: Do you doubt that I have told the truth?
3: No.
14: Then there is nothing further to discuss. I bow to you, gentlemen. I thank you for your hospitality. You will excuse me.
0: We stood around and watched that proud, frightening figure drag itself out of the room. The kid was trembling like a leaf as he drew a bank draft for 10 years' pay and handed it to Clay Harbeck. The next morning, Clay and I boarded the Hyksabrod ship, and 4 days later, we touched down at the outer planet of the Tarzan chain.
1: Well, this is where I get off, Mort. I don't know what to say, really. I guess you know how I feel.
0: Think I do, Clay? Let's just say so long.
14: There will be no need for goodbyes.
0: What?
14: Both of you are leaving the ship here.
0: But I thought I...
14: I intend to return to Intergalactic Headquarters empty-handed.
0: Empty-handed? But they'll question you. What will you tell them?
14: The truth, of course.
0: But...
14: You have told me nothing.
0: But I assume...
14: I am not interested in your assumption. You asked me my mission. I told you it was a criminal investigation. You said you assumed you would go back with me. And I told you when my ship was departing. There is nothing more to be said.
0: But surely you know...
1: What? Don't say anything. The Hyksabrod deals only with facts. What is absolutely known. They're the most literal beings in the universe. Let it go with that.
14: Goodbye, gentlemen. I am grateful for the pleasure of your company.
0: Five minutes later, Clay Harbank and I shook hands at the exit of the spaceport on Tarsus 10. But before we parted, there was one thing I had to know. Clay, one thing before you go.
1: Yes?
0: How did you know the Hyksabrod would lie about Lulungomina?
1: He didn't lie, Mort. A Hyksabrod never lies.
0: But Lulungomina...
1: Mort, let me tell you something. Lulungomina is a word in use throughout the Tarzian planets. Actually, it's a Hyksabrod word. It means home. All I did was ask the Hyksabrod if home was beautiful. He simply said yes. And a Hyksabrod, as everybody knows, doesn't lie.
0: Tonight, by transcription, X-1 has brought you Lulungomina, A story from the pages of Galaxy written by Gordon R. Dixon and adapted for radio by George Lefferts. Featured in the cast were Ralph Camargo, Ned Weaver, Jack Grimes, Bob Hastings, and Kermit Murdoch. Your announcer, Fred Collins. X-1 was directed by Daniel Sutter and is an NBC Radio Network production.
15: And that was from May 29, 1956. It was indeed based on a story by Gordon R. Dixon. That Canadian-born author spent much of his life, though, in Minneapolis, and he captured the Hugo Award for Soldier Ask Not and the Nebula Prize for Call Him Lord. He wrote more than 80 books and 100 short stories during his career, which spanned about half a century. He would also serve as the president of the Science Fiction Writers of America in the late 60s, early 70s. At the time of his passing in 2001 at age 77, Dixon's book The Right to Arm Bears was selling quite well, and a number of collections would be released posthumously. I'm Greg Bell, and up next on Win Radio was our weekly visit with Superman. We'll be right back.
16: With his faithful valet Cato, Britt Reed, daring young publisher, matches wits with the underworld, risking his life that criminals and racketeers within the law may feel its weight by the sting of the Green Hornet.
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15: 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This Superman storyline played out in the fall of 1947. It's known as the Secret Rocket, and this is part 11.
26: Faster than a speeding bullet, more powerful than a locomotive, able to leap tall buildings at a single bound. 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
15: ¶¶
28: Today, Superman gets the shock of his life when he returns to Richard Haller's hideout to find the red-bearded traitor waiting for him.
4: I had a hunch you'd be back sooner or later, Mr. Kent.
6: What did you call me?
4: Kent. Your other name is Clark Kent, and don't bother to deny it, because I have evidence and proof that Clark Kent and Superman are one and the same person.

0: Adventures of Superman. With the original Superman rocket burned beyond repair and the only known model having exploded in midair, the fear that Richard Haller, rare book collector, big game hunter, and world enemy number one, was about to sell the secret of the rocket to a foreign power no longer disturbs Superman. But convinced that Haller is still dangerous, the Man of Steel returned to the red-bearded traitor's hideout in the woods, only to receive the shock of his life when Haller, his bright, beady eyes gleaming, faced him and said,
1: "I have evidence and proof that Clark Kent and Superman are one and the same person."
2: "Now, where did you get that ridiculous information?"
1: "From very reliable sources. You don't deny it, do you?"
2: "I wouldn't waste time denying it."
1: "Then you admit it."
2: "I admit nothing. And if you think this little stall is going to save your neck, you're crazy. I'm delivering you to the FBI in Washington if it's the last thing I do."
1: "Of course, you know the first thing I'll tell them and the world is that Clark Kent is Superman."
2: "They'll laugh at you."
1: "Not when I show them the proof."
2: "What proof?"
1: "For one thing, even Kent's Bible. Your foster father's Bible."
2: "My foster father? What are you talking about?"
1: "No, you Superman. I've got it in black and white. There were several entries in the back of Eben Kent's Bible. One had to do with a rocket that fell from the sky. A rocket with an infant boy in it. And there was another entry about how Kent's adopted the child. How they named him Clark and brought him up. About how big and strong he was. Stronger than any other boy in the county. It was simple for me to put two and two together."
2: "Only this time, two and two don't make four. You're barking up the wrong tree, Haller."
1: "Am I? What about this? Tonight, before the fire, I emptied my automatic at Clark Kent. Now, I'm a cracked pistol shot, and I couldn't possibly have missed with all eight bullets. And yet, Mr. Kent wasn't hit. Do you know why? Because the bullets bounced off his body."
2: "All through?"
1: "Yes, I think that's enough. But don't let it worry you, Superman. I'll keep your secret if you keep mine."
2: "Do you think, even if your fantastic story were true, that I'd make a deal with you?"
1: "If you don't, you're washed up. You'll never be able to work undercover again."
2: "Now get this straight, Haller. I don't care what evidence you think you've got. I don't care whether it means the finish of me. I'm taking you to the FBI without any deals and without any bargains. And I'm taking you now."
3: "I just spoke to Mr. Miller, Superman. He's leaving his home at once. He should be here in 45 minutes.
2: "Oh, thank you. We'll wait. Sit down, Haller."
1: "You're really going through with this, aren't you?"
2: "You bet I am."
1: "All right. I know when I'm licked. I thought I could blackmail you into giving me a break, but I was wrong. What can I do now to square things?"
2: "You can't square anything with me."
1: "But suppose... just suppose I gave you the secret of the Superman rocket."
2: "You can't give it to me because you haven't got it. The original rocket went up in flames and the model you tested exploded. You forgot one small detail. I know that detail, and once I dispose of you, I'm going to build a model myself."
1: "You can't. The original's gone. It's melted steel and ashes. You can't make another model. But maybe you won't have to. Maybe I have one already made."
2: "That line won't work, Haller."
1: "No, it isn't a line. Believe me, it's the truth. There is another model."
2: "Really?"
1: "Yes. And if you take me to my house in Metropolis, if you can get me there in 20 minutes, you can have the model."
2: "Huh. Why 20 minutes?
1: "I'll tell you why. I gave the model to one of my men. He's going to call my house at 3 a.m. It's 20 minutes to 3 now. If I'm not there, he has orders to destroy the model."
2: "Why are you doing this? Why this sudden change of heart?"
1: "I told you I know I'm licked. Maybe if I cooperate, the FBI won't be so hard on me."
2: "I don't trust you, Haller. You're up to something."
1: "No, believe me, I'm not. I'm just trying to make things easier for myself. What could I possibly hope to gain by lying to you now?"
2: "Oh, nothing, really."
1: "No, absolutely nothing. I gambled on being able to threaten you into playing ball with me, and I lost. Now I might just as well cooperate. Doesn't that make sense?"
2: "Yes, I suppose it does."
1: "Then take me to Metropolis. There's only 15 minutes left."
2: All right, Haller. I'll take a chance. As you said, what can I lose?"
1: "You lose nothing, but we must hurry. Time is short."
2: "Don't worry about the time. I'll get you there before 3. Let's go, Haller."
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2: A minute and a half to go, Haller. Where's your pal's phone call?
1: He'll call, don't worry.
2: He'd better. For your sake, more than mine.
1: Why won't you trust me? Didn't I give you even Kent's Bible?
2: When a man like you gives something away, especially something as valuable as you think that Bible is, I really get suspicious.
1: I'm smart enough to know when I'm licked. When you wouldn't play ball with me even to save the secret of your double identity, I knew I was through.
2: Less than a minute left now.
1: Joe will call. I can depend on him.
2: 25 seconds.
1: He'll call, I tell you.
2: 20 seconds.
1: Joe never let me down. He won't now.
2: 15 seconds. 14. 13. 12.
0: Tensely, their eyes on the large grandfather clock in Richard Haller's trophy room. Superman and Haller hear the last seconds before the fatal hour tick away. Was Haller telling the truth? And will his man phone? Or, as Superman half suspects, is Haller trying to set a trap? We'll be back in a moment to find out, so stay.

0: of Superman.
1: In Richard Haller's trophy room, where Superman and Haller are awaiting a phone call from one of Haller's henchmen, the long hand of a large grandfather clock has just closed on the hour.
2: 3 o'clock. Your man didn't call, Haller.
3: Maybe the clock's fast.
2: We checked it with both of our watches, remember?
3: Oh, yeah.
2: All right, come on, Haller, open up. You knew there wasn't going to be any phone call. You're up to some trick. What is it?
3: No, it's no trick. I swear it's Superman. Maybe something happened to Joe.
2: Something's going to happen to you, and no maybes unless you tell me the truth. There isn't another model of the rocket, is there?
3: Yes, there is.
2: There is, eh? Well.
3: Must be Joe now.
2: All right, answer it. And remember, I'm right here. So don't try anything.
3: Hello, that's you, Joe? Everything okay? Oh, good. Bring it right over here. Hurry. Yes, to my house. So long. There, you see? That was Joe. He's bringing the model right over.
2: I'll believe it when I see it.
3: You're a hard man to convince, but Joe will be here in a few minutes, and then you'll see for yourself.
4: I wrapped it in this paper, boss.
3: Okay, Joe. Here. Here's your model, Superman.

0: I wrapped it in this paper, boss.
1: Okay, Joe, here. Here's your model, Superman. Do you believe now I'm shooting straight with you?
2: Well, looks like the right model, but...
1: It is the right model. We made it the same time we made the other one, from the same designs and the same dies.
2: There seems to be a slight difference. I can't quite put my finger on it.
1: Well, there can't be any difference. It's a perfect scale duplicate of the original Superman rocket.
2: Well, I'll find out soon enough. I'm going to take care of that little detail that you found missing in the other one and then test the model.
1: You are? Where? When?
2: That's my business, Heller. I'm going to get to work right now. Oh, by the way, don't either of you try to leave this house. The police squad I called for is on the grounds now.
1: Oh, we won't try to leave.
2: Good.
1: Superman.
2: Yes?
1: If the model works, and I'm sure it will, the FBI ought to appreciate my cooperation, huh?
2: That's up to them. Good night.
0: Good night.
1: Good night.
0: Gee, boss, I don't know what you're up to, but I don't like it. Monkeying around with Superman. He's too big.
1: The bigger they are, Joe, the harder they fall. And Superman's going to fall like a ton of bricks.
3: Rubbing his hands gleefully, red-bearded Richard Haller looks quite pleased with himself. What is he up to? Has he set a trap? And has Superman fallen into it? Yes, fellows and girls, Haller has set a cunning trap, which may prove to be too much for even Superman. We'll find out more about it tomorrow, when Superman tests the model of the amazing rocket which brought him to Earth, and which he now hopes may be used to preserve peace. So be sure to listen. Tune in tomorrow, same time, same station, for...

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1: Part 11 of The Secret Rocket, an adventure from the fall of 1947. 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I'm Greg Bell, and earlier we heard actor Ned Weaver in an offering of the science fiction program X-1. 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McNeil, who published under the one-word pen name of Sapper. I'll name that character, then wrap up when radio was right after this.
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died in a robbery. 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He imagined a world of truth, justice, and the American way. 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

0: We're Red Eye Radio. He's Eric Cronin, and I'm Gary McNamara. So I know the markets yesterday reacted in a positive way. I didn't react in any way because I still don't have any more information than I did a couple of days ago. I still don't know where these negotiations are going. The only thing I do know is every time you extend it, the Iranian Revolutionary Guard believes you're weak.
1: Right. Yeah.
0: You may.
1: Right.
0: I'm not saying he is weak.
1: Right.
0: I'm saying that's what they believe.
1: Right.
0: Because that's been the history of the United States. Mm-hmm. They'll crumble.
1: Right. They'll stop.
0: Yeah. Yeah.

0: Being blind doesn't always look how others may think.
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19: You know, with how Ted Turner changed the media landscape, without question, it's just, it's funny how when I think of Ted Turner, the first image that comes to my mind is the Atlanta Braves playing a game. It had to be sometime in the 90s. And the whole stadium's doing the tomahawk chop. And Jane Fonda's there looking really ticked off about it.
18: Yeah. Yeah. Right. It's, well, WTCG, it was the super channel, one of the super channels. Like WGN out of Chicago, on cable for the rest of us, right, around the country. Mm-hmm. And I know here in Texas, we watch WTCG on the weekends for the wrestling. But WTCG stood for Watch This Channel Grow. That was 1970. Next thing you know, CNN. I'm not sure if there's an apology that is due to anyone based on that. But if you look at the media empire that he built, and another thing that isn't always talked about. I mean, he was a top-notch sailor. This guy could sail. Also, landowner, the fourth largest landowner in the U.S., 2 million acres. And that's, you know, there, if you talk about going out and being very active in pursuing your, I guess, the American dream, really, then Ted Turner would be one of those where you could just look at the model of how he built his companies and how he invested his money. And it's a tremendous success story. There's no way around that. President Trump had some kind words. You know, it's an interesting day. If someone of note passes away and good things are said about that person by both Donald Trump and Jane Fonda. So there's that. Of course, Jane Fonda married to him for years and had some very kind words about him. President Trump knew him and they were good friends, had some kind words about him on Truth Social. But I always look at, you and I love to look into business models of companies, but especially when you can go back and trace everything back to the founder and follow the story along. President Trump alluded to the idea that that Ted Turner may not have liked the direction of CNN once he sold it. I really don't put much thought into that one way or the other. I know
20: John Malone had talked about bringing CNN back. John Malone, another media mogul, and also owns 2.2 million acres of land in the U.S., part of the Warner Brothers group now, but was talking about bringing CNN back to the CNN headline days, and you and I kind of yawned at that because we're beyond that in terms of people's sensibility. I don't know what Ted Turner thought of CNN in his later years, but building that empire is not a small thing. If you go back to CNN, really where I guess they made their name was the first Gulf War and the coverage. Bernie Shaw, Wolf Blitzer, all of them that were covering that first Gulf War. And I remember a friend of mine, we were having dinner, and I said, so you going, you know, after dinner, you going somewhere? He says, nope, we're going to go home and watch the war. And all that was basically playing out on CNN and their live coverage of the first Gulf War. But then beyond that, of course, everything, a lot of stuff became opinionated, especially in the primetime hours. Well, and then 24/7. And it's where it is today. CNN is struggling. And I can't tell you how to correct that business model. I don't know. What's interesting is that Paramount is making the play now for Warner Brothers, which would include CNN as a property. And I don't know if that means Barry Weiss is going to be the head of CNN News as well as CBS News. I'm not sure if that's going to play out if that sale goes through, if that acquisition goes through. But it's always an interesting story when you follow the building of an empire. I think it's always intriguing, the ups and downs. Regardless of what I think about the person, he had his liberal qualities and espoused those a lot. Remember he wrote a check to the government. What was that? What was the point he was trying to make? He wrote a check to the government. Was it for debt? What was it? I forget what it was for, but he was trying to make a point. And I don't remember how large the check was, but it was like, yeah, all right. You know, we get the point, but a very unique personality and certainly a driven individual.
19: I remember he took over $100 million and gave it into a group to address population growth, which really, when you think about it, is bizarre.
20: Yeah.
19: I can't remember what year it was, but when he did that, it was just like.
20: Yeah. He donated approximately 31 million to the U.S. government. And the money was designated to pay off a specific debt the United States owed to the United Nations. So
19: he had bizarre opinions. He believed that Iran should be able to have a nuclear weapon, for example, to talk about current things.
20: Yeah,
19: and I remember him saying, he said, well, you know, the United States has tens of thousands. Israel has them. Why can't Iran?
20: Right.
19: I mean, that came off as so incredibly naive because do you know anybody who has that position today? Even Democrats? Do any Democrats have that position?
20: I haven't heard them espouse that position, but right. If you ask them the question, a few of them might agree.
19: Somebody asked Mamdani that question.
20: Yeah.
19: We need somebody on the left to say yes, they should. But yeah, so I mean, he could have bizarre opinions because people went, what the hell is he talking about? Iran is not Israel. You know, I love the moral equivalency of a authoritarian theocracy, which is, you know, basically, you know, a dictatorship of a power council to a modern Western democracy of Israel. I've always loved how people attempt to make that moral equivalency and just say it, and he would do that all the time. And I thought that's, to me, where he became wacko on issues.
20: Yeah. Yeah. He was far beyond eccentric. He was just off the rails.
19: And the money he spent to stop, you know, population growth into the mid-90s and late-90s, he was still promoting, you know, we've got to stop this population growth.
20: Right.
19: Yeah, that's a problem, isn't it?
20: Yeah. Mm-hmm. Yeah.
19: Nobody's talking. You know what people are talking about the problem is now? Lack of population growth.
20: We're at a very, very low birth rate, for sure. Maybe he was worried about that because of how much land he owed. Worried about having to give that up, right? I'm not going to be able to keep my 2 million acres if we keep up this boom in population.
19: I saw a just documentary yesterday, and I was doing work around the house, and you have YouTube on, and it's just, you know, it's in random shuffle, and it came out, and it was so funny because it was about New York, and it said, people don't understand New York at all. People think New York, and they think New York City. And they were talking about how big the Adirondacks, are.
20: Yeah.
19: You know, just how desolate New York can be, and how, and it was a great point in this documentary, they were pointing out how everybody outside of New York City is furious at the power that New York City has, and the culture outside of New York City is completely different in the rest of the state.
20: Yeah.
19: And it's like, you know, because I would get that all the time. I don't get it as much anymore, but people would say, you can't be from New York, you don't have the accent. I'm from Buffalo. I have a Buffalo accent.
20: Yeah.
19: And it's like, no, I'm not from New York City.
20: Right.
19: The culture of Western New York, you know, Buffalo, Rochester, Syracuse, even Albany, Albany wouldn't be, and Syracuse wouldn't be Western. They'd be more central. But the culture is completely different. So totally, and in the rural areas. Oh.
20: Yeah.
19: We said this before because people go, New York's as liberal as it can be. Mm. Yeah, in the urban areas, they are. The suburbs and the rural areas, absolutely not. I bet you that I could go back in a couple of weeks when I go to see Dad again. I bet you I could go out just 10 minutes from my father's house and I would see anti-gun control signs on people's houses.
20: Mm. Yeah.
19: Still from, that 10 years ago when they passed the new gun control law.
20: Right, yeah.
19: Bet you would still see, because they were all over the place.
20: Mm-hmm. Mm-hmm.
19: Rest in peace. He had been sick for a lot of years, though, I think.
20: Yeah. He gave $1 billion in 97. He took $1 billion, and because he couldn't give it directly to the UN, started the United Nations Foundation. It was a public charity to broaden U.S. support for the United Nations. Yeah.
19: Mm.
20: Yeah. I got nothing to say there. You know what I mean? It tells you where he is.
19: Yes.
20: I mean, he was just, it was beyond bizarre. I understand Trump being friends with him because they were both business moguls.
19: Yeah.
20: There was no way they weren't going to rub elbows at some point.
19: I'm sure if you talk to him, he'd be a nice guy. I remember one time, I was working in, this was in New York, in Western New York, and we had to do some type of television commercial down in Atlanta. And I forgot whether it was a Friday or Saturday, but we walked into the CNN. We took a tour and went into where CNN used to be.
20: Mm-hmm.
19: We walked in. The receptionist was there, and we said, yeah, we're from a radio station. We just wanted to say hi. I'll show you around. She's shown us the studios. We walked through the whole thing.
20: Mm-hmm.
19: It was unbelievable. It was really cool.
20: Wow.
19: And remember how big of a factor CNN was when they first came in.
20: Yeah, I mean,
19: think about the Gulf War and everything else. You mentioned that.
20: The first Gulf War, you know, it was being said, I think they were just kind of joking, that when that all started, their set was basically made out of cardboard. I mean, they didn't really have much in terms of equipment. I mean, it was a very small operation, relatively speaking, compared to what cable news, I guess, is today. But it was all about the coverage of the first Gulf War. I mean, everybody was watching Bernie Shaw, Wolf Blitzer, and anybody else that was covering the war.
19: Who?
20: Yeah. Bernie Shaw.
19: No.
20: Wolf Blitzer.
19: Yeah. I can't believe you went to the same high school I did. I just wanted to say that. That was all.
20: I know. I can't believe you bring it up every time we say his name.
19: I'm I'm jealous.
20: Yeah, it is jealousy, isn't
19: he's,
20: it?
19: He's a more popular alumni than I am.
20: Yeah, clearly.
19: Yeah. We are Red Eye Radio.
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0: ABC's Maggie Rulli is in the Canary Islands with more on the plans to get them all home. That includes the 17 Americans.
1: The Spanish government wants to get those passengers off of the Canary Islands and onwards towards their home countries. Now, for the Americans, that means they'll be met and escorted by the CDC, taken back to the States, and sent straight to the National Quarantine Unit in Omaha, Nebraska.
0: Health officials maintain there is a low risk to the public from hantavirus. A potential boat explosion in South Florida near a popular sandbar sent more than a dozen people to hospitals on Saturday. This witness said the blast sent people flying off the boat.
2: I saw 12 stretchers leave with people very badly burned. Just like gasoline explosion, it's just quick and it's just terrible.
0: Miami-Dade police say 15 people were transported to hospitals. There's no word on their conditions. Latest test of the Middle East ceasefire coming in Kuwait, where the Kuwaiti military says it's responding to a drone attack. The U.S., meanwhile, waiting for Iran's latest response to a proposed agreement that could end the war and reopen the Strait of Hormuz. ABC's Tom Sufi Burge is in Tel Aviv.
3: President Trump telling a French reporter he expects to hear from Iran, quote, very soon. The president reportedly telling French TV the Iranians still very much want to conclude a deal. If a deal is made, the U.S. would gradually ease its military block in exchange for Iran allowing safe passage for the 1,500 commercial vessels trapped in the waters west of the Strait of Hormuz.
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0: Democrats are facing a murkier congressional map after Republicans successfully passed a redistricting motion in Tennessee and Virginia Supreme Court threw out a new voter-approved map.
6: The state Supreme Court ruled the legislature violated the state constitution by putting it on the ballot. That map, approved by Virginia voters just last month, would have created 4 new seats Democrats would likely have won. Virginia Democrats now planning to take the fight to the U.S. Supreme Court.
0: It's ABC's Selena Wang, but legal experts are not sure if the Supreme Court would hear an appeal because this is a question of state law. Nearly 3 decades after Kristen Smart's disappearance, investigators in California say new evidence this week turned up empty.
7: Investigators in Central California say a new search of property linked to the family of convicted killer Paul Flores did not uncover the remains of Kristen Smart nearly 30 years after she vanished. Smart disappeared in 1996 while walking home from a college party in San Luis Obispo. Prosecutors said Flores killed her during an attempted rape, but her body has never been found. Investigators this past week searched the home of Flores' mother after evidence suggested human remains may once have been there. Dave Packer, ABC News.
0: Professional baseball's mourning Hall of Fame manager Bobby Cox, who died at 84. Cox managed the Atlanta Braves to 14 consecutive division titles in the 1990s and early 2000s and won World Series crown. He's 4th all-time in managerial wins. I'm Brian Clark, ABC News.
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15: So when I saw this story, I was like, oh my gosh, I can so relate to this because this actually happened to me. You know, Mr. Wonderful, Kevin O'Leary from Shark Tank.
16: Of course.
15: He was out talking about, he was interviewing some guy. And then on the Zoom call, suddenly in the background, the kid's mother shows up and says, oh, you know, I'm here for the interview, too.
16: Oh.
15: And then Kevin O'Leary said, you know what? We're going to call a stop to this right now. Okay. Mom cannot be in the interview with you.
16: Why not?
15: You know, when it happened to me, this 23-year-old guy showed up. I don't even remember what he was interviewing for, but it was like maybe even 2 or 3 years ago.
16: Okay.
15: So he shows up and Amber says, he's here with his mother. And I'm like, what do you mean his mother? So sure enough, they both come in my conference room. And I said, you know, hi, can I help you? Why are you here with your son? And she said, I am here for moral support.
16: Well, you usually do the moral support when you're waiting in the parking lot in the car.
15: Exactly. And then she was so offended when I said, well, if you want me to interview your son, you just have to go downstairs and wait in the lobby.
16: And did she?
15: Yes, but she gave me that stink eye.
16: Did you hire the person?
15: What do you think?
16: I know the answer is no, but did the mother factor into the decision or they just weren't right for the job?
15: The mother, well, he was kind of a mousy guy.
16: Okay.
15: And so that was a big part because, you know, being around all of us here, you can't be mousy.
16: No.
15: Okay. Because you're just going to get steamrolled right over.
16: But isn't a lot of people in the IT industry mousy?
15: Yeah, a lot of them.
16: It must be hard. Or you do a good job of just bringing them out of their mouse hole.
15: Exactly. As it turns out, 3 out of 4 Gen Zers in a recent survey say that they have brought their parents to an interview.
16: That's too many.
15: Okay. 40% have mom or dad respond to whatever the HR person writes back. Okay, so
16: I mean, I'm living that right now.
15: Are you?
16: Mackenzie came up to me and she's like, hey, this college wants me to come out for a softball tryout. Can you write an email to or respond back to them?
15: And you did?
16: Of course.
15: Okay, see, okay, because Ian used to do that to me. And I'd say, you know, you got to write it yourself. But if you want me to look at it afterwards, I'll do it.
16: No, I just wanted to get it over with.
15: Or you could just do ChatGPT.
16: Well, of course, that's what I did.
15: Yeah, I know. And on that happy note, welcome, ladies and gentlemen. After all, this is the nation's largest, best, award-winning show, the biggest show about all things digital. I'm, of course, America's beloved digital goddess, Kim Komando, here with you once again. And joining me is my co-host, Andrew Babinski. Hello there, Andrew. And
16: hi,
15: you can
16: Kim.
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16: 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Subscribe, like, share. It helps out the algorithm. It helps out the show. We want to stay on YouTube, but we have to make sure we have an audience there.
15: Yes. So just do it. Even if you don't like the show.
16: I listen to multiple podcasts, both audio format and go on YouTube and watch them. It's a different experience. I like it.
15: And plus, you get to see this lovely jacket that I'm wearing today.
16: Is that pink?
15: It's pink.
16: Not salmon?
15: No.
17: Okay.
15: Pink.
17: I'm not good with colors. I don't know.
15: I know. I know. 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So, Andrew, have you been following what's going on with the war, of course?
17: There's a war?
15: Yes.
17: Oh.
15: But here's what a lot of people aren't talking about. You know, there was a strike. It was precise. But it was the technology, because we talk about tech here, that really made it possible. And it was really kind of something out of a sci-fi thriller. And it's been running quietly in the background for years. I mean, for literally years. It all starts with traffic cameras.
17: Huh?
15: I know. This is the wild part about it. We're not talking about spy planes and drones and satellites. In Tehran, their own street cameras, Israelis Unit 8200. Think of them as like the NSA on steroids.
17: Okay.
15: Okay. They spent years hacking into the city's traffic surveillance network.
17: So they could know where the leaders were and where everybody
15: was? Exactly. Exactly. And all this footage was encrypted and fed to Tel Aviv every single day, 24/7, for years and years and years, right? Then the AI went to work. We're talking billions of data points were fed into network models. The Ayatollah's route, schedule, bodyguards, who arrived first, who left last, what cars would double back. It just kept watching and watching and learning and learning. And so by the time that the mission launched, the targeting data wasn't old. It was actually happening in real time.
17: Wow.
15: Isn't that something?
17: It's very cool.
15: Let's see. We had drones, of course, there.
17: Did you see what they did with the drones, though?
15: What do you mean?
17: They amassed this, like, army of drones that then flew in so that all of the radar would pick them up. And it got confused. It didn't know what was what, where was where. And so when the fighter jets came in behind, it all got lost in the mix because they couldn't track what everything was happening
15: just,
17: in the air.
15: It was all just all scrambled out.
17: Right.
15: Wow. Well, the thing that really was astounding me is that when they took out the Ayatollah, they knew exactly where he was, right? And they knew where all the cronies were all around him. So did you hear what happened afterwards?
17: Mm-mm.
15: Okay. So after all this goes down, couple of days later, they're trying to figure out who is going to replace the Ayatollah. Okay. And so they have all these guys in one room, in one building, and they're all voting. And as they're voting, the Israeli United States, they take them all out.
17: Right.
15: Okay.
17: Like, I saw that the president was making a speech, and he's like, well, he could have replaced him, but he's dead. And he could replace him, but I think he's dead.
15: Yeah. And then how about just one more thing, the video of us taking out the Iranian naval ship. That was phenomenal.
17: I will say, though, this has been an awful week if you're trying to follow this war on social media.
15: Why is that?
17: So many faked, phony AI videos to where I watch something and I go, oh, my gosh, that's crazy. Shock and awe, whatever. And then I go to the next one and it shows, have you seen this clip? It's 100% AI.
15: Or it's from a video game. I watched one. I'm like, wow, look at that go. And it's like, oh, no, that was from a video game.
17: I was fooled like 60 times this week.
15: Meta's glasses, the Ray-Ban glasses.
17: Yeah.
15: We've talked about those.
17: Mm-hmm.
15: A Swedish news outlet just found out what happens to all the footage. Okay. It's actually routed to contractors in Nairobi, Kenya. So if you're unfamiliar, is that the Meta glasses, they have this little built-in camera.
17: Right.
15: And then it records everything that it sees. Okay. When you tell it to record.
17: Sure.
15: So all this footage is going back into Kenya. That's where real humans are watching every single bit of this footage. and they're labeling it to train Meta's artificial intelligence.
17: Okay.
15: So what do you think they're seeing?
17: I mean, they're obviously seeing like bathrooms and bedrooms inside of people's houses, people's work in their office, their friends, the places they go, bars.
15: People having sex.
17: Oh, yeah, that too. Yeah.
15: And one guy, the one story that I thought was interesting, husband and wife, he takes off the glasses, puts them on the dresser while they're recording because his wife says something like, oh, honey, I'm going to go in and change. So he puts them there so he can watch her change.
17: It's his wife. Just follow her.
15: Okay.
17: But that's actually kind of hot that he wanted to see his wife change.
15: Yeah, sure, right? Meanwhile, Zuck bought a new house.
17: He did.
15: $170 million.
17: Is it the highest price tag on a house in the history of Florida?
15: Yes. Yes.
17: And now he's leaving and going to Florida to escape paying, what, 5% in taxes?
15: Yes.
17: Like $10 billion or something like that?
15: So it's 30,000 square feet.
17: Okay.
15: 9 bedrooms. The thing that
17: That's all? For 30,000 square feet, there's only 9 bedrooms?
15: There's a dock. There's massage rooms. There's secret passageways. There's a 1,500-gallon fish tank.
17: So that's
15: I was curious. Like, so how big is a 1,500-gallon fish tank?
17: Well, I had a 400-gallon fish tank.
15: Oh, that was a big one.
17: Yes. And it was... What can I compare it to? The size of a large couch?
15: This one's 13 feet long, 4 feet wide, and between 5 and 6 feet tall.
17: Yeah, that's huge.
15: Okay.
17: That's a swimming pool in some countries.
15: Takes up 52 square feet. Not that bad. But the water at 1,500 gallons, it's over 12,500 pounds.
17: Yeah, a bit heavy.
15: So I also decided I wanted to do just another piece of math magic. Okay. So let's say you buy a house for $170 million.
17: Sure.
15: You got to put 20% down.
17: Okay.
15: Okay. And let's just say that you have a 30-year mortgage at 5% interest.
17: You think he has a mortgage on this house?
15: No, I was just curious.
17: Oh, if okay. He, if what the payment would be?
15: Yeah. The payments, and this doesn't include taxes and insurance and a staff, because you need a staff for
17: okay.
15: this house. It's about $730,000 a month.
17: Oh, that's it?
15: Okay.
17: Make double payments, Mark. You'll have that thing paid off in 17 years.
15: And speaking of big tech titans, a lot of people haven't really been talking about this. And it really disturbs me. So I thought we should really bring it to everybody's attention. Because it's one of these stories that happened and it kind of gets pushed underneath the rug. So to speak. Now, if you are Bill Gates, you're worth $108 billion.
17: Okay.
15: So somebody comes out and says, you know, we saw a lot about you in Jeffrey Epstein's files. Okay. So if you're Bill Gates with $108 billion, you're going to go hire the best PR firm, the best strategist in the entire world.
17: Sure.
15: To say, what the heck?
17: Spin.
15: Because the DOJ files show hundreds of references to Bill Gates within the Jeffrey Epstein files.
17: Now, correct me if I'm wrong. Didn't he get divorced because he was like hitting on some ladies?
15: Well, we will get to that.
17: Okay.
15: But meetings, meals, he was on the Lolita Express, okay, multiple countries. Bill Gates said, you know, I'm just so philanthropic.
17: Sure. He went to the island to help the little people.
15: Epstein wrote emails claiming that he helped Gates cover up affairs to Russian women. Apparently, this is allegedly, that Bill Gates got home and he realized that he had a little infection there.
17: Sure.
15: And he didn't want to tell his wife, Melinda, what was going on. So he just tried to sneak antibiotics into her.
17: Into his wife?
15: Into like her whatever she was drinking.
17: Right. So if she got the same infection because they were intimate together, it would already be battling it.
15: Yes.
17: Ugly.
15: Yes. Now, to all of this, Bill Gates' team says that is so absurd. That never happened. But Bill Gates decided to come clean and speak to in a town hall meeting. And in that employee only town hall meeting, go back to the strategist. There was a secret recording that was somehow sent to the Wall Street Journal.
17: Somehow? You mean emailed?
15: And Bill Gates said, yeah, I did all that. But I never went to the island.
17: Oh, okay.
15: You know, I did have two Russian women. And I did get divorced. And I did have a lot of things going on with Jeffrey Epstein. And then now Melinda is out saying, I knew something was off the whole time. He needs to answer for what the heck was going on there. But my thought is, and this came up, this is the reason why we're talking about this. You know, I use Google Docs, but when I have to send out, say, something that I've written to like Fox News or Daily Mail or whatever, they always want it in a Microsoft Word format. So what I've historically done is write it in Google Docs, just highlight it all, open up Microsoft Word, paste it in, and I know I could save it as a Google Doc, it's like, this is just the way that it's easy for me. And then it came up the other day, and it said, you need to pay for Microsoft 365 in order to keep using Microsoft Word. And I thought, hell no.
17: You're not giving him any of your money.
15: I'm not giving him any of my money ever again. I will go to Google Docs and do a save as and take an extra step.
17: Now, you have an Apple computer, so you don't have Windows running. But you have Windows running on the computers here in the studios.
15: Yes, because a lot of we have to. But I tell you, when it comes time to replace it, I am not giving Microsoft any more money. Not even a dime.
17: So you believe it was more than just infidelity then?
15: I think there was a lot more going on. Because, you know, if you come out and say, oh, this is what I did.
17: Right, if you're admitting to bad stuff.
15: There's more stuff underneath.
17: Mostly. Allegedly. Let's go ahead. We don't want to get sued. Allegedly.
15: There's. I mean, it's kind of like, you know, when your kid says, you know, I kicked the dog.
17: Right.
15: Okay.
17: I also kicked him, fed him bacon, pushed him into the pool, set him on fire.
15: Okay, but I kicked the dog. There's more that's going to be coming out over time. And so, but to think, here's this guy worth $108 billion, right? Wow.
17: But that's it. That's all the guys that were worth $100 billion are the ones that are freaky-deaky in the Epstein files. There's no guy that works part-time at Domino's that's in there.
15: I'm still wondering, how the heck did that guy put that Rolodex together?
17: He had everybody.
15: I mean, he really did.
17: He knew what people wanted, and he used that to his advantage to get what he wanted.
15: All right, let's switch gears. 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

0: So I was so jazzed. Can you tell I'm so excited today?
1: You have a lot of energy.
0: I am so excited today because today is the first day that we launch Splash of AI. That's my weekly AI newsletter. And can you guess what the open rate is? Because you know what? Okay, before we back up, you know open rates are everything if you're in the newsletter business.
1: Correct.
0: Okay. And as is unsubscribe rate, click-through rate, because it tells you the healthy status of that newsletter. And granted, it's the first one, so people are pretty jazzed about it. And it's rolling out slowly because you have to like warm up what's called warming up the IPs. Because otherwise, all the email providers think you're just a big spammer if you just send like a 500,000 emails to one place. So what do you think the open rate is?
1: Now, is this being sent to all of your other newsletter subscribers?
0: No, they have to subscribe to this.
1: They have to do it?
0: Yes.
1: And how many people are subscribed to the AI newsletter?
0: About 500,000. But okay. We can't send out 500,000 at once.
1: Sure. I'm going to say the open rate is 51.6%.
0: Oh, close. About 56%.
1: Nice.
0: Yes. And then you, right on time, Zandra.
1: With new newsletter, revenue is flowing in. We can afford a new sound effect.
0: There you go. If you haven't already subscribed, go to splashofai.com. 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
1: Let's do it.
0: Okay. Sarah in Greeley, Colorado. You're up first. What's going on, Sarah? Welcome aboard.
22: Hello, Kim.
0: Welcome.
22: I am calling with a question about drones. We have had a couple of visits by a drone.
0: Okay.
22: And so my question is, how can we track it? How can we possibly find the owner who is operating it? It has been in my bathroom window while showering.
0: Yikes.
22: And so it's become really serious, and we just really, really would love to find out who is responsible.
0: I'm sure. I mean, that's alarming. Oh, hi, I think. You know, what's going on? Now, how long has this been going on, and do you have any idea who it might be?
22: So the last incident was in August. That is when I was coming home from the gym, and we think it's somebody who has been watching my patterns. And so probably knew that I was heading, you know, my next stop was going to be the shower. So I have had some unpleasant experiences with a male neighbor, and who's made me feel uncomfortable and said some inappropriate things. And we do kind of suspect that that's possibly who might be doing it. You know, and everyone's innocent until proven guilty. So we're trying to be very careful there. But There's definitely some suspicion, and we just really love to be able to get more evidence than what we have been able to.
0: Because, you know, drones can fly miles away.
1: Right.
0: Yeah, so it used to be like, oh, well, the drone can only go up for 5, 10 feet or 100 feet for 2 minutes. But now they can stay up, obviously, a lot longer.
1: And if he's dumb, he's doing it from his own backyard. If he's smart, he is, like Kim said, driving half a mile away and launching it from there.
0: So now, have you called the cops?
22: Yes, yes.
0: And what do they say?
22: They have just said, you know, we'll watch the area, we'll knock on doors, we'll talk to people, you talk to people. And so this person also, we've learned, has some hobbies flying remote control airplanes. So it would make sense that mm-hmm. he might also own a drone.
0: Yeah, that's probably all in there. Has anybody talked to you about how drones have digital license plates, so to speak?
22: Yes, and the police did mention that, that they would try to see if it was licensed. Nothing came back that they reported to us.
0: Now, were you ever able to record the drone itself?
22: So I have an audio recording. So when I was in the shower, I could hear it, something buzzing. Mm-hmm. And actually, it had visited one other time when I was in my kitchen a couple months earlier. The dog alerted me that there was something outside, and I stepped outside, and I could hear the drone. It was very, very close. I looked up, and it took off, so I never got a real visual on it. But then, so this day, it was a summer day, and I had my windows open in my bathroom. We live in a rural area, a lot of open space, so my house is way far away from anyone. So I did have my bathroom window cracked open and the curtains pulled. And I could hear something while I was showering. I was like, what is that sound? And as soon as I turned off the water and got out, I definitely knew what it was, that sound again. It was that same drone. So I grabbed my phone and I started recording, and I got a good couple of minutes
0: All right,
22: of
0: that's good.
22: That audio.
0: Yeah, because forensics can use that audio to determine what is the make and model of the drone.
22: Okay, that's good to know. We did give that to the police, and they're like, okay, this is a small drone. They have not been able to get back to me on anything. They could just identify that, yeah, this is a pretty small drone. And then when I went to, so I'm recording it for 2 minutes. So it's definitely very close. It's definitely outside my bathroom window. And I was trying to make it, you know, the operator or whoever, if it's got a camera on me, you know, like kind of not be obvious that I'm standing in the window. But as soon as I stood up in the window to try to catch an actual picture of it, I could hear it like zing straight up into the sky.
0: Do you have any security cameras around the house?
22: So, you know, we're out in this rural area. We're thinking we're all safe. I have a Ring doorbell. That's it. And the Ring doorbell is clear on the other side of the house. This is, our bathroom is on the corner of the house. So we think it's come in, you know, from that section of our property.
0: I'd throw up, you know what, I would throw up as many cameras as I could. I would, you know, just buy some Nest outdoor cameras with that work on solar. This way you don't even have to hardwire it. You just connect that thing to something, and then you've got a lot of video that you could be capturing from a lot of. See, what you need now is proof, right? And
22: yes.
0: you need to see where it's coming from, possibly. But if you could get the make and model of the drone, and drone owners are supposed to, according to a certain weight, they're supposed to be registering that with the FAA. And
22: right.
0: So with that digital license plate, that they could probably narrow it down to whoever you suspect or you think, or maybe not. It is, maybe it's not that person, but they could actually find out who that is. Because this is just creepy, weird stuff.
1: Let me ask a question. If the drone is doing this to her, mm-hmm. is she legally allowed to damage it?
0: No. You're not.
22: Okay. That's
0: you're not.
22: Good to know.
0: you're not. I know. It's a weird thing. Because you think, like, oh, I'm just going to swat it.
1: It's kind of like, my mindset's like,
22: that's exactly.
1: A stand your ground thing that's on my property. It's invading mm-hmm. my privacy. Therefore, you still have no right.
0: Yeah, it's a kind of a weird thing. You know, you can file a complaint at the FAA.gov. I would do that.
22: Okay.
0: I would actually involve a local FBI office as well. The other thing that you can do, and I don't know if this might work, but there are apps that will tell you a drone's registration information. If it's within a certain amount of feet of you.
1: So it just picks up a signal.
0: Yes.
1: And then it reads that signal.
0: Yes. There's an app are you on iPhone or Android?
22: iPhone.
0: Yeah. Okay. It's actually better they work better on Android because, you know, Apple likes to shut everything down as much as possible. Android, it's called Air Sentinel, and it has to be like a range of like within 1,000 feet. And you actually have to be like sitting there with the app open saying like, go find it now. It's not going to go find it in the background. There's one called Drone Scanner for iPhones.
22: Okay. And
0: so you could try to put that on, but boy, I think, I mean, Andrew, I would just put cameras up all around.
1: Well, yeah, that's the best bet. But that scanner, 1,000 feet is a pretty good range.
0: Yeah, if it works.
1: And because a drone is so loud, you would be able to know without being spotted that you were scanning for the drone.
0: Yes. And then, but also because of the noise from the drone, is that you can figure out, like I said, if you gave that to like a forensics person, Sarah, that mm-hmm. they could say, okay, this is the make and model of it. And this is maybe the what year it was even put out there.
1: Do you think ChatGPT could listen to that audio and figure
0: it
1: out?
0: You know what? I would try. That's a good point.
22: Okay. No, I didn't think of that. Yeah.
0: Yeah. Just upload that to ChatGPT. And I would probably do Gemini at the same time.
1: Yeah, all of them.
0: And then if you really wanted to do it, I know, but I would only do this if you weren't on your main computer, is I would put it in the Chinese AI.
1: Yeah, go to the library.
0: DeepSeek. And that's okay. But you don't want to, let me tell you something, you don't want to go to DeepSeek and just fire that up and say, oh, well, let me see if what I can do. Because it's going to capture every single thing that's on your computer.
1: Ah, they already got all that stuff because I have TikTok. I'm not worried about it.
0: That's true. You know what? They probably do. But, you know, I use DeepSeek when I want to do some number crunching. And I use it on an old laptop and connect it to a guest Wi-Fi network, not even on the main line. But I'm just thinking, you know, who makes all the drones?
1: China.
0: DeepSeek is from?
1: China.
0: Who would probably have the answer?
1: China.
0: Okay. Sarah, thanks for your call. Sorry that you're going through all that.
1: Gosh, yeah, that's awful.
0: What a bit of a nightmare, huh? Let's see, Graham in Scottsdale, Arizona. Hello there, Graham.
2: Hey, Kim, how are you?
0: Great. What's going on?
2: So I came across, I was watching some videos on social media, and I get a lot of music stuff, and I came across a video of a guy on America's Got Talent, older guy, electric guitar, and he was just amazing music, great guitar playing. I was like, wow, this is really good. I really like this guy. So I checked him out and found him on Spotify. He had a couple albums on Spotify. So I'm like, listen to those songs. I'm like, I really like this stuff. And so I downloaded and made a playlist and started listening to him. And the next day I decided to check into his background. And, you know, he's an older guy, looked like mid, late 60s, but looked a little rough, like he had a rough life. And after I did some checking, I find out that this is all AI generated. The whole show of AGT, it wasn't them. It was this everything. The guy is not real. And I find multiple videos of him on different platforms of him playing different shows at AGT. And then the music, obviously, is all AI generated. And the first thing in my thought is, shouldn't there be a label on anything AI generated saying that this is AI, this is not real? Because this, to me, could go down the rabbit hole of what's stopping of impersonating anybody, anything.
0: Now were you embarrassed that you really like bought into this guy?
2: Yeah, usually I can pick out AI stuff. And I've heard of AI musicians or artists they have on charts, and I'm like, I don't even want to listen to it because it's not a person, it's not a soul, it's not coming from a real heart of talent of people. And when I was fooled, I was so upset because usually I can spot that stuff, but they did close up on his face and he's got the pores and the wrinkles and scar, and I'm like, that's concerning.
0: This is a tough guy that made, you know, he's been a long time trying to make it in the music business.
1: Graham,
2: right.
1: Can I ask you a question? Let me ask you a question. And I want you to be serious with me. Let's say and I went to dinner, right? In Scottsdale, yeah. Nice restaurant. We both sit down and we both order a hamburger and they bring them out and we both take a bite and we're like, oh my gosh, this is delicious. And we eat the whole thing and we can't stop raving about how great that hamburger is. And then the waiter comes out and says, how was your meal? And we go, oh, it was so good. It was so tasty. And they go, oh, that's surprising because that was our new mutton burger or our new soy burger.
0: Black bean burger.
1: It doesn't change that we had an amazing experience just because it wasn't what we thought it was. The fact that you like it is a testament to how good AI is getting. But if you like it, you like it. Why does it have to have a human soul behind it?
2: Well, here's the thing. As I look and I go through comments on these posts, these people are commenting like they really think this is the real person. They're going to...
1: So did you.
2: ...his story. Right. But here's the thing. When it gets to this level of being that good, at what point is it going to start impersonating people? What if someone's doing the Kim Komando show, but it's not Kim doing it?
1: Well, yeah. Hopefully it'll be better jokes.
2: President of the United States, but it's not.
0: Well, that's the concern. That is the concern.
2: Yes, and then that gets into people, okay, what about panic of people thinking like something is happening when it's not really happening?
0: And that's the whole reason for the lockdown on TikTok.
2: Yeah.
0: Is that because they, on 170 million American phones, right? They could deep fake President Trump and doing an emergency alert. You know, bombs are incoming all throughout. Right. Doesn't matter where you are. You know, think about the panic buying at the supermarket for milk and bread and gas and run on the banks and everything like that. And so that was the crux of the problem, is that we were given the ability for somebody in China to totally destroy our security. And so we're going to start this whole thing that you're talking about, Graham. This is just starting. It really is.
1: But because isn't the government reins on it, it's advanced to where it has so far so quickly.
0: This is why all the actors in Hollywood are freaked out.
1: Right.
0: Because we don't need them.
2: Right.
1: But it's every job that's going to be replaced, not just actors. Well, 30% of jobs or whatever the stats tell us. But is it too late? Is the cat already out of the bag and it's too late to rein it in?
0: Yes, it is. I mean, it is. Look at Sono. Nano banana.
2: Is there no way they can make laws about the way it posts? And let's say, and there's like, because like if I post a video, I make a video and I put some music to it, it's going to show you what the music is that I picked, right? And give them, obviously people can find and see who that music that is. But if this is AI generated, I mean, there's no warning or telling anybody that this is not real. Shouldn't there be like laws and stuff like eventually and stuff like that? They put seatbelts and made laws because they was killing people. And at what point does that become a safety thing or a information safety thing in the country?
0: That's what people are trying to wrestle with right now. Because when does it cross the line from entertainment to national security? When does it cross the line from, oh, I just thought it was a guitar player, to it's somebody's name, likeness, image? That's why so many actors are selling their name, likeness, and image right now, because they know it's going to get stolen away anyway. Right. I mean, there it is. Hey, Graham, thanks for your call today. Great call. All right, let's switch gears. 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I've been using Raycon's Everyday Earbuds Classic, and they've become my daily go-to. 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Stay right where you are. More of the show's coming right up. The Wall Street Journal said it best. 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Once you know what they are, you spot them instantly. The most obvious? Chatbots write like a frightened college freshman trying to sound profound. They rarely show an opinion or reach a clear conclusion. 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So the writing is rich in weasel words. ChatGPT relies heavily on M-dashes and bullets. The writing will improve, but for now, once you know each chatbot's weakness, you can never unsee them. Nobody's fooling anyone. And speaking of AI, I started a free weekly AI newsletter to make sure that you're always tech ahead. 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
1: Okay.
0: And so I said I was from...
1: You're not going to buy a $170 million home in Miami?
0: No.
1: Sorry. Okay, fine. Get a hotel.
0: The price from Phoenix was $389 a night.
1: Okay.
0: Then I switched to San Antonio, and then I
1: through a VPN?
0: Through a VPN. And it was $506 a night.
1: Whoa!
0: Okay, then I said, I wonder how much it would be if I was in Poland, and it was $299 a night. And see, and this is like a dirty secret, is that when you're looking for a hotel room, you want to use a VPN, so that this way, well, of course, incognito mode, too, in your browser.
1: Right.
0: That's your first step. And then you want to use a VPN, because you may find...

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5: From ABC News, I'm Brian Clark. 17 Americans are on board the Dutch cruise ship that's now docked in the Canary Islands after it was hit by the hantavirus. And one of those Americans, Dr. Stephen Kornfeld of Bend, Oregon, stepped in to help the sick on board. He tells ABC's Maggie Rooley.
6: From the captain and the staff and the crew and the passengers, there were a lot of people kind of helping and working, and it really felt like a team.
5: He says everyone's looking forward to being closer to home as they disembark under Spanish government orders in the Canary Islands. The Americans will be flown to a quarantine in Nebraska. Health officials in the U.S. are monitoring some people who have already come into contact with some former passengers of the ships, as ABC's Stefan Kim.
7: Health teams are monitoring 9 Americans in 6 states. None have shown symptoms, including those 2 New Jerseyans.
8: Health officials in New Jersey are not releasing any other identifying details about those individuals to protect patient privacy. They say the risk of

0: public remains very low.
1: U.S. continues to wait for Iran's response to its latest proposal to end the war. As the ceasefire still holds, it's shaky. Kuwait's military says it responded to drone attacks today. There's also something that looks like an oil spill off the coast of Iran, but Iran insists its facilities have not been damaged, says ABC's Tom Sufi Burge.
2: The ceasefire hanging in the balance as the two trade attacks in the strait. Just this week, the U.S. military is striking and disabling three Iranian-linked oil tankers, reinforcing the blockade on Iranian ports, which has halted Iran's exports and put pressure on the country's ability to store oil.
1: This Mother's Day, higher fuel costs means higher prices for florists. So some are trying to offset those costs, like Eric Luoma in Scottsdale, Arizona, offering Friday discounts to customers.
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1: A possible boat explosion near a popular sandbar in South Florida sent several people to the hospital with serious injuries, says ABC's Morgan Norwood.
6: Miami-Dade Fire Rescue rushing more than two dozen units to the Haulover Sandbar in Biscayne Bay. Rescuers pulling people into lifeboats and rushing them to nearby fuel docks. Officials say at least 15 people were taken to local hospitals, some even airlifted.
1: Police in New York City say a 32-year-old man who was taken in for a psych evaluation, released an hour later, went on to fatally push a man down subway stairs later that day. ABC's Anthony Carlo has more from New York.
7: The mayor of New York City writing, "I am horrified by the killing of Ross Falzone. New Yorkers deserve answers. That is why I've directed New York City Health and Hospitals to conduct both an immediate investigation on what steps should have been taken to prevent this tragedy and a comprehensive review of their psychiatric evaluation and discharge protocols."
1: Federal and local authorities are investigating after a Frontier Airlines flight taking off from Denver on Friday night fatally struck a person on the runway. That person was killed. The plane with 224 passengers and seven crew members on board sustained a brief engine fire, but nobody on board was hurt. Authorities are trying to figure out how that person got on to the runway area. I'm Brian Clark, ABC News.
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3: All right.
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2: That sounds so funny.
3: My name is Amigo Montoya. Please hold on the line and I'll kill your father.
2: You know, my neighbor's four-year-old's trying to learn Spanish.
3: Oh, is he?
2: Mm-hmm. He can't say please, though, which I think is poor for four.
3: Oh, God,
2: this is going to be a great show. I can feel it now.
3: He's on fire.
2: And on that happy note, welcome, ladies and gentlemen, boys and girls, to the nation's best, biggest, award-winning show about all things digital. I'm, of course, your digital goddess, Kim Commando, here with you. And joining me is Andrew Babinski. Hello there, Andrew.
3: Hi, Kim.
2: 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And a huge salute goes out to all of our brave men and women who are tuning in on the American Forces Network Radio through over 375,000 service members listening in 175 different countries and 200 ships at sea. And we so appreciate all that you're doing. 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You know, every single day, rain or shine, weekends, weekdays, holidays or not, I make sure that I know exactly what's happening in the tech world. And here are some things that you need to really think about. And we're going to start by talking about your kids. And how many kids do you have?
3: 5.
2: A lot.
3: Too many. I mean, the perfect amount.
2: Gaggle. Okay. The thing that I find most interesting that a lot of folks are unaware of, that the very people that have built social media will not let their kids on social media.
3: Isn't it weird?
2: It's so weird to me.
3: And yet they're fighting in front of Congress saying it's fine, and in the background saying, well, my kids do that.
2: Mark Zuckerberg, he won't let his 3 kids on social media.
3: Of course not. He knows what's behind it.
2: Peter Thiel, early Facebook investor, among other things, he gives his kids 1.5 hours of screen time per week. Per week.
3: And he makes billions on screen time.
2: Snap CEO, same rule. YouTube's Steve Chen. This is interesting to me. Now, remember, YouTube has rolled out this whole thing about shorts because all of us have like the attention span of a gnat now.
3: What were you saying?
2: Yes. He says no short form video because it will rot his kids' attention spans.
3: Then why does he put them on his platform?
2: Okay. He says his kids can only watch videos longer than 15 minutes. Elon Musk says his kids were being programmed by Reddit and YouTube, so they're not on there anymore. Apple's CEO Tim Cook does not have children, but he has a nephew and says, I don't want him on any social network.
3: Then let's get rid of it.
2: Isn't that crazy?
3: We actually talked about this on my week daily radio show here in Phoenix. What would it look like if social media went away? And every angle you look at it, it's a positive, but nobody, none of us are going to put it away. It's weird.
2: Well, what is the biggest positive?
3: The biggest positive for, mm-hmm. I mean, I like the information side. When I sit down on TikTok, I'm looking for a recipe.
2: But you've already said that a lot of the stuff on TikTok with the war is all AI fake garbage.
3: Right. And that's something that happened this week is with the war going on. I went to TikTok to get my news and I was fed a bunch of baloney. I'm not a big doom scroller, not a big TV watcher either. I don't have a ton of screens unless it's sports. But the benefit is I get information from it.
2: Yeah.
3: But if it went away, I would just seek that information from other sources.
2: Or it wouldn't matter. I mean, there are things that you're probably looking at on social media that if it wasn't there, you wouldn't care. Like, I mean, what's going on with people who you went to high school with?
3: See, I don't do that. I don't use social media to connect.
2: Well, me neither, but it pops up on my feed.
3: Right, it's there.
2: I mean, and I'm like, ooh, I hope I don't look like that.
3: But I do understand the addictive side of it because I'll go on there to try to get, what was I trying to make? I was trying to copy some soup from the Olive Garden the girls wanted. So I went in there to find a copycat recipe. And then 8 minutes later, I'm sitting there watching some guy do a TikTok dance to a sports card sale that's going on.
2: I get so tired of the TikTok dancing.
3: But you just get sucked in because it's so addictive.
2: Hey, Apple dropped some new products this week. The iPhone 17e. They say it's their budget smartphone, $599. 48 megapixel camera, has everything there. Satellite messaging. A brand new iPad Air. It's also, guess what? $599.
3: Budget.
2: The MacBook Pro Neo. Now, this is something that I thought was so smart, and I'm surprised it took them this long to do it. It's a MacBook that's priced so that it goes right against a Chromebook, almost kind of, and a cheap laptop, and also, say, a Surface tablet.
3: But is this just laptop. A repackaged version of one of their older computers?
2: No, it has a new chip on the inside.
3: Okay.
2: It's 2.7 pounds. You get a 13-inch liquid retina display. A 6-core processor. The battery lasts 16 hours on a single charge, which is pretty darn good. Guess how much the price?
3: $799.
2: $599.
3: Oh, that was close.
2: So $599 three times is in one expensive fruit salad. let's see. Google Home has added an update. It's something called Live Search. You've used Google Home.
3: Yeah.
2: Okay. I guess the old way, I don't use Google Home, is that if you had to scrub through hours of footage to find a specific moment on Nest Camera, now you can just ask Google Gemini, and you can say, is there a package on the porch? Is there a car in the driveway? And we'll tell you.
3: Guess what happens when you ask for that, though?
2: What?
3: Google probably owns all that video.
2: Of course they do.
3: If you're allowing them access to look at it, it's all theirs.
2: It's going to cost you $200 a year for that.
3: That's way too much. For something you probably use twice a year?
2: Abby just lost her job as head of neighborhood surveillance.
3: You're going to spend the money.
2: Okay. Burger King. I can't remember the last time if I've ever gone to Burger King in my life.
3: Me either.
2: They have a new open AI-powered chatbot by the name of Patty. Get it? Like Patty?
3: I got it.
2: Okay. It listens to every drive-through conversation, and it scores workers if they say please and thank you.
3: That's it?
2: Mm-hmm.
3: I bet you they paid $100 million so they can find out if their people are saying please and thank you.
2: It's live in 500 locations. It's rolling out to all 7,000 stores. And talk about Lord of the Fries.
3: I know you're not a huge drive-through person.
2: No, not at all.
3: But there is this trend in drive-through when you go up, you hear this voice that's like, hey, welcome to McDonald's. Do you want to use your mobile app? And then you go, no. And then another person comes on and goes, okay, what can I get for you? They're using AI just to open it. It's so weird.
2: Well,
3: why not have AI do the whole thing?
2: They should, and they probably will. So that, and then the, it's easier with the app, I would guess, because then you get rewards. Don't you get like free burgers and fries? I've written about it.
3: The generation behind us will download any single app they see. Amelia has 364 retail apps on her phone.
2: No.
3: Oh, it's insane. And every single one is tracking her, and every single one she signed up because she got a coupon or an entry to win something. Every store you can think of is on her phone.
2: How does she pay for all this?
3: None of it. She doesn't pay for any of it because it's just downloading the app to track her. And she'll go on and get a coupon for, you know, a free nugget or a free t-shirt or whatever. And I said, Kim always talks about there's like 28,000 data points that are connected to a person. You have so many apps on your phone, it's like 150,000. They know everything you're doing.
2: And they do.
3: And she's like, well, I'll just delete them all. I'm like, too late.
2: Sorry, doesn't really work that way. And this is a great story. It's a has a happy ending. A 19-year-old girl was driving her car home from work in the snow this past week in Ohio. She slid down a 15-foot ravine. Her truck flipped upside down and landed in the Little Miami River. It was pitch black. The water was coming into the truck. She was trapped. But her Apple Watch detected the crash and called 911 while she was struggling to breathe out of a 4-inch gap in the floorboard.
3: Oh, wow.
2: Okay. Firefighters busted in the window, yanked her out, minor injuries. Isn't that something?
3: That's phenomenal.
2: Yeah.
3: Is that a setting on an Apple Watch that you have to activate, or it's just always on?
2: It's just always on.
3: Okay.
2: It's just always on. I mean, these stories never get old. I mean,
3: it's remarkable.
2: It is remarkable because, you know, you think about that even just 5 years ago, it would have turned out dramatically different.
3: Correct.
2: You stood in line at the DMV for hours. You paid for your license. You smiled for that horrible photo, unless you're me, because I actually look cute in mine. Then the DMV turned around and sold you your name, your address, your accident history, your court records. 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Let's see. We're going to talk about how your car is a snitch. Some AI prompts are going to change the way that you work. And, of course, you have more of us, and you have some great phone calls here on the Kim Komando Show. 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

0: 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What do you think, Andrew? Some phone calls?
1: Let's do it.
0: Pastor Jennifer in Fort Lauderdale, Florida, welcome aboard. What's going on?
2: Hey, good. How are you? Thanks for having me on.
0: You betcha. So tell us, what's going on?
2: Oh, there's a lot going on. We've got AI scammers, a new breed of, used to be the orphanage scams, and now it's the AI scams, and there's a lot going on. We're busy down here.
0: So you were, is somebody scamming you, impersonating you?
2: Yeah, and, you know, it's not really the first time. I'm used to having people take my picture, right, and create like a Facebook profile or like an Instagram profile and pretend to be me and message people. And, you know, say, I've got an orphanage. If you send me money, I'll pray for you. I'm used to that. But what happened recently was just so beyond anything I would have imagined. And, I guess I was kind of naive. Here's what happened. Somebody took a video of me from YouTube.
0: Okay.
2: And it was in my living room. And they took a clip of me actually speaking, but they put it through some kind of AI technology that actually cloned my voice. And so it sounded like me. It looked like me. It wasn't me, but there were some people that actually believed that it was.
0: Oh, gosh. Isn't that horrible?
1: What did they do with the video? Were they asking for donations? Were they trying to get money out of people?
2: Yeah, the ultimate goal was to get money. So they were promising, the video said, this is Jennifer, you know, I want you to be happy. And basically, this guy Sergio reached out to me through Facebook, and he goes, when are you going to call me? And I'm like, you know, I'm sorry.
0: What?
1: Why didn't you call Sergio, Jennifer?
0: Why did not you call him? Yes, exactly.
1: Like, what is your problem?
2: I know, and he was insistent. I mean, he was like, you promised. I gave you money. I'm going to call the police. And I'm like, you know, I'm really sorry, but that wasn't me. And then I said, you know what? Send me the video. Because he was insisting that I send him a video. Send me the video. And when he sent it to me, I was like, oh, my gosh. Like, I'm blinking 100 miles an hour. I'm speaking broken English. But because he was from another country and didn't speak English as a first language, he just fell for it. I felt so bad.
0: So the video that you did see of yourself, not this one, but, I mean, was it really convincing?
2: It, anybody that has really been tracking with me would have known better. Cause I mean, I'm all over social media and I've been doing it for a long time, but people that don't know me as well, or maybe they've first been exposed, first, second time, third time they've seen me. Yeah. I mean, it was in my house. They had my living room there.
0: Wow. That is something. So when this happened, did you post anything that this was going on with you?
2: Yeah, I actually did.
0: Good.
2: Because I felt like, you know, I needed to warn people. So I took the video, clipped it into mine. I said, listen, this is what's going on out here. Make sure you double check. Everything that looks like me is not me. And it's not just me. I mean, there's a lot of people, celebrities, pastors, Bill Gates, you name it.

0: Exactly. Now, one of the things that you can do is that you put something that is only identifiable to you that maybe won't be picked up by deepfake. Maybe it's you touching your ear at a certain point, or when you say a certain word, you touch your ear. And so, so you start thinking about like just a little something like that that you can do, even if it's just like, you know, scratching your eye, you know what I'm saying? Just, you know, touching your nose. And so the whole idea is that, the AI deepfakes, of course, they only need 3 seconds of your voice, right? In order to clone your voice. But with the video tools is that most of them won't detect a little subtle movement like that and duplicate that.
1: Wow.
0: And so that may be something that you might want to do in the future when you start doing this. Well, you know, do you have any sense of how many people that were taken by this video?
1: I don't. He's the only one that reached out, but I have had a lot of people that have randomly emailed saying, I was talking to you online, you know, when are you going to call me? So I don't know if they receive the video. Of course, I don't see every message that comes in because there's just too many. But I've put out a couple of warnings now, and I really think that we need to sound the alarm on this because people believe the best.
0: I know, and then they look darn good too. I mean, they really do. Look at some of these.
2: You already put on our hold because I know I just had one question for you. When are you going to call me, Jennifer? I mean, I pay good money for that. I got to work for a couple more hours, but then after the show, I better get that call.
0: I mean, you need to.
1: All right, Sergio.
0: Yeah, Sergio. Good one. Love that. You do have to be careful. You know, can't tell you how many times I'm here. I heard from somebody just the other day. He thought that Jennifer Aniston was sending him videos.
2: And she wasn't?
0: No, apparently she was not looking for an overweight man in Kentucky.
2: She didn't want to be friends.
0: That was it. 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All right, we have more of the show coming up, so stay right where you are.

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1: 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All right, we've talked about this before on the show, is that every second that you're behind the wheel, the car tracks you, right? 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
10: How would they get caught? I mean, they all do it.
1: Shocker, right? Toyota, Honda, and Hyundai have also been flagged for the same thing. And so you might be thinking, like, well, how did they get permission for this? Well, when you turned on your car's infotainment system, it said, "Do you agree?"
10: Yeah.
1: And you said, "Yeah, sure, whatever." Okay.
10: I mean, I told you the story when I bought the truck. I bought a Ford F-150, mm-hmm. went out there. Now, it was pre-owned, but the guy said, "Well, let's gonna head it, set up your infotainment system, like you said, and get your registered and everything." I was like, "Oh, no, I just want to go. I've been here for hours negotiating this deal." He's like, no, I have it all set up." And then I said, "No," and he said, "Just sign here, and then we'll go." I'm like, "Now I knew this was about getting information, and like this guy's whole job is to get me signed up, and he just signed it for me and clicked consent right in front of me."
1: And you just said, "Thanks, I got to go."
10: Yeah. Okay. I tried to complain, but what was done.
1: Rob in Memphis, Tennessee. Hi there, Rob.
11: Hey, Kim. Thanks for having me back on.
1: That's right. We spoke before now about AI, right?
11: That's right. I called you about 4 months ago to share with everyone, all your listeners, that you were my inspiration for getting my certificate in AI.
1: And so how's that going? Are you loving it?
11: I am. Mm-hmm. I'm loving it a lot. So I'm in week four right now. It's a 6-week program through MIT. And the program is called AI Implications of Business Strategy.
1: And so, tell us the greatest thing that you've learned so far.
11: Can I tell you the three greatest?
1: Oh, you can tell me three. I'll take three.
11: I'm sorry. I can't limit it to just one. So, my favorite thing, week one, before you learn anything about AI, is they do a recap of Porter's generic competitive strategies. So Michael Porter coined this concept back in 1980. And Kim, that's before I was born, just for context. But that's how important and relevant these are when talking about AI mm-hmm. and business. There are three generic strategies, cost leadership, focus, and differentiation. And as you go throughout this course, you learn about how AI applies to all three, and it forces you to think about how can I apply AI to my business. Kim, I work for a $100 billion manufacturing titan, and I'm mm-hmm. thinking about ways I can use AI to make myself more efficient, to make my organization more efficient. The ways that I will use AI to do these are different from how you would use them.
1: Right.
11: Than in your station or when you're in your newsletter. Mm-hmm. But everyone can apply AI to their organization, to their business. The other thing I've enjoyed about this program is that when we think of AI, we think of something called generative AI.
1: Right.
11: And generative AI is like your ChatGPT, your Gemini, your Grok. We just shorten it to AI. But this program goes into depth on different aspects of AI, not just generative AI. So they've expanded it in their robotics, which is really cool because I work with a lot of robotics. And there's more robotics than just like, well, what do you think of when you think of robotics? Do you think of like big machines moving stuff around or
10: that scary dog that one company made?
1: Yeah, the Boston Dynamics dog. And
11: sure. Okay, perfect. I know exactly what you're talking about. So that's absolutely a form of AI under the robotics category. Robotic process automation, or RPA, is another form of robotics. And so you've heard of robo-advisors that financial investment firms use. Yeah, they advise you on how to use your money. Mm-hmm. But that's a type of robot that uses AI to advise you. And so we've gone into a lot of depth on all these different aspects of AI. And then as the course is concluding, it's been forcing us this whole time to think about how we can apply AI to our organization, how it appeals to these competitive strategies, cost leadership, focus, and differentiation. And the grand finale, each week there's an assignment that we turn in, and it's graded. No, we can't just use AI to do the assignment. That's cheating. they make you sign in, the code of conduct or the honor policy before day one. The grand finale is a project where you, each person in this program, we expand on our plan to use AI in our organization or an organization of choice. It doesn't have to be your employer, sure. In my case, it is. And that's the grand finale of this.
1: So you know what? So you've really learned a lot.
11: I've learned a lot. I've learned more than I thought I would.
1: Mm-hmm. And so is this, how many hours a week is this class?
11: Oh, personally, I spend about 6 hours a week.
1: That's nothing.
11: Because
1: that's
11: there's
1: not
11: a lot much. Of, mm-hmm. Right. No, it's not much at all. It's reading, it's videos, a ton of videos, interviews between fellow professors at MIT, or they do bring in some industry experts to talk about how they, how they utilize AI, how they've implemented it.
1: So you really see this as a benefit to your career then, 100%.
11: Yes. Yes.
10: Now, once absolutely. You get the certificate, are you going to use it to change careers?
11: No. And I'm not just saying that because someone listening might know who I work for, yeah? I actually want to stay in my position. I'm an engineering manager for this large mm-hmm. automotive OEM, and I just want to make myself more efficient. I want to make people that work for me more efficient. I want to 10X myself. I want to 10X all of my employees, and I want to make my organization
1: That's
11: more
1: awesome.
11: Competitive. I want to do things for the first time that maybe haven't been done before in my organization, maybe haven't been done before ever in the industry.
10: Dang, so I was hoping he'd get his 2 weeks right here on the air. Man.
1: So how much would this class have been, Rob, if you didn't get the employer to pay for this?
11: Yeah, great question. I think it's about $3,500.
1: Wow.
11: So
1: that was good.
11: I'll take it.
1: Well, with your background and having... having now this MIT certification, I mean, it's, and actually obviously embracing it, right?
10: Mm-hmm. Loving it.
1: How you can use it. And thank you, Rob, for calling back and telling us everything that you've learned. That Porter, if you haven't ever studied that, it's the basis of a lot of economics classes. And it really, these three pillars are something that you should really look at. If this is, something that you want to do, pursue in business or something like that. Rob, thanks again for your call. That glow that you see on people who just seem to radiate health. It's not just good lighting. It's what's happening inside your body. One of the best kept secrets to looking and feeling amazing is collagen. 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
1: 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In a closed-door meeting with the clergy of the Diocese of Rome last Thursday, Pope Leo had a stern warning about AI. The message? Don't. In the Pope's words, resist the very real temptation to prepare homilies with AI. And while you're at it, stop focusing on gaining social media likes with your sermons. And I love this. 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Real spiritual connections will not come through TikTok or Instagram. Note here that the Pope is focused on the falsity of social media and not prayer apps like the wildly popular Halo or Prayer.com. AI is a major temptation to everyone. There are places to use it. 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

0: 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All right, 15 minutes into a flight, what would you do if a charger exploded into a ball of orange fire?
1: Probably cry like a baby.
0: Well, joining us right now is Melissa in Wichita, Kansas, because this actually happened to her. Hello there, Melissa.
2: Hey there.
1: Was it yours?
2: It was not mine. It was the passenger sitting directly in front of my 18-year-old daughter and I.
0: Oh, gosh. So what happened?
2: We were about 15 minutes in the air. You know, you're getting in your relax mode of taking off. And literally, there was just this big flaming ball of orange flame.
0: Gosh.
2: It was an explosion.
0: Wow.
1: Did anyone get hurt?
2: Nobody was hurt. The lady that was actually had the battery charger, she didn't even go to the hospital. She was on our flight. The rescue flight, whenever we flew back to Seattle in the evening time, she was sitting again in front of us. And
0: you're like, you don't have any more chargers, do you? Okay, just checking.
2: Exactly. she was sitting in front of us, and I asked her, I was like, dude, because they were saying on the news that, you know, one person went to the hospital, and it wasn't her. I think it was one of the flight attendants because of inhaling the toxic lithium battery fumes.
0: So how did they put the fire out? Did they, because most planes now, they have these lithium bags, lithium ion battery bags that they can put the battery in and then it will extinguish the flames. Did they use that?
2: So it happened so fast. You know, I mean, the flight attendants were all in their little jump seats. So they were all, you know, strapped in, everybody strapped in. And there was a gentleman that was sitting in front of the passenger with the exploding battery pack. She tossed it into the aisle of the airplane, and he miraculously had a towel that he put over the fire, and then another passenger put her shoe on top of it. But it was still smoldering, and then they reacted, you know, because the cabin's getting excited and panicked. So they got the fire extinguisher and put it out, the rest of the fire. And we were probably 12 minutes because I took pictures and I also took the video. And the oxygen masks were not deployed for 12 minutes probably. So we were in close range inhaling these toxic lithium battery fumes. And it's like worse than smelling burnt plastic.
0: Wow.
1: When it first happened, because I know myself, I know where my mind would go. Did you have any idea what was going on?
2: I knew that there was a fire and I was waiting for the oxygen masks to deploy. But there is a delay with oxygen mask deploying and it's due to the cabin pressure.
0: Okay.
2: So they don't. They don't just get triggered automatically. They have to be manually deployed.
0: So the captain or the pilot has to do that. It has to flip a switch. Okay.
2: Yes.
0: And so by the time that they knew that that was going on, because you said the flight attendants were in their jump seats, right? You have passengers putting out the fire. And so how long was it before a flight attendant figured out that what was going on?
2: Within a couple minutes.
0: Okay.
2: Yes. Okay. Within a couple minutes, and then the mask did not deploy for, with my timing, 12 minutes. So we covered our mouths. I told my daughter sitting next to me, I'm like, cover your mouth and put your, you know, put your elbow over your nose.
0: That was smart.
2: Like with your shirt, like put your shirt over your mouth.
0: That was smart. Okay, so then you get the fire put out. Then what happens after that? You said you turned around? Is that what happened?
2: They did. It took them a while to communicate. There was just a delay. I feel like everybody was paralyzed and unprepared. It was a slow reaction, and there was like no safety plan in place. And I was reading an article on the National Business Aviation Association, and it was talking about cases with these ion battery explosions on airplanes. And I feel like as the public and how much we fly and use aviation as a source of transportation, there is just a lack of knowledge and preparedness for these types of...
0: Yeah, and all of us. I mean, everybody's carrying something with a lithium-ion battery in it. Something. Right.
1: Just since December, this is the second person we've had on the show that's had a battery explode. Remember the firefighter that had the dog in the carpet that caught on fire?
0: Yeah. Yeah. And he caught that on his Nest cam.
1: Yeah.
0: Or security cam, whatever it was. So I'm just curious. So you go through all this. What did Alaska Airlines give you as far as like here, you know, we're sorry that this happened?
2: This is really kind of funny. They gave us $12 vouchers for, I guess, food. I don't know what you can buy for $12 in the airport.
0: A bottle of water, okay, to help put out the fire, which wouldn't work on a lithium-ion battery, just saying. But
2: and then they gave us a $300 credit for our next flight.
0: Do you know if it was a Chinese knockoff charger or what actually caused the fire?
2: You know, I don't know what kind of charger it was, but I'm sure that it was because everybody's ordering chargers off of Amazon. In the article from the National Business Aviation Association, it's like you pick up a battery off the street in New York for $5, a battery charger.
0: Right.
2: You know, so people really don't know what they are buying. And I've had incidences myself where a battery charger gets warm and warms up my phone.
0: Oh, it does. You know what we all have. Even the ones that are supposedly certified.
1: Right.
0: Know, only by the you touch them and you're like, oh, that's really hot.
1: It's not supposed to be like that, is it?
0: Well, Melissa, thank you so much for calling in. What a frightening thing.
1: My first thought would have been terrorism. That's exactly where my mind would have went. Thank goodness there were people on that plane that have it better together than I did.
0: I don't know if I could have gotten on the plane again with the same person.
1: Right.
0: Yeah, you need to like strip down. I need to make sure there's nothing else on
1: you. Get her a rent a car.
0: So let's talk a little bit about safe batteries. Okay. Right? You want to make sure that you buy from a manufacturer that you can pronounce their name, number one.
1: Okay. Right?
0: Seriously, though, we're talking big name manufacturers, you know, Belkin, for example, you know, Apple, the big ones, Anker. And then if your charger ever starts getting hot, you need to unplug it. And you shouldn't be leaving this thing charged up, whatever it is, 24/7. You know, so many people do that.
1: Yeah, just throw it in a corner of the kitchen and it's charging all the time until they need it.
0: No, definitely don't want to do that. So have some common sense, people. Please, please, please, please, please. Coming right back, a shocker about Amazon Prime here on the Kim Komando Show. 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
1: What?
0: Yes. 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You're not going anywhere. So why discount you?
1: So what do I do?
0: Well, you can price shop elsewhere by using Google Shopping or put that extension on Camel, Camel, Camel so that this way you see if you're really getting a deal.
1: I'll just pay more.
0: Okay, I mentioned this briefly, and let me just talk a little bit more about it right now because we have just a few extra seconds. I launched a weekly, it's delivered every single Thursday, a weekly newsletter only about AI. And it's not going to give you like, oh, here are the best 50 note-taking AI apps. No, that's garbage. We're not going to do that. You know me. It's about AI tips, tricks, and secrets that you can actually use. Like, for example, how to find every subscription that you have in your universe by using artificial intelligence. How to talk to your kids about doing their homework using AI. What's going on with job searches, and what do you have to have on your resume in order to get even an interview now about AI? I mean, just real practical stuff. So what you want to do is go to splashofai.com. 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
2: You spent years climbing this proverbial mountain, and now your goal is within reach. 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This is Dave Altmaier. 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
1: This is Altmaier Financial Radio with Dave Altmaier, founder and president of Altmaier Financial Group and author of the book Last Leg of Your Journey to Retirement, also featuring investment advisor Jonathan Altmaier. Now, here's your host, Bruce Steinbrock.
2: Well, we're at an economic tipping point. The Fed Reserve recently released its Beige Book, and it's a report which highlighted massive, widespread economic concerns across the country. I know you're shocked. Dave and Jonathan Altmaier are here to help us make sense of it all. With Dave and Jonathan Altmaier, I'm Bruce Steinbrock. Dave's an author, a financial professional for 35 years, and the founder and president of Altmaier Financial, joined by Jonathan Altmaier, the director of wealth for Altmaier Financial. Gentlemen, welcome to the show.
3: Hey, great to be with you, Bruce.
4: Yeah, excited to be in studio with you.
2: Before we jump into all of the fun economic talk, I want to remind everybody, reach out to Dave, Jonathan, and the team. The phone number is 800-782-29. Take control of your retirement plan. If you're 5 years, 10 years from retirement, why not dial it in? If you're retiring this year, hey, you need to get in here. If you've already retired and you know you don't have a plan, good grief, what have you been doing? 800-782-29. Dave, let's talk about this global uncertainty and why is it hitting our economy so hard?
3: Yeah, there is effects from this war that we've got going on.
2: Sure.
3: And it disrupts supply chains, mainly oil. So I believe it's about 25% of all oil to the world comes out of
2: the Middle East.
3: The Middle East.
2: The Strait of Hormuz and all that.
3: And there's the other one, too. So that's going to affect everyday goods. The other thing that oil affects is the price of fertilizer. And so that's going to cause the price of food to increase.
2: Mm-hmm.
3: So when businesses cannot predict their future costs, they may freeze hiring and halt expansion. And this hesitation can potentially slow down overall economic growth. So that's the main thing that's going on. Remember how important oil was a few years ago when they tried to run up the price of oil to adopt to the green plan? And the way they get people to adopt to the green plan is they go, well, look at the price of gas. It's so expensive. So, okay, maybe I'll do that. But what that did is we're learning something about oil. I even said it back then. Jimmy Hoffa, the former Teamsters, wherever he's at today, he used to say, everything that you have came on a truck or a train.
2: Yep.
3: So in other words, then what powers that? Well, oil powers that. So that's important to understand that, and that's why people need an income strategy that thrives even on a broader economy if things stall or slow down.
2: Dave's still working on that teleporting machine so that he doesn't have to haul it to market by using gasoline. Now, according to the Fed, we know Jerome Powell is wrapping up his tenure as the Fed chair. He'll still be on the board of governors, but they're adopting a strict wait and see approach until the dust settles. Now, let's talk about that strategy for somebody retiring or, in retirement. Is a wait and see approach a good strategy in retirement?
3: No. So, while the economy can take a wait-and-see approach, retirees must be proactive. So waiting for the market to normalize or to have a correction can leave your life savings exposed. So it doesn't make sense to let's wait and see how this goes. A lot of people do that, and then the market goes down, and then they've lost money, and now they're, step backwards. So you should consider taking steps today.
2: Yeah, and forward steps, not backward steps, like Dave said. 800-782-29 for Altmaier Financial. In fact, the next 10 callers get the 4 steps to a worry-free retirement analysis. 800-782-29. Jonathan, a massive driver of the hesitation right now is energy costs. Dave was talking about it just moments ago. I mean, the goods and services get hauled to market either in a truck or on the rail, and that means using oil. Now, the Fed noted that oil prices are remaining well above the pre-conflict levels. We've seen gas rise a dollar or more across the United States. How can a prolonged spike in these energy prices potentially threaten retirees' nest egg?
4: Well, surging oil prices can act as a hidden tax. And a lot of people, if they live in Washington, they know about the hidden tax on gas. When you go to fill up at the tank, you go right across the border, it's whoop, significantly lower on prices. But again, when we're talking about energy prices, there's that surging oil is going to act as that hidden tax. So high energy costs force companies, they're going to have to lower their profit expectations. So when you're having to lower those profit expectations, that's going to cause sustained inflation and it's going to erode your purchasing power. So the last thing retirees want in retirement is having their purchasing power taken away from them when they go to the grocery store and they have to fill up at the, you know, gas at the tank. So a proactive plan, that's going to be building buffer. And that's what we're trying to do, is build buffers to help absorb those rising costs. So I want to have a plan of action that, okay, if things do go up, if costs go up, we want to plan for that accordingly.
2: Note to self, fill up when I go to the Coeur d'Alene office. 800-700-8229. 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If you're just joining us, we're here talking about the global conflict. Obviously, it's not the only one going on, but the Middle East one has everybody's attention because it involves our U.S. troops, and it's putting pressure, Dave, on the economy. Let's talk about inflation. The Fed now admits that they've been missing that 2% inflation target, which we, Jerome Powell's talked about forever and ever coming out of COVID. We've actually missed the target for five straight years. Now, I'm not going to completely chastise
3: surprise,
2: Jerome.
3: Surprise.
2: Yeah, I know. I'm not going to completely chastise Jerome Powell. There's been certainly a lot that's affected it, but he's going to step down, right? But he's still going to be on the Board of Governors. What does all of this really mean when we can't hit, and I don't know that we're ever going to hit 2%. I think 3% is the new normal when it comes down to it. When we can't hit our target, what does it mean for retirees?
3: Yeah, so the only way the Fed could hit 2% is they keep faking the numbers. And that wasn't going to help happen. Let me go about – things changed about three administrations ago.
2: Okay.
3: And instead of tackling the deficit and making the tough political decisions – they pushed it off on the Fed to try to fix everything. And, you know, the only way you can really try to fix things when that they were that bad is the way Ronald Reagan was. And, he kind of pretty much let Paul Volcker make the tough decisions. But people, we don't have that will to have it tough here in America now. So it's just printing money and giving everybody what they want. So that's not going to get solved.
2: Isn't that how you raise a child too, Dave? Just give them whatever they want?
3: Yeah, that's right, because you don't want them to throw a tantrum. And they don't get to vote you out of office, but you don't want to,
2: Exactly.
3: But compounding inflation means the dollar saved today is significant less tomorrow. So as the way I like to say it, you have to pay more later for the same stuff.
2: Yeah, and so again, delaying the lowering of interest rates will impact somebody in retirement, right?
3: Yeah, that's right.
2: Because you got higher borrowing costs and those kind of things?
3: Yeah. And we're going to affects corporate profits. It keeps the stock market volatile. So you need to make sure that you have this balanced out so that you've got reliable income coming in and not just all growth.
2: Mm-hmm.
3: And so you have to have a customized plan that uses a high rate environment as an advantage. Now, who knows what's going to happen? We're going to have a new Fed chair, and you know, some people are saying, you know, this war is $200 billion. They want a $1.5 trillion military budget, and the only way that's probably going to happen would be printing money. So you got to have a customized plan for you that is somewhat nimble, but no matter what, you've got to have that consistency, some guaranteed income in there that's really dependable.
2: Yeah, and Jonathan, if the Fed is you know, being cautious, as we're seeing them do, does it mean everyday investors should also be cautious? How do you help people, you know, when it comes to this?
4: So you want to stick to the long-term plan. So you don't want to be changing your retirement every single week, every time you log into your account. Now, we have a number of clients, they want to log in, just check it, make sure things are on track. So again, just kind of focus on a long-term plan and then eliminate some of that financial guesswork. So the best way to eliminate financial guesswork is having reliable income. So we have some retirees, when they want to stop working full-time at a job they don't enjoy, sometimes they'll work part-time job they enjoy, they get some fulfillment out of it and get that additional reliable income. Or we have other retirees that come in that they have, you know, rental income that they've been paying down for a number of years, so maybe they don't have mortgages anymore, that reliable income's coming in. So that's the best way to eliminate that guesswork. And then relying on generic advice can be dangerous in an unpredictable market. So I've had an individual come in and they were saying, I heard it's best to delay Social Security. So that's what they were planning on doing. However, I said that probably makes sense for some individuals. However, you have so much debt, probably makes sense to pay down that 25% interest rate on your credit card rather than letting your Social Security grow at 8% because you're in the negative, you know, 16-17% on that. So sometimes you have to be careful with that generic advice because it might not be what makes the most sense for you, especially when we're looking at the numbers. So that's why we do kind of an overview of all of your investments, because sometimes you might be crazy aggressive on your personal investments and very conservative in your 401k. So we want to take a holistic approach looking at everything. So we're not just kind of having generic advice and this is a percentage we take out of everybody's account and have a nice day.
2: Folks, here's the truth. The economic pressures that we're feeling right now are not going away anytime soon. The headlines, they're not going to get easier to read, and the pressure will only get stronger. The Fed has made it clear that high costs and uncertainty are the new normal. You can't afford the wait-and-see approach that we're taking right now economically because, well, your life savings depend on making sure you're keeping your eye on the ball. 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
2: 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Dave, why do so many people struggle with the transition from their working career and saving money, saving money, saving money, to the next chapter where, yeah, they actually have to spend a little cash, you know, year by year and use the money they've been saving all this time for their retirement?
3: Yeah, so accumulation and distribution are opposite challenges, so they require different strategies. Most of the focus on all those years have been on accumulation and watching your balances, right? But knowing your balance tells you nothing about how much you can spend monthly over 30 years. I mean, it's a start, but you cannot put a plan together and really... A retirement plan is just not putting money in accumulation and taking withdrawals. That's not a, you know...
2: That's not a plan?
3: Plan, no. Now, research has shown that 2/3 of Americans fear running out of money more than they fear dying. So there
2: well, shouldn't
3: is some,
2: you do something about that? I mean, David, 66.7% fear yes. running out of money and less fear yeah. dying. Shouldn't you do something about that?
3: Yeah, you should. So you should be proactive and get some help.
2: Yeah.
3: And then, you know, work with somebody that comes up with retirement income strategies.
2: If I only knew a guy or a team like that. Man.
3: Yeah, I don't know.
2: I thought they were just around here. Yes, call 800-700-8229. Get help.
3: Yes.
2: Yeah.
3: Yes. So sometimes many retirees with ample savings underspend out of fear of outliving their savings. So this is sometimes what we see. You've got this growth pattern, but then you think, okay, if we get a correction, and let's say half of that got wiped out,
2: mm-hmm.
3: okay, 40% got wiped out, how's that going to affect my future income? So what I'm going to do is I'm just going to, you know, hardly spend any money at all because I'm, you know, fearful of that situation. So my experience, what we found out is, you know, when you have a good plan, a lot of times people can spend more than they thought they could. They probably can oftentimes retire sooner than they can, but you've got to have that plan. You've got to, you know, be able to manage risk and, okay, how do I manage that risk? How do I get good returns still and not, you know, have that big downside?
2: 800-700-8229. I don't know. It feels like a pretty sobering picture we're painting. And people with enough money underspending because they fear running out of money. So what's missing, Dave? What does the problem look like in terms of real numbers?
3: Yeah, so the gap calculation, people know their account balance, right? But have never calculated the monthly income that balance can produce on a reliable amount every month. So you're going to have Social Security, pretty much everybody has Social Security. You possibly have a pension that will cover your essential expenses, but many will not have enough predictable income to cover it all. And there's not too many pension plans out there. So usually about the only dependable income people have to work with is, Social Security.
2: Right.
3: Most married couple, there are two Social Security. But that is, it's very rarely anyone comes in our office where we see that Social Security covers them. And if it does, they are just used to living very frugally.
2: Mm-hmm.
3: And most people aren't, willing to live at that level. So, 95% of the cases are going to be, okay, we got that Social Security, but we need to have reliable income that we can depend on that's not going to be affected from a stock market, down correction.
2: Mm-hmm.
3: Yeah.
2: Yeah. 800-700-8229 for Altmaier Financial in Spokane and Coeur d'Alene. And Jonathan, covering the essentials, that's foundational when we're talking about a retirement plan. But retirement isn't just about lights on, food in the fridge, gas in the car. If we want a trip to Italy or, we have grandkids and we want to make sure if they're going to college that they have as little debt as possible on their head. You want them to have some skin in the game, but you also want to make sure they get through efficiency. Maybe you want a vacation home somewhere else. How does somebody actually give themselves permission to enjoy what they've spent their lifetime accumulating?
4: Well, the structure that we find works the best is you want to separate must-haves from the nice-to-haves. So before you can spend with confidence, you need to have that must-have established in the budget or in that retirement income plan. So when must-haves are funded by income or we build that plan to pull it from somewhere, that doesn't depend necessarily on the market. A 20% decline becomes noise instead of a crisis. So if we've kind of designated funds and don't have it super volatile for the must-haves, that's going to give you that freedom to spend it on the things that you want to do. Now, those nice-to-haves I mentioned, making retirement worth living, those can be adjustable. So that's going to depend on performance, how things are going. So the nice-to-haves, everybody would enjoy maybe one extra trip a year, doing something every few years. So there's those things that, you kind of have goals and dreams in mind, and then things that I want to spend time with the grandkids. I want to go out to the lake and do these things with my spouse. So without this division, every market dip's going to force a binary choice between is this a lifestyle or is this paying the bills? And that can be very stressful. So we want to eliminate a lot of that stress or reduce that in retirement, not add more stress than you had previously. So this separation we're talking about, that's going to be the foundation of every income strategy. So without it, everything else is just built on sand. So we don't want to have all of it just dependent on how things are performing. And if it's volatile, well, we'll wait till next year. That's not how most of our retirees want to live their retirement.
2: Yeah. Yeah. So, as my wife and I approach this, one thing she wants to do is she wants to visit the Cotswolds in South Central England. I don't know. It's like little cobblestone villages, 800 square mile. I don't know. I've read about it. But she's like, I want to see the Cotswolds. Okay, great. Well, we got a plan for that. And we're probably not going to just fly over, spend a day, and fly back. That's not a trip. I have the desire to go see Australia and New Zealand. Well, if I'm going to do that, I'm certainly, again, not flying over 19 hours and flying back 19 hours and going to spend a day seeing the sights. That's not a trip. But I got to have a plan, right? I mean, those trips are going to cost some cash. Flying across the pond is it's expensive. And I have this thought in my head that I'm not flying coach when I make these long trips, okay? So if I'm going to plan for those, well, then certainly sitting down with someone like Dave and Jonathan Altmaier and plan that out. What do those trips look like? What kind of resources is it going to take? And how does that affect my overall spending plan? Well, these are the kind of things that Dave and Jonathan want to unpack with you so that you can do the things you've always wanted to do in retirement. What do you need to do? Reach out to the Altmaier Financial Team. The next 10 callers get the 4 steps to a worry-free retirement analysis. 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This is Altmeyer Financial Radio with Dave and Jonathan Altmeyer and Bruce Steinbrock. For somebody, Jonathan, realizing that they've never actually sat down and mapped out their income gap, or they haven't separated, like you were just saying, the must-haves from the nice-to-haves, how do you and Dave and the team at Altmeyer Financial start the conversation and get people's juices flowing so that they can really, you know, start to develop that map?
4: So I find the best way would be talking about what is your dreams in retirement. That's a good place to start. Both spouses are going to have dreams, goals that they want to do. I feel like if you start out with the numbers, trying to kind of negotiate, that's not the best place to start. So kind of starting with, these are what we want to do. These are things we'd like to do in the next year. These are things we want to do in the next couple years. And these are kind of things that would be awesome if we had the opportunity, but I wouldn't need to have these done. Those would be some of the nice to have. So that's a great place to start. And then once you kind of have a map of, okay, how many things do you want to do over this year? Then it comes down to how do we budget for that and come up with the numbers. That's kind of a more fun trajectory than starting out with, okay, we can only do this, and not kind of having both of you share what you'd like your ideal retirement to be.
2: Yeah, and Dave, you know, I mean, this is the beauty. This is why you got in the business, to help people navigate these things and really build that retirement roadmap, if you will.
3: Yeah, that's right. So, you know, what's satisfying is when you put a plan together and people come in for reviews and, you know, they're about ready to retire, or they're, you know, a lot of our people are retired taking income, and you see how things are, you know, working well.
2: Yeah, the plan's working, right?
3: Yeah. So that's real satisfying to see that for, you know, people, because that's really, that's what we do. We work with people that want income in retirement. So,
2: yeah, in every picture,
3: most people aren't just gonna, they're not a Rockefeller. They just don't invest the money, and we're just gonna watch it and don't touch it or do anything with it, you know.
2: But if you are a Rockefeller, please call Dave, Jonathan, and the team.
3: Yeah. Yeah. And now, if you're very wealthy, a certain amount of your income, yeah, it's just all growth. And, you know, maybe you'll take something out here and there. But most people, you know, they're going to be – they need income. And even wealthy people want, you know, want to spend money. So the best place for that – is to set up income plans.
2: Yeah.
3: Yeah.
2: But I mean, that's the thing. Every picture is unique. Social Security amounts are different. You have different types of account, different timelines for the husband and the wife if you're married, or if a single person. So making that plan fit the person, that is the beauty of a retirement income plan, is it not?
3: That's correct.
2: Yeah. Folks, this is what Dave and Jonathan do with retirees and pre-retirees across Eastern Washington and Northern Idaho. They help paint these pictures for people, but do it obviously in the real world, because you're a real person. You have a real savings account and retirement accounts and investments and those kind of things. And all the while, you've been edging towards this thing we call retirement in our society, but we never really showed you how to do it. It's kind of like what we do with kids in math in junior high and high school. We don't teach them personal finances. 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And you need to sit down with them. And again, what do you want to do? Paint that picture with them. 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
2: 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I'm Bruce Steinbrock. 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In Spokane, located in the Davenport Tower downtown, where they have free valet parking. Also in Coeur d'Alene, near the Coeur d'Alene Resort. Well, we're going to talk about financial planning with Mom. It is a Mother's Day weekend, so we want to hold up the tradition here on the show of talking about Mom a little bit. And we're going to take some of the things that Mom used to tell us, and we're going to apply it to our financial plan, Dave. And the first one is, I love this. The first one, that things that Mom said that we can relate to a financial plan, because I said so.
3: Uh-huh.
2: How do we relate that?
3: Yeah. So as a parent, I have used that before. But
2: sure, we all didn't have a better answer, right? It was just because I said so.
3: Well, you know, I think, okay, so your mom usually said because I said so when she didn't have a better answer.
2: Mm-hmm.
3: Now, that's one of the reasoning. Now, I'm not going to get into parenting here, but sometimes it's good once in a while to say it because you're going to have a boss someday and they're going to ask you to do something and they don't have to explain why every single time, why they asking you or, you know, why they make the decisions that they do. But because I said so. So here's the thing with financial things. Unfortunately, a lot of financial advisors also can't explain the reasoning behind their recommendations in a way that you can understand. But it's important for you to get a better answer to your questions than a financial equivalent of because I said so. Now we're in a different field. So, yes.
2: Yeah, a little bit. But, hey, Mom still said it, and you better toe the line, kids. All right, we're going over some financial planning with Mom, things Mom might have said to you while you were growing up. The next one, Dave, is if you want to act like a child, I'm going to treat you like one.
3: That's right. So when you're dealing with big brokerage houses, they'll likely to invest your money with a lot more risk than they should or that you think they are, unless you firmly instruct them otherwise. And most people don't know any better. So they just let the broker do whatever he wants. You know, they might say, oh, I kind of want to be conservative. Well, what's that mean from one person to the other? So that's why we have 60-year-olds out there investing like they're 30 or 40. So if you want to act like a child, your broker will treat you like one. Now I got to beat you to the next one, Bruce.
2: Okay.
3: My mom said, I brought you into this world. I'll take you out. I can take you out. Okay. We did this 2 years ago.
2: Uh-huh.
3: Okay. And we're laughing. So I'm up in Coeur d'Alene at my Uncle Don's memorial service.
2: Okay.
3: And it would be my other uncle's sister-in-law. She comes up to me and she says, I was listening to your radio show and I know your mother and she wouldn't have ever said that. I said, I know, but you know,
2: once in a while, we just want to have a good day. It's theater of the mind.
3: That's right.
2: That's,
3: yes.
2: Yeah. So, there you go. All right.
3: Okay.
2: Well, we aren't trying to get your family riled up, Dave.
3: No. She was kind of joking with me.
2: Oh, sure.
3: It did kind of catch me off guard, though.
2: You know what you should say, though? Hey, what? By the way, thanks for listening.
3: Yes, I did do that.
2: 800-700-8229 if you want to tell Dave what your mom said that we can use on the air and things that we can relate back to retirement and financial planning. 800-700-8229. All right, so if all your friends jumped off a bridge, would you do it too?
3: Yes.
2: I don't know that my mom ever used that one, but I have.
3: Mine did.
2: Used. Did she?
3: My dad did. Okay. Yeah. So if all your friends jumped off a bridge, would you too? That's kind of a peer pressure thing,
2: sure,
3: right?
2: It is.
3: So it's stunning how many people make financial decisions based on what their friends and coworkers or neighbors do, even when those other people's lives look nothing like their own. So that's why you got to have a customized plan.
2: Yeah, no kidding. All right, the last one we have on this list for financial planning with mom, Jonathan, we're going to get you into the fray, is, and I'm guessing all of our moms said this to us at one point or time, one day you'll thank me. How can we relate that to financial planning?
4: So sometimes when you're working with a good financial advisor, the benefits might not be obvious to you immediately. So you might question, okay, are the fees worth it? Or maybe I could do it myself just as easily. But what we find is when the advisor stops you from making a really bad decision, or maybe they just keep you from losing your fortune in a stock market crash if you're coming in and you're in like all crazy high aggressive stock portfolio, maybe you want to help navigate that tricky situation. Maybe if you're going through a divorce or being forced into early retirement, we have some individuals who have to retire earlier than they want to, not by their choice, but just by being let go from their company. You might be thankful to have them by your side. I know for me growing up, I was like, oh, I know it's got to be hard to be a paralyzed mom because my mom was paralyzed. But when I had my own kids and I'm so tired from work and exhausted, it made me appreciate my mom a lot more just because of her physical limitations.
2: Sure.
4: And she still stayed at home with me and my brother while my dad went to work and took care of both of us. Sometimes it's amazing to think how it all worked out. That would be so challenging. I know with my own two kids, now that I have three, it was challenging at times just being at home with them by myself for a whole Saturday or a weekend if mom's out of town. So it makes you really appreciate what you have if you've got a mom that really cares about you and looking out for you.
2: Well, and you've talked about her on the show a number of times before, Jonathan. And Dave, certainly feel free to chime in. But, man, it's still amazing what your mom accomplished without thinking that this physical limitation was something that held her back. She just charged right away.
3: I will add there, she's my everyday hero. I mean, to deal with the stuff she has to deal with.
2: Mm-hmm.
3: And she doesn't mope or feel sorry for herself. Just a great encourager and attitude.
2: Yeah, and for you, Dave, a sister-in-law, right?
3: Yeah.
2: Yeah, that's really cool. All right, we're going to transition to, some people are clinging to certain ideas that give them a sense of false hope. And when it pertains to retirement, you don't want that at all. You don't want false hope. So we're going to explain the faulty thinking that makes us classify these thoughts as what might be considered fool's gold. And the first one is the mindset that you'll be ready to retire once you hit a certain number in your savings. And let's face it, Dave, Jonathan, either one of you can sound off on this. How many people have walked into your office in the last 10 years and said, I think $1 million is what I need for retirement, and I haven't hit that number yet. Can you help me? But $1 million gets really planted in our brains, doesn't it?
3: It does. And it's really more so than you think so. But yeah, I mean, that's a goal, right? That's accumulation goal. It's good to have goals, but it doesn't mean that it's going to do what you want to do, because here's the thing. You know, what's your desired income? And then we start peeling, the orange back. So, yeah, sometimes, but like you're saying, Bruce, based on a lot of people where they're at. They don't need $1 million to, you know, do the things they want to do and have enough
2: just
3: to live on.
2: But they planted that seed in their brain a long time ago, and they don't let go of it.
3: Yeah.
2: Yeah.
3: Yeah. So anyway.
2: All right. Yep. The next one is, Jonathan, you can sound off on this. The belief that your income needs will drastically decrease once you retire. That can be a fool's gold.
4: I can tell you, just working with so many individuals over the last few years, things come up. You might need to replace an appliance. You need to get new tires, or there's a leak in the roof. So there's always things that are coming up that you can't always plan on. So it's really nice when you have your paycheck coming in, you can kind of sock some of that money away. We have individuals when they come in and they build their budget, they're like, this is the exact amount I need every month, but they don't plan for any contingencies. Mm. So you always want to plan for contingencies, especially when doing construction, building a house, and when it comes to retirement, because there's always things that are going to creep in that we can't control. And I think that's honestly the biggest one that I see, is people not putting that contingency, or kind of not as stressed about having an emergency fund. And then the other huge piece when it comes to not thinking their income needs are going to be as high, is they're not factoring for a high inflation. They're assuming costs are going to stay the same, that gas isn't going to go up, groceries are going to stay the same. So it's not just, okay, today I have a contingency, but building a contingency for in the future as well, if inflation continues to go up, or expenses, which we know they're going to, because costs go up and companies don't want to eat their profits. They want to still be profitable.
2: Yeah, no kidding. All right, Dave, next one. Assumption that you'll receive an inheritance at some point in time that's going to make up for any shortfall in your savings. Boy, I'm going to bank on that.
3: Yeah, I ask that question a lot. Do you, you know, plan on a future inheritance? Most people are going to say very little. You know, it's not going to change their planning. However, I do get some that they're going to. And when we put their plan together, it's not based on that. Let's just act like you don't get it. And if you get the windfall, you get the windfall. But the one we do get is, let's say you get somebody and they're getting, you know, they passed away and they weren't a good saver.
2: Mm-hmm.
3: And now they're getting this windfall. And it's like, this is your last chance to get it right, because you can't go back to work. You're too old to, you know, start all over again and build it up. So we have to get it right, because we're going to be taking income out of here. And so you kind of really, hey, you need to understand that, you know, because when a person's made bad choices all their life, you know, you kind of is, it's, you know, hey, this is it. This is your last chance.
2: Well, and speaking of that, Dave, our last one here is the notion that I just figure it out once I get into retirement. I'll make it work. I'll find a way, right? I'll cut my spending. That is fool's gold right there.
3: Yeah. The people that listen on this station are responsible.
2: Sure.
3: Okay. Most of them aren't just like la-di-da and, you know, let's see how it all works out. But there are a lot of people that do that, most Americans. And most Americans don't save, and they don't know how to control their spending. And I always remember 2008, after the whole crash, they were interviewing Warren Buffett. And the thing about an economy, to get it going, you got to spend money. And he made the comment, well, Americans certainly don't have a problem spending money.
2: Yeah, that's true. You know? Very, so, very
3: yeah.
2: true.
3: Yeah.
2: Folks, if you want to sit down with Dave, Jonathan, and the team and start talking about your retirement income plan, and again, you don't want it to be something that you just, I'll figure it out down the road. That's not a strategy. That is definitely not a plan. 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
2: 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We have reached the point of the show where everybody is ready for redneck jokes. And
3: yes.
2: All right. So before we get to the listener questions, it is time for Dave and redneck jokes.
3: All right. Here we are, ladies and gentlemen. The first one from our friend Jeff Foxworthy. So this is a way you can save some money, okay, in the summertime.
2: Okay, all right.
3: Yes, okay. So you might be a redneck if every pair of shorts you own used to be pants.
2: Hey, but they look so good, Dave.
3: Yeah. So anyway... And, yeah, you might even get somebody to be able to hem them for you. I don't know.
2: There you go.
3: Yeah.
2: Oh, you don't all like right. The fray just hanging off there?
3: Yes, that's right.
2: Yeah. Okay.
3: Yeah. Okay. However, probably at one time that was in style, but, yeah.
2: Yeah, very
3: okay.
2: much so.
3: Here's another one. You might be a redneck if your belt buckle is bigger than your head.
2: I use it for a dinner plate, Dave. It's a belt buckle and a dinner plate.
3: Yeah. And this one, the last one, you might be a redneck if walking your dog always becomes chasing your dog.
2: Get more exercise that way.
3: You know, that reminds me when I was a kid, I raised a pig and I was in what we call FFA.
2: Yes, Future Farmers.
3: No, it wasn't FFA. It was the one before that. Anyway. So you take it down to the fair, and my pig did really good.
2: Like 4-H type thing?
3: Yeah, that's it. 4-H. Thank you. Yeah. That's it. And it got a blue ribbon because that's based on, you know, how good the, you know, looks.
2: Absolutely.
3: Well, the next day, they're on how – see, you go in there like with this little stick, and you guide the pig around, you know, and it's based on how you can control the pig and stuff. So I didn't spend any time on it, so – they put you kind of in the batting cage first.
2: Yeah.
3: And my pig goes in there and he's just running laps, you know. And so then they kind of put you out there. And so all I could try to figure out is try to keep it in a corner, you know. So I didn't do so good in that one, but that's what I think of chasing, you know, chasing your dog.
2: Yeah, there you go.
3: For me, it was chasing a pig.
2: Chasing a pig.
3: Yeah.
2: All right.
3: All right.
2: Well, let's get to our listener questions. Dave, first, Sharon in Hayden, Idaho, says that she's single, in her late 60s, no children. And she says, you know, most retirement advice that's out there seems to be geared towards married couples. And I would agree. I'm as guilty as the next person for probably, I mean, because, again, I'm married, so that's probably the line of thinking I get to. So, first of all, Sharon, that's my bad. I apologize because, again, yes, there are single people in the world. I have a younger brother who is single, never married, no kids, mm-hmm. nothing. And so he's navigated life for 50-whatever years, you know, as a single person. And so what Sharon is saying, her biggest fear is running out of money. You know, obviously, as a single person, there's nobody else to rely on, right? You're relying on yourself. And she's wondering, you know, if I need long-term care someday – you know, how do I plan for that? So she's asking, what kind of a plan do you help somebody put together that is like her, single, not married, no children, you know, and don't know about extended family or those kind of things, Dave? But we know we have a lot of people in our listening audience who are probably navigating the world just like Sharon.
3: Yeah. So here's the thing, and you're talking about nursing home, that sort of thing, right?
2: Yeah.
3: Here's what I start with people. Do you have your house paid off?
2: Okay.
3: And if you have your house paid off, there's – or let's say not even nursing home, but you need income or something.
2: Sure.
3: But your house paid off, what I call – that's your backstop. Whenever anything else fails or you run through it, you've got that. So if you have to go in a nursing home or something like that, you sell that because you obviously don't need it because you won't be living there. And you can use that asset. I don't know your whole situation, so it's hard to give you advice about that. But yeah.
2: Yeah. But generally, I mean, again, Dave and Jonathan have helped many single folks here in Eastern Washington and Northern Idaho navigate retirement. So again, Dave has written a book. It's called The Last Leg of Your Journey to Retirement. And in that chapter, it says women retire too. But it also talks about, you know, again, when on a married side, you know, the woman tends to be the one that lives longer. And so they have to navigate retirement on their own. And so some people find themselves single in retirement. So, by the way, if you'd like Dave's book, all you need to do is call and request it. It's, again, called The Last Leg of Your Journey to Retirement, 800-700-8229. 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And get your Money Freedom Toolkit, which includes Dave's book, The Last Leg of Your Journey to Retirement. All right, Jonathan. Dennis in Airway Heights said he and his wife have a pretty good part of their nest egg in company stock. And he says he's worked for 30 years and always believed in the company that he's working for. But having so much of their future tied to just one stock is starting to make him a little nervous. How do you typically help people unwind, you know, a large concentrated stock position without taking a massive tax hit?
4: Yeah, so it can be tricky when just one or a few stocks kind of make up a very large portion or outsized portion of your overall portfolio. So historically, data suggests that holding concentrated stock positions can lead to higher volatility and vulnerability to steep drawdowns. So some of the numbers I have to back that up. Since 2014, individual stocks in the Russell 1000 index, so that would be 1,000 of the companies in the Russell 1000, average volatility is measured 37% annually compared to just 15% for index. So again, when there's 1,000 different allocations or over 1,000 different companies, it might only drop 15%, where an individual stock on average is dropping 37%. And the average stock in the index has suffered a maximum decline of 50%, double the index 25% maximum drop. So that's why you want to be careful with concentrated stock positions. So a first step is assessing the level of risk you may face. So obviously, if you're working with an advisor, you want to make sure you're using the correct tools that are going to help identify potential vulnerabilities, and then concentrated equity and kind of look at more risk-sensitive management strategies. So when I say look at more risk-sensitive management, you've probably heard us say diversify, and when we're talking about that on the radio. So if you assess the risk and determine, okay, diversification is necessary, so there's a number of strategies to consider, either alone or in combination. So we might take a look at that and then potentially even factor what's the potential tax increase. So you want to factor that in as well. So there's a lot of different things you want to be careful of. The first one is obviously understand capital gains. And if your company has it in a non-qualified plan, which means they put it in an account where the gain is taxable, you want to make sure you understand that capital gain so you don't sell it all at one time, or the IRS will think you are a great citizen. So they'll tax you all on 1 year, and then you'll have a huge tax bill. So a lot of times we're spreading it out over time. And then a good thing is identifying how many shares do I want to sell? Do I want to sell those monthly? Do I want to do those quarterly? So if you're getting closer to retirement, you can kind of set up an auto selling a portion, whether it's with the company or after you're done retiring. That's really good. And the last thing I'll just kind of mention is you want to watch out for wash sales. So what is a wash sale? It's when you're selling company stock at a loss, but you're also purchasing the stock within 30 days. So if you have it set up automatically to purchase new stock and you're selling it, you want to be careful that you're not selling at a loss and purchasing, because that can be a washout sale, which triggers special rules when it comes to the government and taxing. So you want to make sure you're aware of that, so you don't have a nice little surprise later on. So that's important to factor in.
2: Well, thank you, Dave and Jonathan. Great questions from the listeners. I think, once again, they're very thought-provoking and hopefully help you. Dave, we'll let you take us home on another award-winning edition of Altmaier Financial Radio.
3: Yeah, so we started out the show kind of talking about the change in the Federal Reserve, what they call their beige book, and what they are looking at the economy doing this year and stuff. So here's the important thing. The important thing is you need an income strategy, just not investing money and then pulling it out and then hope I've got enough or maybe.

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0: from ABC News. I'm Brian Clark. Travelers departing on cruises in the U.S. are wondering if they need to worry about illness. Francis Ray Barnes, departing from California, said,
1: "Just being able to enjoy ourselves and not be stressed and worried about, am I going to get anything?"
0: A norovirus outbreak has sickened more than 100 passengers and crew aboard the Caribbean Princess cruise ship, but the focus of the world remains on the Dutch ship at the center of a hantavirus cluster. That ship has now arrived in Spain's Canary Islands, and passengers are disembarking. ABC's Maggie Rulli is there.
2: Spanish authorities saying disembarkation will be carried out in groups based on nationality. Only when the aircraft bound for a specific country is on the runway, ready to fly to that country, will nationals of that country be disembarked and taken there using transport provided by the Spanish Army.
0: The 17 Americans on board are not experiencing any symptoms, and they will not be subject to a mandatory quarantine when they return to the U.S. A Spanish health spokesman says that's not best practice. But as for the risk, ABC medical correspondent Dr. Darian Sutton says it's still low.
3: When you look at the rate or efficiency of this virus getting from one person to another compared to COVID or the flu, it requires prolonged contact. The reason why we're seeing it on a boat is because cruise ships and boats provide that opportunity. If there's close contact, that creates this opportunity. We do not normally see this in the community. That is why this is graded as a low risk.
0: The investigation continues into Friday's deadly collision when a trespasser on a runway at Denver International Airport was struck by a Frontier Airlines jet that was taxiing for takeoff. This man was on board.
4: He was getting ready to take off, and then it felt like a big speed bump. And then I look to the right, I see the wing is on fire and it's sparking.
0: The passengers were evacuated from the plane. Nobody on board the plane was hurt. The person struck was killed. You're listening to ABC News.
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2: The U.S. still waiting for Iran's response to the latest U.S. proposal for a deal to end the war in Iran. That war is having an impact on food prices. The United Nations Food and Agriculture Organization's chief economist, Maximo Torrero, says they've slowly gone up for 3 months in a row.
3: The increase this month of April is 1.6% with respect to March and 2% more with respect to the same month a year ago.
2: General Motors agreed to pay a $12.75 million civil penalty to settle a case brought by California's attorney general, says ABC's Mike Dubusky.
4: The automaker was accused of using its OnStar program to collect names, contact information, even location data and driving behavior on drivers. GM then sold that information to data brokers for $20 million, according to the settlement. The company has also agreed to delete any driver data after 180 days.
2: In the years since Pope Leo was elected as the first U.S.-born pope, Catholics around the world have experienced a boom, says ABC's Melissa Adon.
5: 1 year ago this weekend, the first American pope was elected. Across the U.S. and around the world, Catholicism is on the move. A driving force behind this, a new generation, leading to surges of Catholic converts from New York City to Los Angeles. Dioceses across the country this year reporting doubling or even tripling their average number of new Catholics.
2: I'm Brian Clark, ABC News.
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14: A
12: So when I saw this story, I was like, oh my gosh, I can so relate to this, because this actually happened to me. You know, Mr. Wonderful, Kevin O'Leary from Shark Tank.
14: Of course.
12: He was out talking about, he was interviewing some guy, and then on the Zoom call, suddenly in the background, the kid's mother shows up and says, oh, you know, I'm here for the interview too.
14: Oh.
12: And then Kevin O'Leary said, you know what, we're going to call a stop to this right now. Okay. Mom cannot be in the interview with you.
14: Why not?
12: You know, when it happened to me, this 23-year-old guy showed up. I don't even remember what he was interviewing for, but it was like maybe even 2 or 3 years ago.
14: Okay.
12: So he shows up and Amber says, he's here with his mother. And I'm like, what do you mean his mother? So sure enough, they both come in my conference room and I said, you know, hi, can I help you? Why are you here with your son? And she said, I am here for moral support.
14: Well, you usually do the moral support when you're waiting in the parking lot in the car.
12: Exactly. And then she was so offended when I said, well, if you want me to interview your son, you just have to go downstairs and wait in the lobby.
14: And did she?
12: Yes, but she gave me that stink eye.
14: Did you hire the person?
12: What do you think?
14: I know the answer is no, but did the mother factor into the decision, or they just weren't right for the job?
12: The mother, well, he was kind of a mousy guy.
14: Okay.
12: And so that was a big part, because, you know, being around all of us here, you can't be mousy.
14: No.
12: Okay. Because you're just going to get steamrolled right over.
14: But isn't a lot of people in the IT industry mousy?
12: Yeah, a lot of them.
14: It must be hard. You do a good job of just bringing them out of their mouse hole.
12: Exactly. As it turns out, 3 out of 4 Gen Zers in a recent survey say that they have brought their parents to an interview.
14: That's too many.
12: Okay. 40% have mom or dad respond to whatever the HR person writes back. Okay, so.
14: I mean, I'm living that right now.
12: Are you?
14: Mackenzie came up to me and she's like, hey, this college wants me to come out for a softball tryout. Can you write an email to respond back to them?
12: And you did?
14: Of course.
12: Okay, see. Okay, because Ian used to do that to me. And I'd say, you know, you got to write it yourself. But if you want me to look at it afterwards, I'll do it.
14: No, I just wanted to get it over with.
12: Or you could just do ChatGPT.
14: Well, of course, that's what I did.
12: Yeah, I know. And on that happy note, welcome, ladies and gentlemen. After all, this is the nation's largest, best, award-winning show, the biggest show about all things digital. I'm, of course, America's beloved digital goddess, Kim Komando, here with you once again. And joining me is my co-host, Andrew Babinski. Hello there, Andrew. And
14: hi,
12: you can
14: Kim.
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14: YouTube.com/Kim Komando. Subscribe, like, share. It helps out the algorithm. It helps out the show. We want to stay on YouTube, but we have to make sure we have an audience there.
12: Yes. So just do it. Even if you don't like the show.
14: I listen to multiple podcasts, both audio format and go on YouTube and watch them. It's a different experience. I like it.
12: And plus, you get to see this lovely jacket that I'm wearing today.
14: Is that pink?
12: It's pink.
14: Not salmon?
12: No.
14: Okay.
12: Pink.
14: I'm not good with colors. I don't know.
12: I know. You're still wearing like shorts, but that's okay. 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So, Andrew, have you been following what's going on with the war, of course?
14: There's a war?
12: Yes.
14: Oh.
12: But here's what a lot of people aren't talking about. You know, there was a strike. It was precise. But it was the technology, because we talk about tech here, that really made it possible. And it was really kind of something out of a sci-fi thriller. And it's been running quietly in the background for years. I mean, for literally years. It all starts with traffic cameras.
15: Huh?
12: I know. This is the wild part about it. We're not talking about spy planes and drones and satellites. In Tehran, their own street cameras, Israelis Unit 8200, think of them as like the NSA on steroids.
15: Okay.
12: They spent years hacking into the city's traffic surveillance network.
15: So they could know where the leaders were and where everybody
12: was?
15: Exactly.
12: And all this footage was encrypted and fed to Tel Aviv every single day, 24/7, for years and years and years, right? Then the AI went to work. We're talking billions of data points were fed into network models. The Ayatollah's route, schedule, bodyguards, who arrived first, who left last, what cars would double back. It just kept watching and watching and learning and learning. And so by the time that the mission launched, the targeting data wasn't old. It was actually happening in real time.
15: Wow.
12: Isn't that something?
15: It's very cool.
12: Let's see. We had drones, of course, there.
15: Did you see what they did with the drones, though?
12: What do you mean?
15: They amassed this, like, army of drones that then flew in so that all of the radar would pick them up. And it got confused. It didn't know what was what, where was where. And so when the fighter jets came in behind, it all got lost in the mix because they couldn't track what everything was happening
12: just,
15: in the air.
12: Yeah, it was all just all scrambled out.
15: Right.
12: Wow. Well, the thing that really was astounding me is that when they took out the Ayatollah, they knew exactly where he was, right? And they knew where all the cronies were all around him. So did you hear what happened afterwards?
15: Mm-mm.
12: Okay. So after all this goes down, couple of days later, they're trying to figure out who is going to replace the Ayatollah. Okay. And so they have all these guys in one room, in one building, and they're all voting. And as they're voting, the Israeli United States, they take them all out.
15: Right.
12: Okay.
15: Like, I saw that the president was making a speech, and he's like, well, he could have replaced him, but he's dead. And he could replace him, but I think he's dead.
12: Yeah. And then how about just one more thing? The video of us taking out the Iranian naval ship. That was phenomenal.
15: I will say, though, this has been an awful week if you're trying to follow this war on social media.
12: Why is that?
15: So many faked, phony AI videos to where I watch something and I go, oh, my gosh, that's crazy. Shock and awe, whatever. And then I go to the next one and it shows, have you seen this clip? It's 100% AI.
12: Or it's from a video game. I watched one. I'm like, wow, look at that going. And it's like, oh, no, that was from a video game.
15: I was fooled like 60 times this week.
12: Meta's glasses, the Ray-Ban glasses.
15: Yeah.
12: We've talked about those.
15: Mm-hmm.
12: A Swedish news outlet just found out what happens to all the footage. Okay. It's actually routed to contractors in Nairobi, Kenya. So if you're unfamiliar, is that the Meta glasses, they have this little built-in camera.
15: Right.
12: And then it records everything that it sees. Okay. When you tell it to record.
15: Sure.
12: So all this footage is going back into Kenya. That's where real humans are watching every single bit of this footage. And they're labeling it to train Meta's artificial intelligence.
15: Okay.
12: So what do you think they're seeing?
15: I mean, they're obviously seeing like bathrooms and bedrooms inside of people's houses, people's work in their office, their friends, the places they go, bars.
12: People having sex.
15: Oh, yeah, that too. Yeah.
12: And one guy, the one story that I thought was interesting, husband and wife, he takes off the glasses, puts them on the dresser while they're recording. Because his wife says something like, oh, honey, I'm going to go in and change. So he puts them there so he can watch her change.
15: It's his wife. Just follow her.
12: Okay.
15: But that's actually kind of hot that he wanted to see his wife change.
12: Yeah, I'm sure, right? Meanwhile, Zuck bought a new house.
15: He did.
12: $170 million.
15: Is it the highest price tag on a house in the history of Florida?
12: Yes. Yes.
15: And now he's leaving and going to Florida to escape paying, what, 5% in taxes?
12: Yes.
15: Like $10 billion or something like that?
12: So it's 30,000 square feet.
15: Okay.
12: 9 bedrooms. The thing that
15: That's all? For 30,000 square feet, there's only 9 bedrooms?
12: There's a dock. There's massage rooms. There's secret passageways. There's a 1,500-gallon fish tank.
15: So that's
12: I was curious, like, so how big is a 1,500-gallon fish tank?
15: Well, I had a 400-gallon fish tank.
12: Oh, that was a big one.
15: Yes, and it was, What could I compare it to? The size of a large couch?
12: This one's 13 feet long, 4 feet wide, and between 5 and 6 feet tall.
15: Yeah, that's huge. Okay. That's a swimming pool in some countries.
12: Takes up 52 square feet. Not that bad. But the water at 1,500 gallons, it's over 12,500 pounds.
15: Yeah, a bit heavy.
12: So I also decided I wanted to do just another piece of math magic. Okay. So let's say you buy a house for $170 million.
15: Sure.
12: You got to put 20% down.
15: Okay.
12: Okay. And let's just say that you have a 30-year mortgage at 5% interest.
15: You think he has a mortgage on this house?
12: No, I was just curious.
15: Oh, okay. What the payment would be?
12: Yeah. The payments, and this doesn't include taxes and insurance and a staff, because you need a staff for this house. Okay. It's about $730,000 a month.
15: Oh, that's it?
12: Okay.
15: Make double payments, Mark. You'll have that thing paid off in 17 years.
12: And speaking of big tech titans, a lot of people haven't really been talking about this. And it really disturbs me. So I thought we should really bring it to everybody's attention, because it's one of these stories that happened and it kind of gets pushed underneath the rug, so to speak. Now, if you are Bill Gates, you're worth $108 billion. Okay. So somebody comes out and says, you know, we saw a lot about you in Jeffrey Epstein's files. Okay, so if you're Bill Gates with $108 billion, you're going to go hire the best PR firm, the best strategist in the entire world.
15: Sure.
12: To say, what the heck?
15: Spin.
12: Because the DOJ files show hundreds of references to Bill Gates within the Jeffrey Epstein files.
15: Now, correct me if I'm wrong. Didn't he get divorced because he was, like, hitting on some ladies?
12: Well, we will get to that.
15: Okay.
12: But meetings, meals, he was on the Lolita Express, okay, multiple countries. Bill Gates said, you know, I'm just so philanthropic.
15: Sure. He went to the island to help the little people.
12: Epstein wrote emails claiming that he helped Gates cover up affairs to Russian women. Apparently, this is allegedly, that Bill Gates got home and he realized that he had a little infection there.
15: Sure.
12: And he didn't want to tell his wife, Melinda, what was going on. So he just tried to sneak antibiotics into her.
15: Into his wife?
12: Into, like, her whatever she was drinking.
15: Right. So if she got the same infection because they were intimate together, it would already be battling it.
12: Yes.
15: Ugly.
12: Yes. Now, to all of this, Bill Gates' team says, that is so absurd. That never happened. But Bill Gates decided to come clean and speak to in a town hall meeting. And in that employee-only town hall meeting, go back to the strategist, there was a secret recording that was somehow sent to the Wall Street Journal.
15: Somehow? You mean emailed?
12: And Bill Gates said, yeah, I did all that. But I never went to the island.
15: Oh, okay.
12: You know, I did have two Russian women. And I did get divorced. And I did have a lot of things going on with Jeffrey Epstein. And then now Melinda is out saying, I knew something was off the whole time. He needs to answer for what the heck was going on there. But my thought is, and this came up, there's a reason why we're talking about this. You know, I use Google Docs, but when I have to send out, say, something that I've written to, like, Fox News or Daily Mail or whatever, they always want it in a Microsoft Word format. So what I've historically done is write it in Google Docs, just highlight it all, open up Microsoft Word, paste it in, and I know I could save it as a Google Doc, it's like, this is just the way that it's easy for me. And then it came up the other day, and it said, you need to pay for Microsoft 365 in order to keep using Microsoft Word. And I thought, hell no.
15: You're not giving him any of your money.
12: I'm not giving him any of my money ever again. I will go to Google Docs and do a save as and take an extra step.
15: Now,
12: and
15: you have an Apple computer, so yep. You don't have Windows running. But you have Windows running on the computers here in the studios.
12: Yes, yeah, because a lot of we have to. But I tell you, when it comes time to replace it, I am not giving Microsoft any more money. Not even a dime.
15: So you believe it was more than just infidelity then?
12: I think there's a lot more going on. Because, you know, if you come out and say, oh, this is what I did.
15: Right, if you're admitting to bad stuff.
12: There's more stuff underneath.
15: Mostly. Allegedly. Allegedly. Let's go ahead. We don't want to get sued. Allegedly.
12: There's. I mean, it's kind of like, you know, when your kid says, you know, I kicked the dog.
15: Right.
12: Okay.
15: I also kicked him, fed him bacon, pushed him into the pool, set him on fire.
12: Okay, but I kicked the dog. There's more that's going to be coming out over time. And so, but to think, here's this guy worth $108 billion, right? Wow.
15: But that's it. That's all the guys that were worth $100 billion are the ones that are freaky-deaky in the Epstein files. There's no guy that works part-time at Domino's that's in there.
12: I'm still wondering, how the heck did that guy put that Rolodex together?
15: He had everybody.
12: I mean, he really did.
15: He knew what people wanted, and he used that to his advantage to get what he wanted.
12: All right, let's switch gears. 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

0: So I was so jazzed. Can you tell I'm so excited today?
1: You have a lot of energy.
0: I am so excited today because today is the first day that we launch Splash of AI. 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And can you guess what the open rate is? Because you know what? Okay, before we back up, you know open rates are everything if you're in the newsletter business.
1: Correct.
0: Okay. And as is unsubscribe rate, click-through rate, because it tells you the healthy status of that newsletter. And granted, it's the first one, so people are pretty jazzed about it. And it's rolling out slowly because you have to like warm up what's called warming up the IPs. Because otherwise, all the email providers think you're just a big spammer if you just send like a 500,000 emails to one place. So what do you think the open rate is?
1: Now, is this being sent to all of your other newsletter subscribers?
0: No, they have to subscribe to this.
1: They have to do it?
0: Yes.
1: And how many people are subscribed to the AI newsletter?
0: About 500,000. But okay. We can't send out 500,000 at once.
1: Sure. I'm going to say the open rate is 51.6%.
0: Oh, close. About 56%.
1: Nice.
0: Yes. And then you, right on time, Zandra.
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12: Okay, so seriously, Penn, if there is something, early detection can make all the difference.
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12: Because early detection equals better outcomes.
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0: 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You get 60% off right now by going to privacykim.com. So what do you say, Andrew? Phone call time?
1: Let's do it.
0: Okay. Sarah in Greeley, Colorado. You're up first. What's going on, Sarah? Welcome aboard.
15: Hello, Kim.
0: Welcome.
15: I am calling with a question about drones. We have had a couple of visits by a drone.
0: Okay.
15: And so my question is, how can we track it? How can we possibly find the owner who is operating it? It has been in my bathroom window while showering.
0: Yikes.
15: And so it's become really serious, and we just really, really would love to find out who is responsible.
0: I'm sure. I mean, that's alarming. Oh, hi, I think. You know, what's going on? Now, how long has this been going on, and do you have any idea who it might be?
15: So the last incident was in August. That is when I was coming home from the gym, and we think it's somebody who has been watching my patterns. And so probably knew that I was heading, you know, my next stop was going to be the shower. So I have had some unpleasant experiences with a male neighbor, and who's made me feel uncomfortable and said some inappropriate things. And we do kind of suspect that that's possibly who might be doing it. You know, and everyone's innocent until proven guilty. So we're trying to be very careful there. But There's definitely some suspicion, and we just really love to be able to get more evidence than what we have been able to.
0: Because, you know, drones can fly miles away.
1: Right.
0: Yeah. So it used to be like, oh, well, the drone can only go up for 5, 10 feet or 100 feet for 2 minutes. But now they can stay up, obviously, a lot longer.
1: And if he's dumb, he's doing it from his own backyard. If he's smart, he is, like Kim said, driving half a mile away and launching it from there.
0: So now, have you called the cops?
15: Yes. Yes.
0: What do they say?
15: They have just said, you know, we'll watch the area, we'll knock on doors, we'll talk to people, you talk to people. And so this person also, we've learned, has some hobbies, flying remote control airplanes. So it would make sense that mm-hmm. he might also own a drone.
0: Yeah, that's probably all in there. Has anybody talked to you about how drones have digital license plates, so to speak?
15: Yes, and the police did mention that they would try to see if it was licensed. Nothing came back that they reported to us.
0: Now, were you ever able to record the drone itself?
15: So I have an audio recording. So when I was in the shower, I could hear it, something buzzing. Mm-hmm. And actually, it had visited one other time when I was in my kitchen a couple months earlier. The dog alerted me that there was something outside, and I stepped outside and I could hear the drone. It was very, very close. I looked up and it took off, so I never got a real visual on it. But then, so this day, it was a summer day, and I had my windows open in my bathroom. We live in a rural area, a lot of open space, so my house is way far away from anyone. So I did have my bathroom window cracked open, okay, and the curtains pulled, and I could hear something while I was showering. I was like, what is that sound? And as soon as I turned off the water and got out, I definitely knew what it was, that sound again. It was that same drone. So I grabbed my phone and I started recording, and I got a good couple of minutes.
0: All right,
15: of
0: that's good.
15: That audio.
0: Yeah, because forensics can use that audio to determine what is the make and model of the drone.
15: Okay, that's good to know. We did give that to the police, and they're like, okay, this is a small drone. They have not been able to get back to me on anything. They could just identify that, yeah, this is a pretty small drone. And then when I went to, so I'm recording it for 2 minutes, so it's definitely very close. It's definitely outside my bathroom window. And I was trying to make it, you know, the operator or whoever, if it's got a camera on me, you know, like kind of not be obvious that I'm standing in the window. But as soon as I stood up in the window to try to catch an actual picture of it, I could hear it like zing straight up into the sky.
0: Do you have any security cameras around the house?
15: So, you know, we're out in this rural area. We're thinking we're all safe. I have a Ring doorbell. That's it. And the Ring doorbell is clear on the other side of the house. This is, our bathroom is on the corner of the house. So we think it's come in, you know, from that section of our property.
0: I'd throw up, you know what, I would throw up as many cameras as I could. I would, you know, just buy some Nest outdoor cameras with that work on solar. This way you don't even have to hardwire it. You just, you just connect that thing to something, and then you've got a lot of video that you could be capturing from a lot of. See, what you need now is proof, right? And you need to see where it's coming from, possibly. But if you could get the make and model of the drone, and drone owners are supposed to, according to a certain weight, they're supposed to be registering that with the FAA. And
15: right.
0: So with that digital license plate, that they could probably narrow it down to whoever you suspect or you think, or maybe not. It is, maybe it's not that person, but they could actually find out who that is. Because this is just creepy, weird stuff.
1: Let me ask a question. If the drone is doing this to her, mm-hmm. is she legally allowed to damage it?
0: No. You're not.
15: Okay.
0: You're not.
15: That's good to know.
0: You're not. I know. It's a weird thing. Because you think like, oh, I'm just going to swat it.
1: It's kind of like, my mindset is like,
15: that's exactly
1: a stand your ground thing that's on my property. It's invading mm-hmm. my privacy. Therefore, you still have no right.
0: Yeah, it's kind of a weird thing. You know, you can file a complaint at the FAA.gov. I would do that.
15: Okay.
0: I would actually involve a local FBI office as well. The other thing that you can do, and I don't know if this might work, but there are apps that will tell you a drone's registration information. If it's within a certain amount of feet of you.
1: So it just picks up a signal.
0: Yes.
1: And then it reads that signal.
0: Yes. There's an app are you on iPhone or Android?
15: iPhone.
0: Yeah. Okay. It's actually better they work better on Android because, you know, Apple likes to shut everything down as much as possible. Android, it's called Air Sentinel. And it has to be like a range of like within 1,000 feet. And you actually have to be like sitting there with the app open saying like, go find it now. It's not going to go find it in the background. There's one called Drone Scanner for iPhones.
15: Okay. And
0: so you could try to put that on, but boy, I think, I mean, Andrew, I would just put cameras up all around.
1: Well, yeah, that's the best bet. But that scanner, 1,000 feet is a pretty good range.
0: Yeah, if it works.
1: And because a drone is so loud, you would be able to know without being spotted that you were scanning for the drone.
0: Yes. And then, but also because of the noise from the drone, is that you can figure out, like I said, if you gave that to like a forensics person, Sarah, that mm-hmm. they could say, okay, this is the make and model of it. And this is maybe the what year it was even put out there.
1: Do you think ChatGPT could listen to that audio and figure
0: it
1: out?
0: You know what? I would try. That's a good point.
15: Okay. No, I didn't think of that. Yeah.
0: Yeah. Just upload that to ChatGPT. And I would probably do Gemini at the same time.
1: Yeah, all of them.
0: And then if you really wanted to do it, I know. But I would only do this if you weren't on your main computer, is I would put it in the Chinese AI.
1: Yeah, go to the library.
0: DeepSeek. And that's okay. But you don't want to, let me tell you something. You don't want to go to DeepSeek and just fire that up and say, oh, well, let me see what I can do. Because it's going to capture every single thing that's on your computer.
1: Ah, they already got all that stuff because I have TikTok. I'm not worried about it.
0: That's true. You know what? They probably do. But, you know, I use DeepSeek when I want to do some number crunching. And I use it on an old laptop and connect it to a guest Wi-Fi network, not even on the main one. But I'm just thinking, you know, who makes all the drones?
1: China.
0: Okay. DeepSeek is from?
1: China.
0: Who would probably have the answer?
1: China.
0: Okay. Sarah, thanks for your call. Sorry that you're going through all that.
1: Yeah, that's awful.
0: What a bit of a nightmare, huh? Let's see. Graham in Scottsdale, Arizona. Hello there, Graham.
16: Hi, Kim. How are you?
0: Great. What's going on?
16: So I came across, I was watching some videos on social media, and I get a lot of music stuff, and I came across a video of a guy on America's Got Talent, older guy, electric guitar, and he was just amazing music, great guitar playing. I was like, wow, this is really good. I really like this guy. So I checked him out and found him on Spotify. He had a couple albums on Spotify. So I'm like, listen to those songs. I'm like, I really like this stuff. And so I downloaded and made a playlist and started listening to him. And, the next day I decided to check into his background, and, you know, he's an older guy, looked like, mid, late 60s, but, looked a little rough, like he had a rough life. And after I did some checking, I find out that this is all AI generated. The whole show of AGT, it wasn't them. It was this everything. The guy is not real. And I find multiple videos of him on different platforms of him playing different shows at AGT. And then the music, obviously, is all AI generated. And the first thing in my thought is, shouldn't there be a label on anything AI generated saying that this is AI, this is not real? Because this, to me, could go down the rabbit hole of what's stopping of impersonating anybody, anything.
0: Now were you embarrassed that you really like bought into this guy?
16: Yeah, usually I can pick out AI stuff. And I've heard of AI musicians or artists they have on charts, and I'm like, I don't even want to listen to it because it's not a person, it's not a soul, it's not coming from a real heart of talent of people. And when I was fooled, I was so upset because usually I can spot that stuff, but they did close up on his face and he's got the pores and the wrinkles and scar, and I'm like, That's concerning.
0: This is a tough guy that made, you know, he's been a long time trying to make it in the music business.
1: Graham,
16: Can
1: I ask you a question? Let me ask you a question. And I want you to be serious with me. Let's say and I went to dinner, right? In Scottsdale, yeah. Nice restaurant. We both sit down and we both order a hamburger. And they bring them out and we both take a bite and we're like, oh my gosh, this is delicious. And we eat the whole thing and we can't stop raving about how great that hamburger is. And then the waiter comes out and says, how was your meal? And we go, oh, it was so good. It was so tasty. And they go, oh, that's surprising because that was our new mutton burger or our new soy burger.
0: Black bean burger.
1: It doesn't change that we had an amazing experience just because it wasn't what we thought it was. The fact that you like it is a testament to how good AI is getting. But if you like it, you like it. Why does it have to have a human soul behind it?
16: Well, here's the thing. As I look and I go through comments on these posts, these people are commenting like they really think this is the real person. They're going to...
1: So did you.
16: About his story. Right. But here's the thing. When it gets to this level of being that good, at what point is it going to start impersonating people?
0: It is now.
1: Oh, it already is.
16: What if someone's doing the Kim Komando show, but it's not Kim doing it?
1: Well, yeah. Hopefully it'll be better jokes.
16: President of the United States, but it's not.
0: Well, that's the concern. That is the concern.
16: Yes, and then that gets into people, okay, what about panic of people thinking like something is happening when it's not really happening?
0: And that's the whole reason for the lockdown on TikTok.
16: Yeah.
0: Is that because they on 170 million American phones, right? They being China or somebody else, they could deep fake President Trump and doing an emergency alert. You know, bombs are incoming all throughout. Right. Doesn't matter where you are. You know, think about the panic buying at the supermarket for milk and bread and gas and run on the banks and everything like that. And so that was the crux of the problem, is that we were given the ability for somebody in China to totally destroy our security. And so we're going to start this whole thing that you're talking about, Graham. This is just starting. It really is.
1: But because isn't the government reins on it, it's advanced to where it has so far so quickly.
0: This is why all the actors in Hollywood are freaked out.
1: Right.
0: Because we don't need them.
16: Right.
1: But it's every job that's going to be replaced, not just actors. Well, 30% of jobs or whatever the stats tell us. But is it too late? Is the cat already out of the bag and it's too late to rein it in?
0: Yes, it is. I mean, it is. Look at Sono. Nano Banana.
16: Is there no way they can make laws about the way it posts? And let's say there's like, because like if I post a video, I make a video and I put some music to it, it's going to show you what the music is that I picked, right? And give them, obviously people can find and see who that music that is. But if this is AI generated, I mean, there's no warning or telling anybody that this is not real. Shouldn't there be like laws and stuff? Like eventually, and stuff like that, they put seatbelts and made laws because they was killing people. And at what point does that become a safety thing or a information safety thing in the country?
0: That's what people are trying to wrestle with right now. Because when does it cross the line from entertainment to national security? When does it cross the line from, oh, I just thought it was a guitar player, to it's somebody's name, likeness, image? That's why so many actors are selling their name, likeness, and image right now, because they know that it's going to get stolen away anyway. Right. I mean, there it is. Hey, Graham, thanks for your call today. Great call. All right, let's switch gears. As we head into spring, I've been looking for fewer distractions and more focus during my day, whether I'm working, traveling, or simply taking a break. I've been using Raycon's Everyday Earbuds Classic, and they've become my daily go-to. 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Stay right where you are. More of the show's coming right up. The Wall Street Journal said it best. 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Chatbots write like a frightened college freshman trying to sound profound. They rarely show an opinion or reach a clear conclusion. 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ChatGPT relies heavily on M-dashes and bullets. The writing will improve, but for now, once you know each chatbot's weakness, you can never unsee them. Nobody's fooling anyone. And speaking of AI, I started a free weekly AI newsletter to make sure that you're always tech ahead. 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
0: 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So I was doing an experiment the other day. And I need to find a hotel room in Miami.
1: Okay.
0: And so I said I was from...
1: You're not going to buy a $170 million home in Miami?
0: No.
1: Sorry. Okay, fine. Get a hotel.
0: The price from Phoenix was $389 a night.
1: Okay.
0: Then I switched to San Antonio. And then I said...
1: Through a VPN?
0: Through a VPN. And it was $506 a night.
1: Whoa.
0: Okay. Then I said, I wonder how much it would be if I was in Poland. And it was $299 a night. And see, and this is like a dirty secret, is that when you're looking for a hotel room, you want to use a VPN so that this way, well, of course, incognito mode too in your browser.
1: Right.
0: That's your first step. And then you want to use a VPN because you may find that you'll get a lower rate. And then what I do is I call the hotel and say, here's a screenshot of the rate that I got online. Can you match it? And then they match it.
1: Nice.
0: So just a little tip to save some money, because that's what it's all about. We have more of the show coming right up. Who really knows you best? Your spouse? Your kids? 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
3: From ABC News, I'm Brian Clark. Iranian state media says Iran has given its response to the most recent U.S. proposal to end the war to a Pakistani mediator. There's no word on how Iran reacted to the U.S. offer that ABC's Martha Raddatz says includes a 30-day period for marine traffic to pass through the Strait of Hormuz.
4: After that, during that 30 days, they're supposedly going to talk about some sort of nuclear agreement, which would be a very, very short window to try to come to terms on that.
3: It will be over 40 days in quarantine for many of the passengers leaving the Dutch ship at the center of the Hantavirus cluster, but not for those in the U.S. A Spanish health ministry spokesman says they do not view the U.S. decision not to enforce a quarantine as best practice. But Dr. Michael Osterholm, director of the University of Minnesota Center for Infectious Disease Research, says hantavirus does not easily spread from person to person.
5: I have complete confidence that we will have good compliance here. And I think within days, this will no longer be a story.
3: The passengers are currently disembarking from the ship in Spain's Canary Islands, and ABC's Maggie Rulli is there.
6: Officials are telling us that those 17 Americans on board will be the last to be evacuated today. But once they are, the State Department has announced a special flight to take them back to the States. And we know that the CDC is already waiting for them at the airport right now. They're going to escort them back to the States, where they'll go to the National Quarantine Unit in Omaha, Nebraska.
3: Florida's Department of Fish and Wildlife says it was an apparent explosion on board a charter boat in Biscayne Bay Saturday that injured more than a dozen people. Miami-Dade Fire Rescue Battalion Chief Juan Arias says
7: our units found multiple patients with various injuries, some burns, some minor injuries.
3: Pop singer Dua Lipa suing Samsung, alleging the company continues to use her picture on the side of television boxes. You're listening to ABC News.
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0: About 12 people on a Frontier Airlines plane were hurt when it struck a person at an active runway in Denver, says ABC's Gio Benitez.
1: An urgent investigation is underway to identify the person killed and piece together why they were out there.
2: There was an individual walking across the runway.
1: Authorities say the victim, who is not believed to be an airport employee, jumped a perimeter fence, making it onto the runway. Just 2 minutes later, they were struck by the aircraft as it was taking off for its flight to Los Angeles.
0: Nearly three decades after Kristen Smart's disappearance, investigators in California say this week's search turned up empty.
3: Investigators in Central California say a new search of property linked to the family of convicted killer Paul Flores did not uncover the remains of Kristen Smart nearly 30 years after she vanished. Smart disappeared in 1996 while walking home from a college party in San Luis Obispo. Prosecutors said Flores killed her during an attempted rape, but her body has never been found. Investigators this past week searched the home of Flores' mother after evidence suggested human remains may once have been there. Dave Packer, ABC News.
0: Nicholas Gutierrez pleaded guilty to charges related to a wrong-way crash that killed a Los Angeles sheriff's recruit and injured several others. They were on a training run, but his lawyer says he's rescinding that plea because a judge sentenced him to a year in jail. The lawyer says he's rescinding because he was diagnosed with a seizure disorder and jail time was not part of a deal he struck with prosecutors. I'm Brian Clark, ABC News.
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12: Washington State's Labor of Licensing is now using Amazon's AI voice tool called Polly. 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
13: All right.
12: Here, listen.
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12: That sounds so funny.
14: My name is Amigo Montoya. Please hold on the line and I'll kill your father.
12: You know, my neighbor's four-year-old's trying to learn Spanish.
14: Oh, is he?
12: Mm-hmm. He can't say please, though, which I think is poor for four.
14: Oh, God.
12: Oh, God, this is going to be a great show. I can feel it now.
14: He's on fire.
12: And on that happy note, welcome, ladies and gentlemen, boys and girls, to the nation's best, biggest, award-winning show about all things digital. I'm, of course, your digital goddess, Kim Komando, here with you. And joining me is Andrew Babinski. Hello there, Andrew.
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12: 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And a huge salute goes out to all of our brave men and women who are tuning in on the American Forces Network Radio through over 375,000 service members listening in 175 different countries and 200 ships at sea. And we so appreciate all that you're doing. And I'd like to thank WebRoot for helping to make this show possible. 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You know, every single day, rain or shine, weekends, weekdays, holidays or not, I make sure that I know exactly what's happening in the tech world. And here are some things that you need to really think about. And we're going to start by talking about your kids. And how many kids do you have?
14: 5.
12: A lot.
14: Too many. I mean, the perfect amount.
12: Gaggle. Okay. The thing that I find most interesting that a lot of folks are unaware of, that the very people that have built social media will not let their kids on social media.
14: Isn't it weird?
12: So weird to me.
14: And yet they're fighting in front of Congress saying it's fine. And in the background saying, well, my kids do that.
12: Mark Zuckerberg, he won't let his 3 kids on social media.
14: Of course not. He knows what's behind it.
12: Peter Thiel, early Facebook investor, among other things, he gives his kids 1.5 hours of screen time per week. Per week.
14: And he makes billions on screen time.
12: Snap CEO, same rule. YouTube's Steve Chen. This is interesting to me. Now, remember, YouTube has rolled out this whole thing about shorts, because all of us have like the attention span of a gnat now.
14: What were you saying?
12: Yes. He says no short form video because it will rot his kids' attention spans.
14: Then why does he put them on his platform?
12: Okay. He says his kids can only watch videos longer than 15 minutes. Elon Musk says his kids were being programmed by Reddit and YouTube, so they're not on there anymore. Apple CEO Tim Cook does not have children, but he has a nephew and says, I don't want him on any social network.
14: Then let's get rid of it.
12: Isn't that crazy?
14: We actually talked about this on my week daily radio show here in Phoenix. What would it look like if social media went away? And every angle you look at it, it's a positive, but nobody, none of us are going to put it away. It's weird.
12: Well, what is the biggest positive?
14: The biggest positive? I mean, I like the information side. When I sit down on TikTok, I'm looking for a recipe.
12: But you've already said that a lot of the stuff on TikTok with the war is all AI fake garbage.
14: Right. And that's something that happened this week is with the war going on. I went to TikTok to get my news and I was fed a bunch of baloney. I'm not a big doom scroller, not a big TV watcher either. I don't have a ton of screens unless it's sports. But the benefit is I get information from it.
12: Yeah.
14: But if it went away, I would just seek that information from other sources.
12: Or it wouldn't matter. I mean, there are things that you're probably looking at on social media that if it wasn't there, you wouldn't care. Like, I mean, what's going on with people who you went to high school with?
14: See, I don't do that. I don't use social media to connect.
12: Well, me neither, but it pops up on my feed.
14: Right, it's there.
12: I mean, and I'm like, ooh, I hope I don't look like that.
14: But I do understand the addictive side of it, because I'll go on there to try to get, what was I trying to make? I was trying to copy some soup from the Olive Garden the girls wanted. So I went in there to find a copycat recipe, and then 8 minutes later, I'm sitting there watching some guy do a TikTok dance to a sports card sale that's going on.
12: I get so tired of the TikTok dancing.
14: But you just get sucked in because it's so addictive.
12: Hey, Apple dropped some new products this week. The iPhone 17e. They say it's their budget smartphone, $599. 48 megapixel camera, has everything there. Satellite messaging. A brand new iPad Air. It's also, guess what? $599.
14: Budget.
12: The MacBook Pro Neo. Now, this is something that I thought was so smart, and I'm surprised it took them this long to do it. It's a MacBook that's priced so that it goes right against a Chromebook, almost kind of, and a cheap laptop, and also, say, a Surface tablet.
14: But is this just a repackaged version of one of their older computers?
12: No, it has a new chip on the inside.
14: Okay.
12: It's 2.7 pounds. You get a 13-inch liquid retina display. A 6-core processor. The battery lasts 16 hours on a single charge, which is pretty darn good. Guess how much the price?
14: $799.
12: $599.
14: Oh, that was close.
12: So $599 three times is in one expensive fruit salad. Let's see. Google Home has added an update. It's something called Live Search. You use Google Home?
14: Yeah.
12: Okay. I guess the old way, I don't use Google Home, is that if you had to scrub through hours of footage to find a specific moment on Nest Camera, now you can just ask Google Gemini, and you can say, is there a package on the porch? Is there a car in the driveway? And we'll tell you.
14: Guess what happens when you ask for that, though?
12: What?
14: Google probably owns all that video.
12: Of course they do.
14: If you're allowing them access to look at it, it's all theirs.
12: It's going to cost you $200 a year for that.
14: That's way too much. For something you probably use twice a year.
12: Abby just lost her job as head of neighborhood surveillance.
14: You're going to spend the money.
12: Okay. Burger King. I can't remember the last time if I've ever gone to Burger King in my life.
14: Me either.
12: They have a new open AI-powered chatbot by the name of Patty. Get it? Like Patty?
14: I got it.
12: Okay. It listens to every drive-thru conversation, and it scores workers if they say please and thank you.
14: That's it?
12: Mm-hmm.
14: I bet you they paid $100 million so they can find out if their people are saying please and thank you.
12: It's live in 500 locations. It's rolling out to all 7,000 stores. And talk about Lord of the Fries.
14: I know you're not a huge drive-through person.
12: No, not at all.
14: But there is this trend in drive-through when you go up, you hear this voice that's like, hey, welcome to McDonald's. Do you want to use your mobile app? And then you go, no. And then another person comes on and goes, okay, what can I get for you? They're using AI just to open it. It's so weird.
12: Well,
14: why not have AI do the whole thing?
12: They should, and they probably will. So that, and then it's easier with the app, I would guess, because then you get rewards. Don't you get like free burgers and fries? I've written about it.
14: The generation behind us will download any single app they see. Amelia has 364 retail apps on her phone.
12: No.
14: Oh, it's insane. And every single one is tracking her, and every single one she signed up because she got a coupon or an entry to win something. Every store you can think of is on her phone.
12: How
14: on
12: does
14: the
12: she
14: show,
12: pay for all this?
14: None of it. She doesn't pay for any of it because it's just downloading the app to track her. And she'll go on and get a coupon for, you know, a free nugget or a free t-shirt or whatever. And I said, Kim always talks about there's like 28,000 data points that are connected to a person. You have so many apps on your phone, it's like 150,000. They know everything you're doing.
12: And they do.
14: And she's like, well, I'll just delete them all. I'm like, too late.
12: Sorry, doesn't really work that way. And this is a great story. It's a sad story, but it has a happy ending. A 19-year-old girl was driving her car home from work in the snow this past week in Ohio. She slid down a 15-foot ravine. Her truck flipped upside down and landed in the Little Miami River. It was pitch black. The water was coming into the truck. She was trapped. But her Apple Watch detected the crash and called 911 while she was struggling to breathe out of a 4-inch gap in the floorboard.
14: Oh, wow.
12: Okay. Firefighters busted in the window, yanked her out, minor injuries. Isn't that something?
14: That's phenomenal.
12: Yeah.
14: Is that a setting on an Apple Watch that you have to activate, or it's just always on?
12: It's just always on.
14: Okay.
12: It's just always on. I mean, these stories never get old. I mean, it's just,
14: it's remarkable.
12: It is remarkable. Because, you know, you think about that, even just 5 years ago, it would have turned out dramatically different.
14: Correct.
12: You stood in line at the DMV for hours. You paid for your license. You smiled for that horrible photo. Unless you're me, because I actually look cute in mine. Then the DMV turned around and sold you your name, your address, your accident history, your court records. 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Let's see. We're going to talk about how your car is a snitch. Some AI prompts are going to change the way you work. And, of course, you have more of us, and you have some great phone calls here on the Kim Komando Show. 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

0: 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What do you think, Andrew? Some phone calls?
1: Let's do it.
0: Pastor Jennifer in Fort Lauderdale, Florida, welcome aboard. What's going on?
2: Hey. Good. How are you? Thanks for having me on.
0: You betcha. So tell us, what's going on?
2: Oh, there's a lot going on. We've got AI scammers, a new breed of, used to be the orphanage scams, and now it's the AI scams, and there's a lot going on. We're busy down here.
0: So you were, is somebody scamming you, impersonating you?
2: Yeah, and, you know, it's not really the first time. I'm used to having people take my picture, right, and create like a Facebook profile or like an Instagram profile and pretend to be me and message people. And, you know, say, I've got an orphanage. If you send me money, I'll pray for you. I'm used to that. But what happened recently was just so beyond anything I would have imagined. And I guess I was kind of naive. Here's what happened. Somebody took a video of me from YouTube, okay. And it was in my living room. And they took a clip of me actually speaking, but they put it through some kind of AI technology that actually cloned my voice. And so it sounded like me. It looked like me. It wasn't me, but there were some people that actually believed that it was.
0: Oh, gosh. Isn't that horrible?
3: What did they do with the video? Were they asking for donations? Were they trying to get money out of people?
2: Yeah, the ultimate goal was to get money. So they were promising, the video said, this is Jennifer, you know, I want you to be happy. And basically, this guy Sergio reached out to me through Facebook, and he goes, when are you going to call me? And I'm like, you know, I'm sorry.
0: What?
3: Why didn't you call Sergio, Jennifer?
0: Why did not you call? Yes, exactly.
3: What is your problem?
2: I know, and he was insistent. I mean, he was like, you promised. I gave you money. I'm going to call the police. And I'm like, you know, I'm really sorry, but that wasn't me. And then I said, you know what? Send me the video. Because he was insisting that I send him a video. Send me the video. And when he sent it to me, I was like, oh, my gosh. Like, I'm blinking 100 miles an hour. I'm speaking broken English. But because he was from another country and didn't speak English as a first language, he just fell for it. I felt so bad.
0: So the video that you did see of yourself, not this one, but, I mean, was it really convincing?
2: It anybody that has really been tracking with me would have known better. Cause I mean, I'm all over social media and I've been doing it for a long time, but people that don't know me as well, or maybe they've first been exposed, first, second time, third time they've seen me. I mean, it was in my house. They had my living room there.
0: Wow. That is something. So when this happened, did you post anything that this was going on with you?
2: Yeah, I actually did.
0: Good.
2: Because I felt like, you know, I needed to warn people. So I took the video, clipped it into mine. I said, listen, this is what's going on out here. Make sure you double check. Everything that looks like me is not me. And it's not just me. I mean, there's a lot of people, celebrities, pastors, mm-hmm. Bill Gates, you name it.
0: Yeah, exactly. Now, one of the things that you can do is that you put something that is only identifiable to you that maybe won't be picked up by deepfake. Maybe it's you touching your ear at a certain point, or when you say a certain word, you touch your ear. And so,
2: so you
0: start thinking about like just a little something like that, that you can do, even if it's just like, you know, scratching your eye, you know what I'm saying? Just, you know, touching your nose. And so the whole idea is that the AI deepfakes, of course, they only need 3 seconds of your voice, right? In order to clone your voice. But with the video tools is that most of them won't detect a little subtle movement like that and duplicate that.
2: Wow.
0: And so that may be something that you might want to do in the future when you start doing this. Well, you know, do you have any sense of how many people that were taken by this video?
2: I don't. He's the only one that reached out, but I have had a lot of people that have randomly emailed saying, I was talking to you online, you know, when are you going to call me? So I don't know if they receive the video. Of course, I don't see every message that comes in because there's just too many. But I've put out a couple of warnings now, and I really think that we need to sound the alarm on this because people believe the best.
0: I know, and then they look darn good too. I mean, they really do. Look at some of these.
3: You already put on hold because I know I just had one question for you. When are you going to call me, Jennifer? I mean, I paid good money for that. I got to work for a couple more hours, but then after the show, I better get that call.
0: I mean, you need to.
2: All right, Sergio.
0: Yeah, Sergio. Good one. Love that. Yeah, you do have to be careful. You know, can't tell you how many times I'm here. I heard from somebody just the other day. He thought that Jennifer Aniston was sending him videos,
3: and she wasn't.
0: No, apparently she was not looking for an overweight man in Kentucky.
3: She didn't want to be friends.
0: That was it. 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All right, we have more of the show coming up, so stay right where you are.

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4: How would they get caught? I mean, they all do it.
3: Shocker, right? Toyota, Honda, and Hyundai have also been flagged for the same thing. And so you might be thinking, like, well, how did they get permission for this? Well, when you turned on your car's infotainment system, it said, do you agree?
4: Yeah.
3: And you said, yeah, sure, whatever. Okay.
4: I mean, I told you the story when I bought the truck. I bought a Ford F-150, mm-hmm. went out there. Now, it was pre-owned. But the guy said, well, let's going to head it set up your infotainment system, like you said, and get your registered and everything. I was like, oh, no, I just want to go. I've been here for hours negotiating this deal. He's like, no, I have it all set up. And then I said, no. And he said, just sign here and then we'll go. I'm like, now I knew this was about getting information. And like this guy's whole job is to get me signed up. And he just signed it for me and clicked consent right in front of me.
3: And you just said, thanks, I got to go.
4: Yeah. Okay. I tried to complain, but it was done.
3: Rob in Memphis, Tennessee. Hi there, Rob.
5: Hey, Kim. Thanks for having me back on.
3: That's right. We spoke before now about AI, right?
5: That's right. I called you about 4 months ago to share with everyone, all your listeners, that you were my inspiration for getting my certificate in AI.
3: And so how's that going? Are you loving it?
5: I am. Mm-hmm. I'm loving it a lot. So I'm in week four right now. It's a 6-week program through MIT. And the program is called AI Implications of Business Strategy.
3: Tell us the greatest thing that you've learned so far.
5: And can I tell you the three greatest?
3: Oh, you can tell me three. I'll take three.
5: I'm sorry. I can't limit it to just one. So... My favorite thing, week one, before you learn anything about AI, is they do a recap of Porter's generic competitive strategies. So Michael Porter coined this concept back in 1980. And Kim, that's before I was born, just for context. But that's how important and relevant these are when talking about AI mm-hmm. in business. There are three generic strategies, cost leadership, focus, and differentiation. And as you go throughout this course, you learn about how AI applies to all three, and it forces you to think about how can I apply AI to my business. Kim, I work for a $100 billion manufacturing titan, And I'm thinking about ways I can use AI to make myself more efficient, to make my organization more efficient. The ways that I will use AI to do these are different from how you would use them.
3: Right.
5: In your station or when you're in your newsletter. Mm-hmm. But everyone can apply AI to their organization, to their business. The other thing I've enjoyed about this program is that when we think of AI, we think of something called generative AI.
3: Right.
5: And generative AI is like your ChatGPT, your Gemini, your Grok. We just shorten it to AI. But this program goes into depth on different aspects of AI, not just generative AI. So they've expanded it in their robotics, which is really cool because I work with a lot of robotics. And there's more robotics than just like, well, what do you think of when you think of robotics? You think of like big machines moving stuff around or
4: that scary dog that one company made.
3: Yeah, the Boston Dynamics dog. And
5: sure. Okay, perfect. I know exactly what you're talking about. So that's absolutely a form of AI under the robotics category. Robotic process automation, or RPA, is another form of robotics. And so you've heard of robo-advisors that financial investment firms use. Yeah, they advise you on how to use your money. Mm-hmm. But that's a type of robot that uses AI to advise you. And so we've gone into a lot of depth on all these different aspects of AI. And then as the course is concluding, it's been forcing us this whole time to think about how we can apply AI to our organization, how it appeals to these competitive strategies, cost leadership, focus, and differentiation. And the grand finale, each week there's an assignment that we turn in, and it's graded. No, we can't just use AI to do the assignment. That's cheating. they make you sign in, the code of conduct or the honor policy before day one. The grand finale is a project where you, each person in this program, we expand on our plan to use AI in our organization or an organization of choice. They don't have to be your employer, sure. In my case, it is. And that's the grand finale of this.
3: Wait, so you know what? So you've really learned a lot.
5: I've learned a lot. I've learned more than I thought I would.
3: Mm-hmm. And so is this, how many hours a week is this class?
5: Oh, personally, I spend about 6 hours a week. Right. No, it's not much at all. It's reading, it's videos, a ton of videos, interviews between fellow professors at MIT, or they do bring in some industry experts to talk about how they, how they utilize AI, how they've implemented it.
3: So you really see this as a benefit to your career then, 100%.
5: Yes. Yes.
4: Now, once you get the certificate, are you going to use it to change careers?
5: No. And I'm not just saying that because someone listening might know who I work for, yeah? I actually want to stay in my position. I'm an engineering manager for this large automotive OEM, and I just want to make myself more efficient. I want to make people that work for me more efficient. I want to 10X myself. I want to 10X all of my employees, and I want to make my organization competitive. I want to do things for the first time that maybe haven't been done before in my organization, maybe haven't been done before ever in the industry.
4: Dang, so I was hoping we'd get his 2 weeks right here on the air. Man.
3: So how much would this class have been, Rob, if you didn't get the employer to pay for this?
5: Yeah, great question. I think it's about $3,500.
3: Wow.
5: So
3: that was good.
5: I'll take it.
3: Well, with your background and having now this MIT certification, I mean, and actually obviously embracing it, right?
4: Loving it.
3: How you can use it in, Thank you, Rob, for calling back and telling us everything that you've learned. That Porter, if you haven't ever studied that, it's the basis of a lot of economics classes. And it really, these three pillars are something that you should really look at. If this is, you know, something that you want to do, pursue in business or something like that. Rob, thanks again for your call. You know that glow that you see on people who just seem to radiate health? It's not just good lighting. It's what's happening inside your body. One of the best kept secrets to looking and feeling amazing is collagen. 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
3: 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In a closed-door meeting with the clergy of the Diocese of Rome last Thursday, Pope Leo had a stern warning about AI. The message? Don't. 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And while you're at it, stop focusing on gaining social media likes with your sermons. 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Note here that the Pope is focused on the falsity of social media and not prayer apps like the wildly popular Halo or Prayer.com. AI is a major temptation to everyone. There are places to use it. 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

0: 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All right, 15 minutes into a flight, what would you do if a charger exploded into a ball of orange fire?
1: Probably cry like a baby.
0: Well, joining us right now is Melissa in Wichita, Kansas, because this actually happened to her. Hello there, Melissa.
2: Hey there.
1: Was it yours?
2: It was not mine. It was the passenger sitting directly in front of my 18-year-old daughter and I.
0: Oh, gosh. So what happened?
2: We were about 15 minutes in the air. You know, you're getting in your relax mode of taking off. And literally, there was just this big flaming ball of orange flame.
0: Gosh.
2: It was an explosion.
0: Wow.
1: Did anyone get hurt?
2: Nobody was hurt. The lady that was actually had the battery charger, she didn't even go to the hospital. She was on our flight, the rescue flight, whenever we flew back to Seattle in the evening time. She was sitting again in front of us. And
0: you're like, you don't have any more chargers, do you? Okay, just checking.
2: Exactly. she was sitting in front of us, and I asked her, I was like, dude, because they were saying on the news that, you know, one person went to the hospital, and it wasn't her. I think it was one of the flight attendants because of inhaling the toxic lithium battery fumes.
0: So how did they put the fire out? Did they, because most planes now, they have these lithium bags, lithium ion battery bags, that they can put the battery in and then it will extinguish the flames. Did they use that?
2: So it happened so fast. You know, I mean, the flight attendants were all in their little jump seats. So they were all, you know, strapped in, everybody strapped in. And there was a gentleman that was sitting in front of the passenger with the exploding battery pack. She tossed it into the aisle of the airplane, and he miraculously had a towel that he put over the fire. And then another passenger put her shoe on top of it, but it was still smoldering. And then they reacted, you know, because the cabin's getting excited and panicked. So they got the fire extinguisher and put it out, the rest of the fire. And we were probably 12 minutes because I took pictures and I also took the video. And the oxygen masks were not deployed for 12 minutes, probably.
0: Oh.
2: So we were in close range inhaling these toxic lithium battery fumes. And it's like worse than smelling burnt plastic.
0: Wow.
1: When it first happened, because I know myself, I know where my mind would go. Did you have any idea what was going on?
2: I knew that there was a fire and I was waiting for the oxygen masks to deploy. But there is a delay with oxygen mask deploying and it's due to the cabin pressure.
0: Okay.
2: So they don't just get triggered automatically. They have to be manually deployed.
0: So the captain or the pilot has to do that. It has to flip a switch. Okay.
2: Yes.
0: And so by the time that they knew that that was going on, because you said the flight attendants were in their jump seats, right? You have passengers putting out the fire. And so how long was it before a flight attendant figured out that what was going on?
2: Within a couple minutes.
0: Okay.
2: Yes. Okay. Within a couple minutes. And then the mask did not deploy for, with my timing, 12 minutes. So we covered our mouths. I told my daughter sitting next to me, I'm like, cover your mouth and put your, you know, put your elbow over your nose.
0: That was smart.
2: Like with your shirt, put your shirt over your mouth.
0: That was smart. Okay. So then you get the fire put out. Then what happens after that? You said you turned around. Is that what happened?
2: They did. It took them a while to communicate. There was just a delay. I feel like everybody was paralyzed and unprepared. It was a slow reaction, and there was like no safety plan in place. And I was reading an article on the National Business Aviation Association, and it was talking about cases with these ion battery explosions on airplanes. And I feel like as the public and how much we fly and use aviation as a source of transportation, there is just a lack of knowledge and preparedness for these types of...
0: Yeah, and all of us. I mean, everybody's carrying something with a lithium ion battery in it. Something, right?
1: Just since December, this is the second person we've had on the show that's had a battery explode. Remember the firefighter that had the dog in the carpet that caught on fire?
0: Yeah. Yeah, and he caught that on his Nest cam.
1: Yeah.
0: Or security cam, whatever it was. So I'm just curious. So you go through all this. What did Alaska Airlines give you as far as like, here, you know, we're sorry that this happened?
2: This is really kind of funny. They gave us $12 vouchers for, I guess, food. I don't know what you can buy for $12 in the airport.
0: A bottle of water? Okay. To help put out the fire, which wouldn't work on a lithium-ion battery, just saying. But...
2: And then they gave us a $300 credit for our next flight.
0: Do you know if it was a Chinese knockoff charger or what actually caused the fire?
2: You know, I don't know what kind of charger it was, but I'm sure that it was because everybody's ordering chargers off of Amazon. In the article from the National Business Aviation Association, it's like you pick up a battery off the street in New York for $5, a battery charger.
0: Right.
2: You know, so people really don't know what they are buying. And I've had incidences myself where a battery charger gets warm and warms up my phone.
0: Oh, it does. You know what we all have? Even the ones that are supposedly certified.
1: Right.
0: You touch me, you're like, ooh, that's really hot.
1: It's not supposed to be like that, is it?
0: Well, Melissa, thank you so much for calling in. What a frightening thing.
1: My first thought would have been terrorism. That's exactly where my mind would have went. Thank goodness there were people on that plane that have it better together than I did.
0: I don't know if I could have gotten on the plane again with the same person.
1: Right.
0: Okay, you need to strip down. I need to make sure there's nothing else on
1: there. Get her a rent a car.
0: So let's talk a little bit about safe batteries. Okay. Right? You want to make sure that you buy from a manufacturer that you can pronounce their name, number one.
1: Okay.
0: Seriously, though, we're talking big name manufacturers. You know, Belkin, for example. You know, Apple. The big ones. Anker. And then if your charger ever starts getting hot, you need to unplug it. And you shouldn't be leaving this thing charged up, whatever it is, 24/7. You know, so many people do that.
1: Yeah, just throw it in a corner of the kitchen and it's charging all the time until they need it.
0: No, definitely don't want to do that. So have some common sense, people. Please, please, please, please, please. Coming right back, a shocker about Amazon Prime here on the Kim Komando Show. 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
10: From ABC News, I'm Brian Clark. Global health officials, along with Spanish authorities, are helping the passengers of 20 nationalities disembark the Dutch cruise ship that's at the center of the hantavirus cluster.
11: Smaller boat medical assessments are taking place, and there are small boats that are taking passengers to shore and directly into the repatriation flights.
10: That's the World Health Organization's Dr. Maria Van Kerkhove. The ship has docked in the Canary Islands. 17 Americans on board will be flown to a national quarantine center in Omaha, Nebraska. But the U.S. is not mandating a further quarantine for those 17 people. The University of Minnesota's infectious disease expert, Dr. Michael Osterholm, tells ABC the virus may not have momentum to cause any more illness.
12: This is one that has very limited ability to be transmitted person to person. In fact, it's a rare exception. And so we have no question about the fact that this really is on the end of its run right now. And there very possibly maybe not no additional cases from here on out.
10: State media in Iran says Iranian representatives have submitted their latest response to a U.S. peace proposal to a Pakistani mediator. There's no word on what Iran said, but the two sides traded fire this week, and U.N. Ambassador Mike Waltz said President Trump is keeping the ceasefire in place. It's a decision about diplomacy.
13: And when the mediators, in this case Pakistan, ask us, head of state to head of state, to give this negotiation another chance before we go back to bombing Iran, then I think that's completely an appropriate choice for President Trump to make.
10: Closure of the Strait of Hormuz, increasing gas prices, also increasing the cost of flowers on Mother's Day. So florists like Eric Luoma trying to help customers.
14: State of Arizona doesn't typically grow a lot of flowers, but there are some small farms in the Prescott Valley. We're working with that collective.
10: Most flowers are imported from Central and South America. You're listening to ABC News.
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10: Authorities of Colorado trying to identify the trespasser on a runway at Denver International Airport struck and killed by a Frontier Airlines plane taking off Friday.
17: All 231 people on board immediately evacuated, passengers describing those terrifying moments.
18: People that could see the engines could see large flames, and it was
3: really scary. So people were yelling, fire, fire.
17: Emergency crews rushing to the scene with buses taking everyone back to the terminal. 12 people reporting minor injuries, five of them transported.

0: to local hospitals. The Denver airport saying ultimately the majority of passengers took other flights.
1: New York City police say a 32-year-old man who was taken in for a psych evaluation, then released an hour later, pushed a man down subway stairs. That man died. ABC's Anthony Carlo has more from New York.
2: The mayor of New York City writing, "I am horrified by the killing of Ross Falzone. New Yorkers deserve answers. That is why I've directed New York City Health and Hospitals to conduct both an immediate investigation on what steps should have been taken to prevent this tragedy and a comprehensive review of their psychiatric evaluation and discharge protocols."
1: Major League Baseball is mourning Hall of Fame manager Bobby Cox, who managed the Atlanta Braves to 14 consecutive division titles, a run that included the World Series crown in 1995. Cox, who was inducted into the Hall of Fame a decade ago, was 84. I'm Brian Clark, ABC News.
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7: There is nothing more frustrating than to sit there at night after you worked all day and you scroll through Netflix, Amazon Prime, Hulu, Paramount Plus, Apple TV, Apple Plus, HBO, HBO Max, and you say, there's nothing on.
8: There's nothing to watch.
7: Have you done that?
8: Oh, of course.
7: Why is that?
8: I don't know, but I think Lisa and I have watched every single baking show that's ever created. Because now we're getting down to like springtime baking on a Tuesday.
7: Okay. Well, here's what's happening. Gen Z said, we're tired of it. They're not doing it.
8: They're just cutting the coat.
7: No, they are going back to DVDs. What? Don't look at me like that. That's true. They're going back to DVDs.
8: I'm not standing up and putting a DVD. Who has a DVD player?
7: You have to go get a DVD player. You can find one on Amazon.
8: They're going to charge me more because I'm a Prime member. I just found that out last hour.
7: So I actually was watching, I forget, some news, and they were some news. I think it was maybe the Today Show. And they had a gal sitting there. This is not meant to be a judgment zone. But she's talking about how she owns a video rental store.
8: Okay.
7: What do you think a person looks like who owns a video rental store that is a Gen Zer and appealing to Gen Zers?
8: Probably female, short hair, heavy makeup, very maybe gothy, tattoos.
7: Okay. Did you see the segment?
8: I didn't.
7: Okay. Not a lot of makeup.
8: Okay.
7: Heavy tattoos.
8: Okay.
7: Short hair.
8: Black hair?
7: Black hair. No, a big nose ring.
8: Gothy.
7: Okay. And like big earring, you know, like earrings that they take out the earlobes in.
8: The gauges.
7: Yeah. And I'm sitting there going, ugh.
8: But is she successful? Doesn't matter what you look like if you're successful.
7: She's got a couple hundred members that that rent DVDs.
8: A couple hundred?
7: Okay, this is not a big business.
8: Okay, but she made it on the Today Show with a couple hundred members, and you can't get on with over 600,000 subscribers with a newsletter?
7: You know what? I turned him down, if you want to know the truth.
8: You turned him down?
7: Yeah, I did.
8: Well, you don't like free promotion?
7: Okay, here's my logic. Okay. By the time I get to New York,
8: right,
7: then I got to do all that. And you got to be there for like 4 days. And then you got to come back. And as I told the booking agent, as I said, you know, aside from Al Roker and Savannah Guthrie, I really don't know who else is on the Today Show.
8: There's Michael Strahan.
7: He's not on the Today Show.
8: Isn't he?
7: He's on Good Morning America.
8: You made the right decision, Ken.
7: That was funny. But yeah, here I'm going to make a point, Ken. Here it is.
8: I don't know. They're all the same show to me.
7: Exactly. I'd rather stay here and work with you and be with our listeners and our viewers on YouTube. Because after all, it's my job. I'm America's beloved digital goddess, and I've been it for so many years. My name's Kim Komando. It's funny how that works, because this is the Kim Komando Show. It's the nation's largest, biggest, best show about all things digital. And joining me is Andrew Babinski. Hello there, Andrew.
8: I bet if the open rate of the newsletter dropped below 35%, you'd be on the Today Show tomorrow.
7: You're going, my newsletter.
8: Where's Michael?
7: Where's Kathy Lee and Regis? Oh, no, that's a long time ago.
8: That was a bit ago.
7: that was a long time ago.
8: So you got a newsletter, Kim. That's so exciting. Galman, she's got a newsletter.
7: 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All right, then, every single day I make sure that I know exactly what's happening in the tech world so I can impart all this know-how from my beautiful brain to yours. And we're going to start with a story from right here in Arizona. I don't know if you're familiar with this. A woman posted a GIF on Facebook, and she got arrested.
8: Huh?
7: 56-year-old. A woman by the name of Kathleen Turney. She posted a clip from the Game of Thrones on a Tempe City Councilman's Facebook page. And Tempe is a suburb of Phoenix, of course. And I don't play Game of Thrones.
8: It's a television show. Okay. You can't play it.
7: I don't watch Game of Thrones.
8: Okay.
7: What's the queen's name?
8: Oh, I couldn't tell you. I don't watch that show either.
7: And you don't play the game either?
8: Mm-mm.
7: Okay. Queen Cersei? Okay. It showed the queen, whatever her name is, destroying her enemies in an explosion.
8: Okay.
7: The caption had a snarky comment about the night's meeting. I don't know what the comment says. Tempe police called it a credible threat and evacuated 75 people from City Hall.
8: What?
7: Detectives and members of the U.S. Marshals Service Violent Offender Task Force showed up at Kathleen's front door and arrested her on felony computer tampering charges. The county attorney later declined to prosecute, saying there was no reasonable likelihood of conviction.
8: Is this the first time these police officers have ever been on the internet?
7: Kathleen lost her $121,000 a year job after her arrest.
8: So?
7: She is. $3 million in damages. But you have to remember, what you post online can come back.
8: No. This is a council person making phone calls saying, hey, this lady pissed ticked me off. Go get her.
7: But
8: allegedly,
7: you got to be smart about it. And what is to gain by posting a snarky comment on this whole thing?
8: Nothing to gain, but it's 84% of the internet. I mean, I've literally seen people post on other people's that they're going to end their lives. Direct comments. They weren't getting arrested. This is a Game of Thrones GIF, whatever.
7: GIF, whatever you want to say. You say GIF or GIF?
8: I say GIF.
7: I say GIF.
8: Which one is
7: it? I say GIF sometimes. It depends.
8: Okay.
7: Depends how you feel.
8: I feel that's a threat. So can someone please, she's threatening me with my vocabulary. Can someone please call the cops?
7: Yes, I feel violated.
8: Please. You can't be the victim. I'm the victim.
7: I am the victim.
8: Double police call right now.
7: Look at me. Look at this face. These eyes. They look hurt.
8: They look menacing.
7: A federal judge has ruled Allstate must face a massive lawsuit involving 15 combined cases. 45 million people were allegedly tracked without consent using apps like GasBuddy, Life 360, and Fuel Rewards. Allstate's data unit already allegedly embedded software to track the speed, braking, and location.
8: So my fiance sent me a link, I want to say it was Monday, to join GasBuddy. And when I got home, she was like, hey, did you sign up for that thing I sent you? I was like, no, it's going to track me. And she goes, I know. But I got a $100 gift card because I've used it so much. Sign up because I get a bonus. I was like, I'm not going to put it on my phone. And she's like, if they're tracking me, they already know where you are. So they just put it on your phone.
7: Well, they're raising insurance rates based on that. In one case, a woman was flagged for reckless driving while she was on a roller coaster because the app couldn't distinguish between a Toyota and a theme park ride.
8: That's hilarious.
7: You're in good hands. Remember that.
8: This driver continuously is spinning around and around and around and around and around. I think they're either on the teacups or driving like a crazy person.
7: Doing donuts. Okay. A nature medicine study found you should not be asking ChatGPT if you're dying.
8: Okay.
7: It missed real emergencies half the time and panicked over safe situations 65% of the time.
8: Well, I think it's got a new thing on there because anytime you ask about your health, because I always, I think I'm allergic to something and I take a picture of my eyes and I'm like, do they look irritated? And it's like, don't talk to me about health stuff. Go to your doctor.
7: That's because they're getting sued by
8: somebody. I think I see a little redness, but seriously, don't talk to me about it.
7: Google's Notebook LM. Have you ever used that? You have.
8: Oh yeah. Notebook. Yes.
7: Okay. It got a major upgrade. Now turns research notes into full videos with animations. Narration, visual styles. They say it's for students and presenters. And then Spotify and Liquid Death. Are you still drinking Liquid Death?
8: I love Liquid Death.
7: You still drinking
8: that? Oh, yeah. I have a subscription. It gets delivered to the house every single month.
7: Okay. I bought a can just because you were talking about how it was like $4 for
8: a can. It's the best water on the history of planet Earth. And it's in an aluminum can, so it gets so cold. They should literally advertise in the show because I will be their nationwide spokesperson.
7: Where's Tracy? Tracy, did you hear that?
8: For trade. I'll do it for trade.
7: They have created the Eternal Playlist Urn.
8: Okay.
7: It's a cremation urn with a Bluetooth speaker on the lid. It scans your listening Spotify history and then loops your forever soundtrack. So your family members and friends.
8: Once you're put into the urn?
7: Yes.
8: Okay.
7: So it keeps playing music like Staying Alive.
8: I'm not staying alive.
7: Highway to Hell. Stairwell to Heaven or whatever.
8: Stairway to Heaven.
7: Yes. Anything by the Grateful Dead.
8: Yes, of course. Yes. At least they make good water because that's a dumb idea.
7: Ashes to ashes, base to base. Mr. Beast makes you kind of sit back and say, what the heck have you done with your life? He's 27 years old. He's worth $700 million. And he just acquired an app called Step,
8: okay,
7: a banking app. 7 million teen users. As a parent, you need to listen to this. Because your kid already trusts Mr. Beast and loves Mr. Beast. And so they have trademarked Mr. Beast Financial, including cryptocurrency services. So he's going to start selling crypto to teenagers.
8: Oh, great.
7: Mm-hmm. So need to have the money talk before Mr. Beast does.
8: Yes, Mr. Beast gives away money. He's not going to take ours.
7: Right. 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Let's see. Coming up, we're going to talk about how scammers are stealing your face for AI deepfakes and a safe way to try DeepSeek. I'm going to talk a little bit more about that. And, of course, we have great phone calls here on the Kim Komando Show. 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

0: know, sometimes I launch products and sometimes they're not always a success.
1: No?
0: Like maybe like 1%. And so, but when something really takes off, I just want to say thank you, because this splashofai.com AI newsletter that I'm doing right now, it is just smoking right out of the gate. I mean, it is going to be, it's going to be huge.
1: It's just one issue in.
0: I know, but you could tell the feedback, everything that we're getting.
1: No, I'm saying not many things launch and have this much success. Yes. Just one in.
0: It is. Yeah, that's true. It is. Because normally you have to build up for success.
1: Right.
0: And it's like, I mean, the comments, I mean, thousands of comments. I mean, off the first issue, and you know, almost a 60% open rate. It's just really phenomenal. So if you haven't already signed up, it's just once a week. Just sign up right now. 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So that's splashofai.com. Take some phone calls.
1: Do it.
0: Emil in Tampa, Florida. Welcome. We're going to start with you. What's going on?
2: Well, hi, Kim. Lots of stuff that's not good is going on. I am a QuickBooks Pro Advisor, and they publish a site for me where people can find a Pro Advisor and make contact to discuss doing books. Well, I've received several calls on that, and everything's gone fine. And about a month ago, I received a call, or a message, actually it was an email, for someone who wanted me to take a look at doing his books. And that's normal. So I said, sure, I'll be glad to talk with you. And he said, I would like to do it with a Zoom link. Well, I've used Zoom, so I said, not a problem. And time came for him to send me the link, and I hadn't received it. So I emailed him and said, you know, where's the link? I'm ready to talk with you. And he came back and said he'd been busy, and yeah, he'd send it to me right now. So I get the link, and it's a normal Zoom link. So I click on it, and it went to a site, or went to a page that said, you need to upgrade your Zoom.
0: Which happens.
2: Said, well,
0: it does happen.
2: Well, yeah. Yeah, that happens. And so I was not suspicious at that point. So I clicked on the link, and it went to a really strange page that I had never seen before and suspected it was not legitimate. So I got out of it. And I think it was too late, because I believe he got into my computer. Now, nothing was going on. I got out of it and just deleted his email message and never figured I'd never contact him again. And so I was working on my computer. It's a laptop, actually. And I was working on my laptop doing some accounting. And I took a break to get something to eat and drink. And I'm sitting in front of my computer doing that. And all of a sudden, this screen pops up that says, Microsoft is updating your system. Well, I've seen that before, so I didn't suspect anything. But it started at 10%. And for the 5-10 minutes I was sitting there, it never changed from 5%. 10% okay. Sweetie. Then all of a sudden, my mouse starts moving on the screen, and I'm not touching my mouse.
0: That's
2: so I realize somebody's in there besides me. So I hit the power button and shut down the computer and waited 10, 15 minutes or so, and then I restarted it, and everything was fine. Now, I have all of my links to my bank and QuickBooks and other stuff that I use. If you click on one of those links, a speed dial link, if you click on one, you have to put in a PIN to get to it.
0: Okay.
2: So I was somewhat confident that he couldn't get to anything. But every time, and it's happened again since then, again, I sit there waiting. You know, it's only when I pause and I'm not doing anything on it that he gets in. So he's put something in my computer.
0: Well, you know, that Zoom update could have been what's called a RAT. A remote access Trojan, right?
2: Okay.
0: And that gives a person full control of your computer. And because, I mean, first of all, you need to do a whole security scan, right? I would stop using this laptop until I could take it in somewhere, or if you can do a whole scan. Unfortunately, you don't know what this person has access to. So this becomes the pain in the butt of changing all your passwords.
2: Right.
0: And changing PINs. We should call your bank.
1: Now, you mentioned you were a QuickBooks professional. And is that something that you do through, they refer you through QuickBooks? Or is this just like a side business?
2: You know, kind of both.
1: Okay.
2: It's part-time. I'm not full-time engaged. 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But it allows me to be able to use QuickBooks. They give me all the access to all the software and I can get it. I can use anybody's computer if they're online. 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
1: Because I would think they would have a portal that you're speaking through instead of going through these random links.
2: Well, it wasn't a random link. It is a portal. They publish my site. It's called Find a Pro Advisor.
0: It's not necessarily through a quote unquote portal as right. much as it's a referral program. But this is not to be taken lightly. This is serious stuff.
1: Yeah,
0: 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Because if you have a rat, that's bad. 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
5: Ouch.
4: Okay. 4 hours of emergency care. His sister-in-law was just ready to pay it. He said, no, wait, just wait. So took the itemized bill, pays it into Claude.
5: Okay.
4: And said, find the errors. Within minutes, AI found duplicate charges, services that never ever happened, and supply costs that were marked over 2,300%.
5: That's a bit of a mark over.
4: So he wrote a letter citing every single violation. The hospital dropped the bill to $33,000.
5: That's still crazy.
4: But that's an 83% reduction. If he just paid it, or... You know, medical bills, you know, it's one of the number one reasons why people file bankruptcy.
5: Absolutely.
4: So if you are sitting there with a big bill and you're wondering, oh, wonder if it's legit, just paste it into your favorite AI chatbot and ask it to flag any errors. Just takes a few minutes. You know, speaking of a doctor, I don't know if you know this, Andrew, doctor was fixing his grammar on the medical bills when he noticed something random.
5: Really?
4: Apostrophe.
5: Oh, boy.
4: Oh, God, cracks them up all the time. Hi, Maureen. She's still laughing. I can hear you laughing, Maureen.
6: Oh, hello, Kim and Andrew. I have to say I'm a cybersecurity practitioner myself, so I really appreciate what both of you do to your listening community to try to keep everybody as safe and sound as you can.
4: Oh, yeah, it's tough, though. I'll tell you, it is tough.
5: I do most of the heavy lifting, but we appreciate it.
6: Yeah, well, I always say, you know, it's like they're like my kids. You know, my kids, like, there's no cost of continuing to ask. So, you know, for the cyber criminals, there's no cost for them to continue to
4: probe. That's true. So what's happening with you?
6: So my challenge today, I have always been, you know, very, obviously as a cyber person, very concerned about, you know, privacy. And as soon as Google started taking pictures of people's houses, I figured out, okay, how do you blur people's houses? How do you make it secure? And Kim, I remember you'd had a comment maybe a couple of weeks ago about, Nancy and the fact how easy it was to find her house.
4: Nancy Guthrie,
6: yes. And I thought, oh, you know what, time to recheck every once in a while. Because, I mean, when I changed it from Google, it was actually when you called them. There was a 1-800 number and said, hey, Google, please blur my house. So I'm dating myself probably a little bit. So I went on to the real estate sites and, you know, okay, house blurred, house blurred, house blurred. And then Realtor.com said, oh, but here's an option called fly around. So, oh. You know, it's like, oh, okay, I'm going to click on fly around. And, oh, there's, and it's got so many commands. Do you want to zoom in? Do you want to zoom out? We start at the top of the house. But, you know, you can go back and do kind of the ground level. You know, you can see every window. You can see, you know, everything.
4: Wait, whoa, whoa. So this is not a Google photo. They probably bought this from another service?
6: Yes. Yes. Okay. And that's your key on kind of where are the questions. So I looked at it and I said, you know, and you can play and the play will, you know, will show the drone coverage and.
5: Is this inside and out of the house or just the outside?
6: This is just the outside. There was nothing that I saw that was any close up into windows. And depending on, because, you know, then I'm like, oh, well, let me see if I could, you know, find out more data. You know, how close could I get in? How well developed could I get? But I thought, well, there should be some privacy associated with being able to, you know, have this type of information. Part of it especially was the option that they had, you know, you can able tilt up and tilt down. So it looks like the drone is maybe just about roof level. I'm not a drone expert, but
4: I don't know if that may be just a satellite image.
6: It's hard to know, but if you can get it so that when you're looking at it, you are looking at like flat ground, looking at the house.
4: So you can see like the side of the house as if you're standing.
6: As if you were standing in my backyard and you wanted to see what my house looked like and you wanted to see what my shrubs looked like and. You know, you can see, you know.
4: Is it 3D?
6: And I've got, it is 3D.
4: Okay. All right.
6: So it's pretty good. So I thought, well, let me do some research, figure out what to do. So I poked around and found the Realtor.com quality control and sent them a very nicely worded email that said, hello, quality control. You've got this fly around and you can see
4: off.
6: That my house is blurred and my house is not up for sale. Please get rid of it. And please tell me where you obtained this drone video footage from so that I can contact them and also see what kind of, you know, privacy. Michigan, unfortunately, doesn't have as strong of privacy laws as some of the other states. It's still pretty much a patchwork. But I says, well, we'll start with that. So I sent the note, and they sent a note back. And it took less than a week. They said, okay, we have removed that from your house, which is nice. Went back in, checked it, was happy about that. But I still have some company that's got the drone footage, or multiple companies, and really trying to determine – you know, since they bought that, do I have some privacy rights? Can I stop them from selling this or displaying it? I don't know where it goes because it's my personal property, and I was able to obscure the front of my house, so there must be some laws that are protecting.
4: I don't know. I'm not an attorney. I just pay mine really a lot of money, too much money to do that.
5: Well, I know with the First Amendment that what you can see from public.
4: Yes, that's true.
5: Is open to be seen.
4: And then there's no such thing as air rights.
5: Correct. And so if it was, and we had the drone caller earlier, but that was different because the drone was following her, tracking her, trying to look into the house while she was showering. But if your house is seen from public, it's your responsibility to make the things that you want private, private.
4: Yes. But also you have to figure out, you have to go to the source because Realtor bought that footage from some company.
5: And when you asked where did they get the video, did they respond?
6: They did not. They didn't even address it in the first email. So I sent a follow-up email that said, thank you for doing part A. Now I'm still looking for part B, same quality control, and I have received crickets.
4: You know what you could do is to look at one of their past quarterly filings or annual reports, and you could ask AI to do this, and because that's where they talk about partnerships, new features, things that they are unveiling on the site, maybe where they got the footage from. And then you also may be able to identify somebody, whoever this company is that sold the footage to Realtor, may have issued a press release that said, we got all this footage, we did a deal with Realtor, and so that's why you need to do a deal with us. So you're not going to find the answer from Realtor directly by going to quality control, customer success, or whatever they want to call it, right? I always love that. It's like, I have a customer success manager. I had one of those the other day. I'm like, oh, come on, really? That you may be able to find it, but that's, you have to go to the source for where that footage is being taken of. Now, there is some thought, and I don't know if this works, but that if you put up a sign, some people, I've read this, that if you put up a sign and say, no drone photography allowed, is that you're putting up a notice that you're trespassing if you do that. Now, I'm not a lawyer. I don't know if that'll help you, but you know, I think you have to figure out where that footage actually came from.
6: Yeah, that's part of it. Because part of it is I have 15-foot arborvitaes around my backyard. So I would say that
4: Those are some tall guys standing around like that.
6: Yes, and you do not want to know how much I have to pay the team that comes every 3 years and trims to keep them strong. They come in a pickup truck, and it's always just very disconcerting when I watch them going, I'm glad you guys have insurance.
4: You know what? Let me tell you something. I had palm trees, not this house, the last house, okay? And the palm trees cost me $3,500 a year for these palm trees, okay? And every time I'd look at this palm tree and I'd pay the team $3,500 to trim the palm trees, you know what I heard? I heard my father saying to me, those are the stupidest trees ever known to mankind.
5: For $5,000, you can get them ripped out.
4: Okay, that they provide no fruit. No shade. All they do is attract rats and cockroaches. And I would sit there. And so at the new house, guess how many palm trees we have?
5: Zero.
4: That'd be a big, fat zero. No more palm trees for me. Okay. That's just not the way that it is. All right. Let's talk about VPNs. Who really knows you best? Your spouse, your kids. 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All right, let me tell you about Kathy Metz. A scammer stole her face. They grabbed a photo from her public Facebook, used AI to put her in a fake scene, then posted a story about selling her uncle's cars. So her real friend started believing and then sent money to a complete stranger, thousands of dollars gone in minutes. So this is a brand new scam that's spreading. Your photos are the raw material. AI does the rest. So do me a favor, just take a couple of minutes, set your Facebook settings, your social media settings to only friends, and so that this way you're not letting scammers just grab everything that you have out there. We have more of your phone calls coming right up here on the Kim Komando Show. That cheap smart bulb in your lamp, it's not just lighting up your living room. 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I'm Kim Komando for The Current. 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
0: Amber in Kansas City, Missouri, you're up next. Hello there, Amber.
2: Hi, Kim. Thank you so much for taking my call. Huge fan. Love listening to you every week.
0: Thank you.
2: So my question is kind of career related. So about 4 years ago, I started a second career in like software development. And previously I was in sales. I do have a bachelor's in computer science.
0: Nice.
2: I'm just not really into software anymore.
0: You know what? It's very tedious. Are you coding or are you developing or designing?
2: I'm mostly like supporting, and I'm like on the platform side, okay. DevOps side of things. Okay. Yeah.
0: What don't you like about it?
2: The constant meetings, the barrage of people messaging me every day, and I just feel like I can't get anything done on my own.
0: What did you what did you sell beforehand?
2: Beforehand, I sold branded like t-shirts.
0: Oh, okay. All right. Okay.
2: Stuff like that.
3: Can I back Amber up on the meetings? I have a buddy who works for a very large bank, and he's in the software development side of the mm-hmm. bank. And he has 5.5 hours a day of meetings.
0: Oh my gosh, you're kidding.
3: In an 8.5 hour day.
0: Okay. I would go bonkers.
3: I don't know how he does it. They have meetings about tomorrow's meeting.
0: That's awful.
3: Insane.
0: Okay. I won't have a meeting if it's more than 30 minutes.
3: I won't blame you at all, Amber.
0: That's it. So are you thinking like where you can pivot next?
2: Yeah, I'm looking for like a pivot to something IT related. I don't have any friends. You're like my friend in IT. Oh. So
0: well,
2: that's
0: let me,
2: why I've called you.
0: Here's what I would do if I were you.
2: Okay.
0: You know, it's hard to find good salespeople. Did you like selling?
2: Yes and no. I like talking to people.
0: Okay. All right. So we're going to get you out of the meetings. But the reason why I'm pointing towards this is that if you could sell, and if you have a background in IT, that instead of going in software development, let's flip it around and you could get into, say, technical sales or solutions engineering. And so, you know, the best salespeople in tech are former software developers and people who understand it. Because they can look at this, they can look at the client's problems and they can say, yes, we can fix this. Because you intuitively know that you can do it. And the money that these people make, and because I tell you, I used to do this. I don't know if you know this, but I did this before radio. Right now, it would be unusual for you not to make $200,000 a year doing this.
2: Whoa.
0: I mean, it's a base plus commission. You understand what you're selling. And so where do you go for that? You go to Cisco, you go to NetSuite, AWS, Salesforce, those type of outfits.
2: Mm-hmm.
0: And they're going to put you through training, and then they're probably going to have some type of AI solution tied to their product. But again, you have a computer science background. So you can, you know, that's where I would go. I wouldn't put you in product management or cybersecurity. I would say, you know what, you go sell your heart out and go make 6 figures a year. And the only meetings that you're going to have are the ones where you're going to close the client so you get a commission.
2: Yeah. Okay.
0: And those are good meetings.
2: They are.
0: We love those meetings.
3: I'll take 5.5 hours of those.
0: I mean, and, you know, you can even look at, you know, some of the bigger companies like IBM, because they're also selling solution platforms. So you want to look at us being a technical sales, a solutions engineer, because I made so much money at that. It was unbelievable. I was 25 years old selling computer systems for Unisys, making $200,000 a year then.
3: And that was all the way back in the late 90s.
0: Oh, my God. It was in 1952.
3: I was trying to help you out there,
0: Kim.
3: I was kidding.
0: It was in the 90s. All right. Still to come, we're going to tell you how you can try DeepSeek, the Chinese AI, the safe way here on the Kim Komando Show.
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0: 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All right. So many of you are writing and saying, how do I try DeepSeek? Have you tried it?
1: Nope.
0: It's crazy fast. If you're looking to crunch terabytes of data and numbers and you want it to maybe fact check things, that's what you want to use it for.
1: But I'm too scared.
0: Well, yes, all your data is going to be sent to servers in China.
1: Right.
0: They're going to track all your keystrokes. They're going to collect info, all the devices you use. 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So you're going to lock that guest network down. This is the only machine that's going to allow to. And then you're going to work in the router settings. So you're going to really put a firewall around this thing. Then you can go to deepseek.com and chat there. 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And then when you're done playing around with it, you wipe that laptop again. Okay. 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
12: Well, we do thank you for joining us this afternoon. 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
12: 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Now, Carla, you're known as the Vim of Vim and Vigor, and your husband Rick is Vigor. So Vim and Vigor is the name of the company. Your main product is called Collagenate, and we love talking about Collagenate. It's helped so many thousands of people, including myself, to lose weight, improve your joints, look and feel better, have better natural energy, and so much more. Let's listen to a little bit of a conversation that you and your husband Rick had with some of the customers of Collagenate.
14: I just had to call in. I've been buying this from Vim and Vigor, and I have just had the best results. At first, some of the fat just melted so fast, I couldn't believe it. I went to try on a pair of pants that I had been struggling to wear before, and all of a sudden, I'm just in there. I've been getting compliments from people I don't know, as well as my own family. They're even noticing. It's wonderful. Mm-hmm. It's just a nicer body to be in.
15: I heard you on the radio talking about muscle tone and redistribution and the collagen effect. I'm going to be 51. I have a sedentary job, and I can honestly say, since taking the product, that my muscle tone is so incredible now. I feel it's better than when I was a song leader in high school.
16: I've done everything. I've used everything. But this stuff really works, and you don't have any side effects. I've lost 7 pant sizes and 63 pounds.
17: 7 pant sizes and 63 pounds.
16: Yep.
18: That's terrific.
17: Wow.
16: I feel great. I look great.
19: There's no other way.

0: describe it except just miraculous. My pant size were getting real loose. I couldn't believe it. I mean, it just started falling off. I dropped 24 pounds in a three-month period. It is amazing. I like it so much, I just ordered another three-month supply. It sure does work.
1: That's just incredible. Well, you know, if you're just listening for the first time, Collagenate is a natural product that promotes good results in many areas, as we've talked before here. Them and Vigor is the name of the company. Collagenate is the name of the product that we'll talk about today. Comes in a blue bottle with a bit of a figure, kind of a waist to it. And, Carla, why don't you explain first, what is Collagenate? How can it help so many people lose so much weight?
2: Sure, yes. Collagenate's a specially formulated liquid collagen supplement. And collagen's that main protein that makes up our hair, skin, ligaments, and joints. This is specially formulated so you just take a tablespoon of collagenate once a day. And what it does is it assists our bodies in repairing. So we put on better muscle tone, which naturally helps us to have a better metabolism so that we can burn more fat and calories all the time. So basically it helps us to become healthier and leaner with better muscle tone and less fat.
1: You know, Carla, collagenate has worked for me personally. I started last spring, if you'll remember, lost about 20 pounds in just 5 weeks' time on collagenate. And we've heard from so many of our local listeners about how well they've done on collagenate, both for weight loss, joints, other anti-aging benefits that we'll talk about too. Now, the second lady in that string of testimonies a moment ago talked about muscle tone and redistribution at 51 years young. Now, I know that is what collagenate is especially good for. How is collagenate different than other weight loss products and programs out there, Carla?
2: Yes, so there's no stimulants, no laxatives, no diuretics in collagenate. Collagenate is really designed to promote a true, safe fat loss, meaning you lose just the fat, you keep your muscle. Most people even find that their muscle tone gets a little bit better, so it helps to have a leaning effect so that we become leaner with better muscle tone, less fat. And then, of course, she noticed that it was a redistribution. And, of course, you know, as we get older, we tend to put weight on in the belly area. Well, collagenate helps to get that belly area away and give us a waist again and redistribute so the muscle's where we want it to be.
1: Boy, I love it already. We know the other lady in the string of testimonies that we played a moment ago, she had tried all sorts of other things that simply did not work for her. And then she lost 63 pounds on collagenate, down 7 pant sizes, which is amazing. Carla, why does collagenate work when others simply don't?
2: Yes, it's pretty common. Many of our customers have tried all sorts of things, and then they find collagenate does finally work for them. And I think it's because collagenate works on a different mechanism than other products. Like I said, there's no stimulants, no laxatives. It's promoting a true fat loss, but it's working with your body. So many other products and weight loss programs are designed to try to force your body to do something that's not natural, where collagenate's working with your body, helps your body to have a better metabolism naturally so that you can burn more fat and calories.
1: That really is the key. You know, so many of your customers, Carla, mentioned how much better their energy level is as well on collagenate. Now, we know that there are no stimulants on collagenate, so how does it help with energy and, for that matter, for sleep as well?
2: Yes, it's just helping people's body to be healthier. You know, for people that take collagenate at night, they find they sleep better and deeper, and, of course, because they get a better night's rest, they have better energy naturally throughout the day.
1: Mm-hmm.
2: I personally like to take collagenate first thing in the morning. I find I get better stamina and endurance through a workout, and it sustains me throughout the day. But collagenate's really helping the body to naturally have that better sustained energy. There's no stimulants, so it's not like a coffee buzz or a stimulant.
1: Right, right. You know, Carla, we failed to mention that sometimes during our conversations, but collagenate is very easy to take. Tell us about the process of simply taking collagenate.
2: Yes, it's just a tablespoon with a glass of water once a day on
1: That's
2: an
1: it.
2: Empty stomach. So either right at bedtime, first thing in the morning, or some athletes take it maybe a half an hour before a workout.
1: It really is, and it's so easy. In fact, I have to sort of remind myself when I was taking collagenate to take collagenate, because it's just something that's so easy. It takes you 2 seconds, and you're mm-hmm. done for the day. And so it's just a wonderful thing. And if you're just tuning into our conversation, we're talking with our friend Carla, the Vim of Vim and Vigor, and we're talking about their product, collagenate, today. It's an exclusive product of theirs, and you can check out their website, vimandvigor.com. That's V as in Victor, I-M is in Mary, A-N-D-V-I-G-O-R.com. Vim and Vigor is the name of the company and also the nicknames of Carla and Rick Jarrett. There are a few other Vim and Vigors out there, by the way, you may notice, and products out there that have nothing to do with collagenate, so make sure you get to the right site. The product that we're talking about is collagenate. Comes in a blue bottle with a waist, so if you're looking online for collagenate, make sure you get the right thing for the right results. Carla's going to be with us for several more minutes here, giving us some tips on how to get lean, healthy, and feeling good now that the warmer weather is here. But jot their number down while you can. It's toll-free, 800-622-THIN, 1-800-622-8446. Again, 1-800-622-8446. 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
3: Hi, this is Geneva Fenton from Fort Worth, Texas. I've been taking Vim and Vigor Collagenate for almost 3 months, and I love it. I've lost 17 pounds in less than 3 months. I have more energy than I've had in years, and I know my complexion looks better than it has in years. I just tell people to try it. They won't be sorry.
1: Oh, I got to love it, Geneva. You know, telling us how she really feels. You know, more energy, complexion's better. She lost 17 pounds on top of that. Carla, she's very excited.
2: Yes, definitely. You can hear that in her voice.
1: Yeah. You know, is it common for people to see improvements in their complexion and their skin with Collagenate?
2: Yes, definitely. You know, collagen's that main protein that makes up our skin, hair, nails, ligaments, and joints. But especially with the skin, you know, it helps the face to have that more of that uplifted look. We've had so many people that have lost quite a considerable amount of weight, and they always comment that they're amazed at how uplifted their face is, that their skin didn't get saggy.
1: Mm-hmm.
2: And that's because the collagen in the collagenate helps the skin to be healthier. And, you know, people will try to put collagen on their skin or even inject the skin with collagen to try to get that effect of the more youthful face looking, youthfulness. But how much better to get collagen in our body internally and helps internally for our face to look better. And that's what most people really notice.
1: Yeah, you know, I prefer the latter. I really do. Well, let's listen to Kim right now. Kim has some great things to say, especially after just having a baby.
4: From taking Collagenate from Vim and Vigor, I've gone from a size 12 to a size 9. It feels great. Absolutely wonderful. I've lost 16 pounds, and I've gone down 3 pant sizes.
5: Incredible.
4: I'm really excited, naturally. I mean, I have a 21-month-old child, and losing weight after a child can sometimes be difficult.
1: Yeah, it can be very difficult. And, you know, and Kim is an example of, as she says, she just had a baby. And it is a difficult process sometimes to lose that weight, Carla, but Kim is having great success on Collagenate.
2: Mm-hmm. We find that's common. And we recommend that mothers wait until they're done breastfeeding because, of course, the baby already has a perfect amount of collagen.
1: Mm-hmm.
2: But once they're done breastfeeding, then, of course, Collagenate is great to take so that they can get their body back in shape and get their waist back and look good after having a baby.
1: Very good. You know, Carla, I understand that Collagenate is an exclusive product of yours and that some people are mistakenly getting the wrong thing out there and then wondering why they're not getting results, of course. Now, we want to make sure that people find the right product. It's called Collagenate. And, Carla, just for the sake of spelling it, please spell that for us, if you will.
2: Yes, it's collagen. So that's Collagenate. So it has the A-T-E on the end, like rejuvenate. Sometimes people are going online looking for the number 8, but it's Collagenate with an A-T-E.
1: Very good. So it's Collagenate like rejuvenate. Now, the name of your company is Vim and Vigor, but the product is Collagenate. It comes in a blue bottle with a bit of a figure. It's very distinctive. And if you're just joining us, we're talking with Carla. She's the Vim of Vim and Vigor's Collagenate. She's going to be with us for a few more minutes discussing the many benefits of Collagenate, not just weight loss, but many other great benefits that you'll enjoy. Jot their number down. It's 800-622-THIN, 1-800-622-8446, and I'll give you a very good reason to call that number very soon here in just a moment. Let's listen to Bill and Judith right now.
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7: With Collagenate from Vim and Vigor, I've lost 20 pounds. 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My body fat's down by 10%, and that's been in 2 months, and I feel great.
8: 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I've never endorsed anything. I've never pushed anything. I'm totally sold on Collagenate from Vim and Vigor. It is totally natural. It has improved my hair, my skin, weight loss, sleep. My energy level is back like it was when I was 20, and recovery time has improved.
1: Well, you know, going back to Bill, Carla, cholesterol went way down for him. His body fat went down. Is it okay to take Collagenate if someone's on medication? I mean, that's the question we get a lot around here. So give us the scoop on that, if you will.
2: Well, yes, we've been working with Collagenate for over 10 years, and up to now there's been no contraindications with any medications or diseases. There's no stimulants or nothing in it that can be harmful. It's natural. So most people do just fine, of course. If somebody has a concern, they can always call us, or if they're showing it to their doctor, of course they can do that, and the doctor can always call us, too, if they have any questions.
1: Sure, very good. Now, Judith, the fitness expert, you know, her hair, her skin, her sleep, energy level, recovery time, all improved for her. Very good results on Collagenate. Do people need to exercise to make Collagenate work, Carla?
2: No, they don't have to. We've had people that were handicapped in a wheelchair that were not able to exercise, or some people like you that just didn't want to exercise, and they still get good results on collagenate.
1: Yeah.
2: But obviously, if someone can get some movement, me being that I'm a fitness instructor, I would like people to be a little bit more active. Most people find that as they get on collagenate, they start feeling better, and then they naturally want to at least do a walking program or do some sort of movement. Of course, that's going to help the results along.
1: Sure, it surely will, and we really encourage that if that's something that you can incorporate into your lifestyle, especially as the warmer weather is here, and we can get outside and enjoy the good weather. That's always good, too. You know, Carla, is it okay to take collagenate, let's say, for example, and again, these are questions that we get a lot here, is it okay to take collagenate if you do not need to lose weight, but you want the other benefits? Can we take kind of an a la carte approach to it?
2: Yes, definitely, because collagenate is not a drug. You know, drugs force your body to do something even when it's not needed to be done.
1: Mm-hmm.
2: Collagenate is a safe nutritional supplement, and the body knows what needs to be done. So we can take collagenate in, and for thin people that want to take collagenate just for maybe their facial skin or for their joints or the other anti-aging benefits, definitely, collagenate's great for that. It's not going to make a thin person thinner.
1: Good to know. Very good. Now, you know, Carla, we've heard off and on that people are referring to inches lost as opposed to something else. Is it better to look at inches lost than, say, looking at the weight lost on the scale?
2: Yes, it is. You know, ideally, if we can have our body fat tested at the beginning, that's good. But, you know, that's kind of costs money, and mm-hmm. it's kind of a hassle.
1: Yeah.
2: But just measuring our waist, the inches lost in our waist, is a good general indication of a true fat loss, because there again, as we get older, we tend to put the weight on in the belly area, and that's where people see the loss with collagenate. And so by just looking at the belt notches on your belt and how much is lost, that's a good general indication. Fat weighs less than muscle but takes up more space. So as
1: right.
2: we lose fat and improve our muscle, we become more dense, our waist gets smaller, but that may not show up initially on the scale as much.
1: As you listen along here, you can tell that we're talking to the expert, by the way, and so we got some good questions. A couple more here that come our way, Carla, we'd love to run by you. What should someone do if they're not losing weight on quick enough on collagenate?
2: Well, they definitely should call us. If somebody is not seeing weight loss within the first month on collagenate or the first several weeks, we definitely urge them to call us. There's just a few reasons why some people's bodies might be a little bit more stubborn about losing than for others, or maybe they're just not taking collagenate correctly, and we like to walk through that, see what people are doing, and then give them the best advice, because we find that we do have a very high success rate with collagenate.
1: But in general, Carla, someone faithfully taking collagenate every day, we're looking at a couple of weeks before things begin to change for the better, right?
2: Well, yeah, some people right away. I mean, we've had people drop a pant size in the first couple of weeks, which is like 10 pounds.
1: Yeah.
2: Other times it may take a few weeks to kick in, or like we just mentioned, people might notice the inch loss first before
1: right.
2: they actually notice the pound loss on the scale. And it might be a little bit more gradual, or especially people that have joint issues when they have arthritis or various joint problems. A lot of those people would notice improvements in their joints and their other areas before they notice the weight loss.
1: Sure. You know, and just a side note on the joint improvements, Carla, you know, it's great to know that we can look to collagenate to really help us in if the goal is to lose weight and to keep it off. But, you know, for folks that are suffering with joint issues and fibromyalgia, things of that nature, Carla, this is a godsend with collagenate, isn't it?
2: Definitely. It really is. There was a medical study done with fibromyalgia patients. It's just wonderful, helping with the pain relief.
1: Mm-hmm.
2: And so many of our customers with joint pain, whether it's arthritis, osteoarthritis, or rheumatoid arthritis, or just plain old achy joints or joint injuries,
1: mm-hmm.
2: usually find that they get much better pain relief and much better results with collagenate than any other joint supplement that they've tried.
1: Yeah. Carla Jarrett with us from Vim and Vigor. I'm going to give you the information here in just a moment. Carla, we talked about this at the beginning of our conversation. What should people do if, well, they kind of were like old Ron here and they overindulge a little bit in the sweets area through the winter months and they now can't seem to get those stubborn pounds off?
2: Yes, you know, it's common sometimes to overdo it on the sweets over the winter months, maybe the candy and, of course, the heavy carbs.
1: Sure.
2: And then people get stuck in that cycle and they're not able to get off that cycle. But here it's spring and we want to get off that carbohydrate and sugar cycle and start feeling good. So we do have a product called CitraCare that's a natural citrus seed extract. It's grapefruit, lemon, lime, and tangerine seed extract.
1: Hmm.
2: It kills the yeast or fungus that might get in our intestines that keeps causing us to crave those carbohydrates and sugars.
1: Wow.
2: So it's very effective at stopping that sugar and carbohydrate cycle. And so we really recommend that. It's simple. It's just 12 drops twice a day for about 3 weeks.
1: Wow.
2: It's not something that you need to stay on for a long time.
1: Very good to know. Well, if you're just tuning in, we're talking with our friend Carla Jarrett. She's the Vim of Vim and Vigors Collagenate. 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That's all spelled out, V as in Victor, I-M as in Mary, A-N-D-V-I-G-O-R.com. Now, make sure you get the right product, Collagenate. It comes in a blue bottle with a bit of a figure, kind of a waist. You'll see it there on the website, very distinct. There are a few Vim and Vigors out there, but only one that makes Collagenate. So that's why we really bring it out to get to the right place. Here's important information. The coupon code for the additional 5% off is SPRING. Okay, the word SPRING. You can also get that discount over the phone if you'd like to call them at 1-800-622-THIN, 1-800-622-8446. Listening into a conversation that you had with Sean. Now, he's kind of like myself. He's a DJ. He lost about 40 pounds, in fact, over 40 pounds on Collagenate. Let's hear from Sean right now.
5: Hey, I have lost over 40 pounds now with Vim and Vigors Collagenate, and I'll tell you, it has made a huge difference in my life. Carla Jarrett's with me from Vim and Vigor. One of the things I wanted to mention was a few months ago, my doctor had been concerned about my blood pressure. I went back, you know, and this was like 40 pounds later, and my blood pressure was the lowest I could ever remember it being.
2: We actually find that a lot. I mean, obviously, there's no drugs in Collagenate, but as people take it and they're losing weight, of course, things like blood pressure improve, cholesterol improves, diabetics do very well because it's a protein supplement. The nice thing with Collagenate is it's safe to take, and then, of course, those conditions tend to improve.
5: Right. I've lost 40 pounds, my blood pressure's lower, and my energy level is just incredible. Last weekend, I helped my neighbor move. That took maybe 3 hours of moving boxes. Then I mowed the lawn, which I never would have done before I lost that 40 pounds. And then after that, I went ahead and did my 20 minutes of cardio.
2: Wow.
5: My wife actually mentioned that she was kind of amazed that I did all of that and just kind of kept going.
2: Well, that's great. And just as a reminder, there's no stimulants in Collagenate.
5: Right.
2: So it's not that you're taking stimulants. It's more that you, because you've lost weight, you have more energy and you're feeling better.
5: Absolutely. I'm sleeping better. I feel better during the day. I don't get as tired in the afternoons, and I'm able to do a lot more. Collagenate is safe. It's natural. It's healthy. And it's helped me to lose over 40 pounds now.
1: Wow, you know, what an incredible testimony here, Carla. And it's amazing. I mean, he was doing all this, you know. I know that Collagenate has no stimulants, but my goodness, if he can do all that, that's pretty amazing. And we congratulate Sean. It's just amazing. The blood pressure, his blood pressure improved. Now, this is something that's interesting. Do you see this often with Collagenate?
2: We really do. You know, a lot of people find that, of course, as they get on Collagenate and they're getting healthier, and, of course, as they're losing weight, that their blood pressure tends to improve. So that's always nice. We've heard that time and time again, people actually being able to have their blood pressure medication decreased.
1: That's wonderful. You know, if hypertension can be, you know, decreased in someone that through Collagenate, that's really incredible. You know, and that brings me to this question here, Carla. Should people check with their doctor before taking Collagenate?
2: Well, we've worked with Collagenate for over 10 years, and there have not been any contraindications. But, of course, if anybody has a concern, they can always check with their doctor before they start Collagenate, or they can call us or have the doctor call us, because we do have several doctors that carry Collagenate or refer people to us. But then, of course, once people get on Collagenate, if they are taking medication, then they do want to go to the doctor and make sure that their levels are being checked, because we've had seen so many improvements once people get on Collagenate that they need to then have their medication decreased. So, of course, they want to be able to be monitoring that.
1: Right. Very good point. And, you know, I think you say that with confidence, because there are some doctors that are actually on board with Collagenate. They see the good benefits of Collagenate. You've actually had some doctors kind of, you know, get on board with that, right?
2: Oh, yes, definitely.
1: Mm-hmm, yeah. You know, and speaking of energy, I mean, Sean detailed that for us very well. We've heard that word in kind of as a common thread throughout a lot of the testimonials. The fact that it gives you this natural energy, it's really good as the warm weather is here. We can get out. We can enjoy spring. Why is spring a good time to start Collagenate, Carla?
2: Yes, it definitely is, because, you know, we're through hibernating for the winter. You know, the days start getting longer, the weather starts getting warmer. It's naturally a time when the body wants to shed extra fat. So spring is really a good time to get on a good program, because the body's naturally wanting to lose weight. So you're working with what the natural mode of that. And then, of course, collagen is going to help promote that true fat loss so that we can then keep the weight off, be lean through the summer, and lean through the rest of the year.
1: You know, I can proudly endorse Collagenate. I mean, it was last spring, in fact, that I lost 20 pounds in about 5 weeks. So it definitely worked for me, and I have the advantage of being a guy, and so it kind of comes off a little quicker. I mean, sometimes that works, I believe so.
2: Well, sometimes, but we've seen women that have lost, lost 40 pounds in 3 months.
1: That's right. That's right. So I do like to keep taking Collagenate now for maintenance. Now, that's something that we can discuss as well. Maintenance, maintaining the weight loss, and other collagen benefits, of course. Is that common, Carla, for maintenance?
2: Yes, a lot of people like Collagenate more for the anti-aging benefits for the maintenance. You know, a lot of us, like I keep taking Collagenate just about every other day because it helps my knees a lot, and it's very good for the skin. We know Kay there at the station really has noticed a difference in her skin tone,
1: right,
2: and youthfulness, I should say, or lack of wrinkles in the face because it's providing collagen for the skin, hair, nails. Collagenate just has a lot of great anti-aging benefits. It's a good supplement to keep on because, of course, as we grow older, we keep losing collagen, and unfortunately, none of us are growing younger.
1: Well, yeah, exactly. Now, Carla, let me ask you this. Do people have to keep taking Collagenate to keep the weight off?
2: No, they don't. You know, we've heard from Leonic, who lost 80 pounds on Collagenate.
1: Right.
2: And he's kept the weight off for several years, and he just takes Collagenate sporadically, more for the energy and because he feels better on Collagenate. But he's gone several months without it and has still maintained the weight loss.
1: You know, that brings up a good point. He's a young man, and no matter the age, whether you're young or whether you're kind of young like myself, or maybe you're in your twilight years, I mean, my goodness, Collagenate will work for pretty much any age, right, Carla?
2: Yes, we just say past puberty, so from 12 to 14 years on,
1: sure,
2: up until then, you know, and then, of course, you've got several people up in their 80s and 90s that we've heard from.
1: You know, some people, Carla, have bought things from other companies and then really couldn't get the company to stop sending them things. You know, this happens a lot when you order online and do some things like this. I understand that you do not do this. Tell us about that.
2: You know, we definitely don't, because I run this company like I like to be treated, and I know I've gotten stuck with other companies where I've bought one thing, and then before you know it, they're sending you a bunch of other things, and they keep dinging your credit card, and I just think that's an abuse. So we only charge people for the order that they're ordering at that point in time. We do not automatically put people on auto ship or send them things. We do have a membership program which allows our regular customers to stay on our products at a discounted price, but we're not going to force anything on people.
1: Very good. Well, it's good to know, and that's certainly something we've appreciated over the years with Vim and Vigor. 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Thank you, Carla.
2: Okay, well, thank you. You have a great rest of your day.
1: You too, Carla. 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
17: You bet. Now, before we get into the show, I want to know if you're worried about volatility and you're worried about tech and all these things, and how it could potentially impact your retirement. 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All right, Dave, you know, for years, tech has been, I think, thought of as a guaranteed winner. Now, that's coming after the 2002 tech wreck. But since then, it's obviously raced forward.
18: Where the NASDAQ went from 5,000 to 2,000.
17: Yeah.
18: Or was 1,500.
17: Not, that was a brutal time.
18: I still remember listening. I was in an airport, and it was just coming down. They said, well, 2,000 is the key here, and then it went below it, you know. It's like, it's always, oh, I got to do that, you know.
17: My gosh. You know, the so-called Magnificent Seven, Alphabet, Amazon, Apple, Meta, Microsoft, NVIDIA, and Tesla, well, they have lost an average of 11% thus far this year. Let's talk about what's going on.
18: Yeah, so the market's questioning the massive spending on AI infrastructure, and investors are concerned that AI might replace existing software companies rather than enhance them. And that's a real thing. It's about repricing the risk. So investors see the tech sector as risky as opposed to stable, what you were kind of talking about earlier. So this sector hasn't seen this in a long time. So relying on past performance in the technology sector has become a dangerous strategy for retirees.
17: Thus, we always have a disclaimer. Past performance is not indicative of future results.
18: Yeah. So, and you know what? It might keep going up, but this is just what a lot of people are concerned about. And, you know, analysts are saying this too.
17: Well, and we have our director of wealth here. You know, Jonathan, many people don't even realize how much tech is in their portfolio. In fact, data shows that in some of the largest actively managed mutual funds used inside of 401k plans, technology and communications make up 38%, more than a third of that portfolio. What happens if a retiree in this sector is a part of it and it stays down?
19: So depending on how you're invested and if it's left unaddressed, so obviously you'd want to address 38% of it. What we're talking about is if there's a prolonged slump in technology that could permanently wipe out your ability to generate reliable income. So when massive tech companies pull back, which we've seen it happen over the years, it can create kind of this gravitational drag that's going to pull down the entire S&P 500. So a lot of times you'll see some of these techs drop off and that will have a negative effect on the S&P 500. So for far too many retirees, they're passive investors who simply do not realize the hidden dangers in their asset mix. So they want to make sure that you understand what's invested in the portfolios, how much risk you have. So that's why we obviously do a stress test for individuals coming in, making sure whatever they have, whether that's a 401k, 403b, maybe that's a 401k, 457, you got a 403b if it's a nonprofit, or maybe your IRA's brokerage accounts. So we want to take a look at everything and see, okay, your overall portfolio, how much tech, how much growth investments are in your portfolio.
17: Yeah, a lot to think of. 800-700-8229. And Dave, let's talk about how important it is to change our mindset, especially now with some of this volatility going on.
18: Yeah, so sometimes when you've seen things go, it's easy to shift and put everything in there and put the, you know, pedal to the metal. But no more growth at all costs. That's what we call a growth at all costs. So the old rules are simply riding the tech wave may be behind us. So the key is to have true diversification. Here's the thing. Sometimes you're already going to have exposure to certain things. You know, the thing now is, oh, I want to get into, you know, SpaceX IPO. Well, the interesting thing now, they changed the rules that now big funds can get in, you know, like 15 days after an IPO. So there's certain things that you're going to already be exposed to it, like a, you know, NASDAQ 100 or even some of the stuff like Tesla's into, that they're in the S&P 500. But waiting for the market to magically recover is, that's not where you want to be if there's a crash. So you want to, you need to have true diversification.
17: Yeah. And that's why Dave and Jonathan focus on it a lot for you folks. You know, market changes, they are scary, but hoping things are going to get better, that's not a strategy. 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They're located in the top floor of the Davenport Tower downtown Spokane, where they do have free valet parking, also in Coeur d'Alene near the Coeur d'Alene Resort. If you're just joining us, we're talking about how the AI boom is bringing sweeping changes to the tech sector and how the shift in the market could permanently impact your retirement savings. Now, I want your reaction, and really, I think both of you, I'll start with you, Dave. William Bingham is the guy that created the 4% rule back in the 90s. By the way, it's 30 years ago. So think about that. And he shared recently and adjusted his own allocation, reducing equity exposure and shifting away from certain sectors, including technology. What should we make of William Bingham doing this?
18: Well, that should kind of tell you that here's the thing. Things change, and so maybe what the traditional 4%, a lot of times it's just kind of been set and locked and left there. So right. I would say that there's one person that's concerned about tech. And a lot of times with the 4% rule now, keep this in mind, this is to take income out.
17: Right.
18: So now this is not just growth. It's, okay, I'm getting to the point where I want to take income out. So by what he's doing would tell me he thinks at some point in time tech's going to have a big correction. And if you're taking a 4% out, that's going to reduce your income.
17: Yeah.
18: So, you know, that's how I would take that. So
17: what about you, Jonathan? We've talked
18: it's
17: about
18: too much volatility.
17: Yeah. I mean, we've talked about this 4% rule for a long time on the show.
19: So we run everybody's objective for income goals. So some individuals are going to want a really, really high income goal and they want to pull more out of their 401k than others. We have individuals, one I was working with this morning, he has a pension. Mm-hmm. He's got Social Security. They both have two hefty Social Security. So the withdrawal from the taxable qualified plans, 401k, is just not an objective of his because he doesn't want to pay a ton in taxes. So a lot of it's going to depend on your current income tax, how much that's going to be, what the withdrawal rates are. There's going to be some other factors of what your other income sources are. So we have individuals, sometimes they'll want to take a 4% withdrawal, but they have millions of dollars. So it's not going to be too much of a problem for them. We have other individuals with $500,000 to $800,000. They have one small Social Security. They don't have any other dependable pension income. So we're maybe going to be a little more conservative in that projection, go below that 4% threshold. So a lot of it depends on your risk tolerance and what income objective and income sources you have.
17: Yeah, and Dave, speaking of risk, you know, we talk about it on the show quite often, that sequence of return risk, and that can come into play when trends like this are going on. Explain, again, the sequence of returns and why, if you're heavily involved in tech and it drops drastically, how it could really cost you twice.
18: Yeah, so here's the thing with sequence of returns. I'm trying to put it in the simplest terms.
17: Sure.
18: When does a correction happen? So if you're in here and you're in the market and it's, you know, growing, and you don't have a correction for 12 years, well, guess what? That account value has grown pretty high. Now, when we're talking about sequence of returns, we're talking about taking income out, okay? So now if we have one in 3 years or 1 or 2 years, that can really do some damage to your future income. So let's say the market drops in half and you're taking out 4 or 5% of your portfolio. Oh, well, guess how much you get to take out next year compared to this year. And sometimes if you're ahead of it, okay, let's say you got your job and you're pumping money in there. And, you know, if I retire at this age, that's okay, but I really like it. My job, and I don't really care if there's a crash and, you know, I keep working another 4 years to get it back to where it was. Okay, well, that's not too many people I know, but if that's, you know, your philosophy, okay. But I would say, why do that when you don't have to?
17: Yeah, no kidding.
18: Why do you want to keep working, and what guarantees that you're going to be, you know, healthy and mentally, you know, with it in 2 years? So, but that's what happens is if, imagine this, retiring, and then a year after that, you have a correction in the market. Okay, what's that going to do to your portfolio?
17: But that's why working with a financial professional like you and Jonathan and the team at Altmaier Financial is so key. You can just explain all this and make sure that people have their bases covered.
18: Yeah, and, you know, there's different with actually working with somebody than somebody just that you don't, okay?
17: Sure.
18: And then they go, no offense, but you listen to a person on the radio and you don't work with that person. They can say anything. And so you go and do it. And let's say you lose half your money. I mean, there's no accountability there. I mean, that person doesn't know you, you know, from the turnips in the hole. So that's why it's important to have a person that deals with income that's, you know, you're going to go and do it, you know, annual income.
17: Right. Yeah. And folks, this is based on a retirement income plan. Yes, when you're in your 30s and 40s, you want that money to grow. Early 50s, same thing. 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
17: 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We're going to dive into the mailbag, go over some common questions coming into the Altmaier Financial team over the last several weeks. Dave, or no, I guess Jonathan, I'm going to throw this one to you. Our first question comes from...
18: Oh, wait, we got to do redneck.
17: Oh, holy smokes. Where is my brain? I got so focused on our listeners that I forgot. This is the most important part of the show. Dave gets...
18: For some people, it is.
17: See, Dave, this is... I have to give myself this. I blew it, so I get
18: That's
17: the trombone.
18: That's all right. We're all a redneck once in a while.
17: So let's dive into the redneck jokes.
18: Yes. All right, ladies and gentlemen, here's the first one from our friend Jeff Foxworthy. You might be a redneck if you've written a check for less than $1.
17: Now, I can tell you when I was younger,
18: yes,
17: and I first had a checkbook, yes. I think I wrote one for like 78 cents. One.
18: Yeah,
17: I mean, I felt... You got to the store, I had no cash. I was like,
18: I know.
17: 78 cents. Okay, well, congratulations.
18: Yeah, and I qualify. And, back then, the debit card and all that. I don't, you know what? I don't even have a debit card because mine's been compromised so many times. I just said, beg it.
17: How many times do you have that, though, Dave? I mean, where they, you get the word from your financial institution.
18: Uh-huh.
17: Well, the cards at this institution were compromised, so we're going to give you a new card.
18: Yeah.
17: What a hassle.
18: Anyway, yes.
17: All right.
19: I carry gold around with me all the time. Shave slivers off.
17: Yeah, good luck with that, by the way.
18: All right. Here's the next one. You might be a redneck if you've said they're not home now in reference to yourself.
17: I wonder who was at the front door.
18: Okay, so this is so I got a friend, and he's calling his son's friend, right? He basically was in trouble. This was anyway, he was a teenager in high school.
17: Okay, all right.
18: And they won't be listening. So he goes, you know, he says, yes, is Murph there? He goes, no, he's not here. And it was Murph, you know. He's like,
17: oh, that's good.
18: Murph.
17: Yeah.
18: Anyway, so I thought, oh, that's pretty.
17: That is good. That is good.
18: Good. So anyway, here's another one. You might be a redneck if your kids' book bags are empty. And the last one is, you might be a redneck if the last time you prayed was to a TV during a football game.
17: Oh, yeah. That's when you get this.
18: Yeah.
17: Yeah, you don't need to be, that's, they made that commercial that one time when they were talking about pausing live TV. It's like the last kick of the game, and the guy pauses live TV, runs to his local church to pray, runs back, unpauses live TV to see if they hit the field goal. I'm like, okay, well, you've taken it too far.
18: I'm sure it worked.
17: At the end of the day, there's a little bit of redneck in all of us.
18: That's right.
17: All right. In the mailbag, Victor from Post Falls, Jonathan says he and his wife have different ideas about risk. He says he's comfortable with market fluctuations, but his wife gets a little anxious every time the market dips, and they're heading into retirement, and he's worried that their different risk tolerance will be a source of conflict. So how can you help them achieve some middle ground when you're developing that plan for both Victor and his wife?
19: So this might not be a shock to everyone, but most of the individuals that are married that come into our office, their spouse and themselves have a different opinion on money. So this is very common that we run into.
17: Shocker.
19: And it's not always 100%, but a majority of the time when we go through and we run our proposals and we go over risk tolerance, the husband typically is going to have a lot higher risk tolerance. So this would be in the norm of what we're comfortable or what we're used to seeing. So what we do is we build out a plan with an income source. So some of that's going to be in the market. Some of that's probably going to be more in dividend investments that's got long-term growth. So if you're the one that has a higher risk tolerance, then we'll probably have you in more of the growth options. And then if your spouse has some retirement, whether that's 401k or brokerage or whatever investment type she has, we might have that in some of the lower risk investments. That's going to be more income based. So we do a lot of times kind of meet in the middle where we have a strategy where we see, okay, can we reduce your current risk from where you're at right now, if it's too much volatility, where we can lower that volatility, but at the same time have some consistent income, pulling from one of the sources and another source, potentially having that more invested for long-term growth. So that would be totally within the norm of what we're used to and how we build our plans. But we put it all in one plan, so it feels like, hey, we're working together. This is the goal, the objective. We want to have enough income so we can go on vacations, trips. Talking with an individual today, and she really wants to take the next 5-6 years, go on quite a few trips with her friends. And then when she's later in retirement, she just doesn't want to travel as much when she doesn't feel as active or as healthy. So we do kind of build out custom plans for each individual that comes in.
17: Yeah. 800-700-8229 if you feel like this. And again, folks, Jonathan and Dave, they've been dealing with this for a long time. They understand everybody gets to retirement with different feelings about money. And yes, they can develop a plan built around both of you. 800-700-8229. All right, Jonathan. Ronald from Coeur d'Alene says he has several old 401ks from previous jobs, and he's never done anything with them. I'm sure you get this a lot. He says it feels messy for him to have money scattered in different accounts and different places. So he says, does it make sense to consolidate them into one IRA? And are there any downsides or any rules he needs to be aware of before he pulls the trigger and kind of consolidates everything?
19: Yeah, so one thing, obviously, you want to keep in mind. So you're saying you want to do a rollover. So you'd be rolling that over from a qualified plan to like an IRA. Now, if you don't roll it over to an IRA and you just cash it out, which we'd call an indirect rollover, which that can trigger 20% withholding. If you're cashing it out, then they'll usually have 20% withholding. So you want to make sure that you're rolling it like to like. So IRA to IRA, Roth to Roth, brokerage account to brokerage account. So we help individuals with making sure maybe they have 12 alt accounts. We've done a number of different things, making sure it stays like to like. Now, the biggest thing I'd say is if you're not 59 and a half, you really want to pay attention because you can lose early access if you move money from a 401k. If it's the last job you had, say, okay, I'm retiring at 56. I had this 401k at 55. These 401k plans can allow penalty-free withdrawals if you leave your job at age 55 or older. And sometimes moving funds to an IRA usually means waiting until 59 and a half to avoid that 10% penalty. So for a number of individuals that we work with, we'll come up with a plan, keep some in their 401k, especially if they're 58, you know, 57, kind of have a strategy, pull from the current 401k they were working at, and then eventually kind of start pulling funds from the IRA. So obviously, if you're under 59 and a half, pay very close attention to that age 55 rule.
17: 59 and a half. Who knew, Dave, that it was actually a good age, right? 59 and a half.
18: Yeah, I don't know how they came up with the half. That's...
17: Well, it's kind of like a marathon. It's 26.2 miles. What do we need the other 0.2? Can't it just be 26? Not that I'm ever going to run one.
18: And I think the original like RMD age was like 72 and a half.
17: Yes,
18: you know?
17: Yeah, that was goofy.
18: And then they came up at 72. And then you get your RMD, and the first year you can defer it into the next year. And guess what day you can defer it to the next. So in other words, if they say, oh, you got to take your RMD this year, you actually can defer it into the next year. And that day is April Fool's.
17: Oh, yeah.
18: Yeah.
17: But you know why?
18: Yes.
17: But then you also have to take another distribution for that year. So it still could be a double whammy.
18: It's a double whammy. The only way that that's really worth it is, let's say you're working and you've got a high income, and next year your income's going to
17: drop drastically.
18: Exactly.
17: Yeah.
18: Then taking two RMDs in a year might make sense. I just say might because I don't know everybody's situation. No. Put the numbers in front of me.
17: But that's why you call strategy.
18: Yes.
17: That's what it's all about.
18: Yeah.
17: All right. Well, some good questions coming in from the listeners today. We appreciate everybody tuning in. Dave, I'll hand it off to you and let you take us home on another award-winning edition of Altmaier Financial Radio.
18: Yeah, so we started out the show talking about risk and AI, and you know, you really want a diversified portfolio, you want a dependable income, but you want your plan to grow, right? You need to have it to keep up with inflation, so you need a well plan put together for retirement income, and you don't want to do it just right before you retire, because if, you know, if there's some correction for AI or whatever the cause is, you don't want to be working on less money when you retire. So it makes a lot of sense what we're kind of talking about. If you're 60 years old, at least 60 years old minimum, it makes sense to put a plan together because there's some options in there that 95% of people don't know or not aware of, and your 401k provider is not going to make you aware of. So get a diversified plan, manage your risk. How much risk are you willing to live with? Do you even know how much you're at risk? And we can run a stress test for you and make sure that it's, you know that it before it happens, not afterwards. So give me a call, 800-700-8229. That's 800-700-8229. And we'll put a plan together, come in for coffee, water, whatever. And thank you for listening. It's an honor that you do. And remember, retire with Altmaier. 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
8: Well, we're at an economic tipping point. 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I know you're shocked. Dave and Jonathan Altmaier are here to help us make sense of it all. 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
9: Hey, great to be with you, Bruce.
10: Yeah, excited to be in studio with you.
8: Before we jump into all of the fun economic talk, I want to remind everybody, reach out to Dave, Jonathan, and the team. The phone number is 800-782-29. Take control of your retirement plan. If you're 5 years, 10 years from retirement, why not dial it in? If you're retiring this year, hey, you need to get in here. If you've already retired and you know you don't have a plan, good grief, what have you been doing? 800-782-29. Dave, let's talk about this global uncertainty and why is it hitting our economy so hard?
9: Yeah, there is effects from this war that we've got going on.
8: Sure.
9: And it disrupts supply chains, mainly oil. So I believe it's about 25% of all oil to the world comes out of
8: the Middle East.
9: The Middle East.
8: The Strait of Hormuz and all that.
9: And there's the other one too. So that's going to affect everyday goods. The other thing that oil affects is the price of fertilizer. And so that's going to cause the price of food to increase.
8: Mm-hmm.
9: So when businesses cannot predict their future costs, they may freeze hiring and halt expansion. And this hesitation can potentially slow down overall economic growth. So that's the main thing that's going on. Remember how important oil was a few years ago when they tried to run up the price of oil to adopt to the green plan? And the way they get people to adopt to the green plan is they go,

0: well, look at the price of gas. It's so expensive. So, okay, maybe I'll do that. But what that did is we're learning something about oil. I even said it back then, Jimmy Hoffa, the former Teamsters, wherever he's at today. he used to say, everything that you have came on a truck or a train.
1: Yep.
0: So in other words, then what powers that? Well, oil powers that. So that's important to understand that. And that's why people need an income strategy that thrives even on a broader economy if things stall or slow down.
1: Dave's still working on that teleporting machine so that he doesn't have to haul it to market by using gasoline. Now, according to the Fed, we know Jerome Powell is wrapping up his tenure as the, you know, the Fed chair. He'll still be on the board of governors, but they're adopting a strict wait and see approach until the dust settles. Now, let's talk about that strategy for somebody retiring or, you know, in retirement. Is a wait and see approach a good strategy in retirement?
0: No. So, you know, while the economy can take a wait-and-see approach, retirees must be proactive. So waiting for the market to normalize or to have a correction can leave your life savings exposed. So it doesn't make sense to let's wait and see how this goes. A lot of people do that, and then the market goes down, and then they're, you know, they've lost money, and now they're, you know, step backwards. So you should consider taking steps today.
1: Yeah, and forward steps, not backward steps, like Dave said. 800-700-8229 for Altmaier Financial. In fact, the next 10 callers get the four steps to a worry-free retirement analysis. 800-700-8229. Jonathan, a massive driver of the hesitation right now is energy costs. Dave was talking about it just moments ago. I mean, the goods and services get hauled to market either in a truck or on the rail, and that means using oil. Now, the Fed noted that oil prices are remaining well above the pre-conflict levels. We've seen gas rise a dollar or more across the United States. How can a prolonged spike in these energy prices potentially threaten a retiree's nest egg?
2: Well, surging oil prices can act as a hidden tax. And a lot of people, if they live in Washington, they know about the hidden tax on gas. When you go to fill up at the tank, you go right across the border, it's whoop, significantly lower on prices. But again, when we're talking about energy prices, there's that surging oil is going to act as that hidden tax. So high energy costs force companies, they're going to have to lower their profit expectations. So when you're having to lower those profit expectations, that's going to cause sustained inflation, and it's going to erode your purchasing power. So the last thing retirees want in retirement is having their purchasing power taken away from them when they go to the grocery store and they have to fill up at the, you know, gas at the tank. So a proactive plan, that's going to be building buffer. And that's what we're trying to do, is build buffers to help absorb those rising costs. So I want to have a plan of action that, okay, if things do go up, if costs go up, we want to plan for that accordingly.
1: 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If you're just joining us, we're here talking about the global conflict. Obviously, it's not the only one going on, but the Middle East one has everybody's attention because it involves our U.S. troops, and it's putting pressure, Dave, on the economy. Let's talk about inflation. The Fed now admits that they've been missing that 2% inflation target, which Jerome Powell's talked about forever and ever, coming out of COVID. You know, we've actually missed the target for five straight years. Now, I'm not going to completely chastise
0: Jerome.
1: Yeah, I know. I'm not going to completely chastise Jerome Powell. There's been certainly a lot that's affected it, but he's going to step down, right? But he's still going to be on the Board of Governors. What does all of this really mean when we can't hit, and I don't know that we're ever going to hit 2%. I think 3% is the new normal when it comes down to it. But when we can't hit our target, what does it mean for retirees?
0: Yeah, so the only way the Fed could hit 2% is they keep faking the numbers. And, that wasn't going to help happen. Let me go about – things changed about three administrations ago.
1: Okay.
0: And instead of tackling the deficit and making the tough political decisions – they pushed it off on the Fed to try to fix everything. And, you know, the only way you can really try to fix things when that they were that bad is the way Ronald Reagan was. And, he kind of pretty much let Paul Volcker make the tough decisions. But people, we don't have that will to have it tough here in America now. So it's just printing money and giving everybody what they want. So that's not going to get solved.
1: Isn't that how you raise a child too, Dave? Just give them whatever they want?
0: Yeah, that's right, because you don't want them to throw a tantrum. And they don't get to vote you out of office, but you don't want to,
1: Exactly.
0: But compounding inflation means the dollar saved today is significant less tomorrow. So as the way I like to say it, you have to pay more later for the same stuff.
1: Yeah, and so again, delaying the lowering of interest rates will impact somebody in retirement, right?
0: Yeah, that's right.
1: Because you got higher borrowing costs and those kind of things?
0: Yeah. And we're going to affects corporate profits. It keeps the stock market volatile. So you need to make sure that you have this balanced out so that you've got reliable income coming in and not just all growth.
1: Mm-hmm.
0: And so you have to have a customized plan that uses a high rate environment as an advantage. Now, who knows what's going to happen? We're going to have a new Fed chair. And, some people are saying, this war is $200 billion. They want a $1.5 trillion military budget. And the only way that's probably going to happen would be printing money. So you got to have a customized plan for you that is somewhat nimble, but no matter what, you've got to have that consistency. Some guaranteed income in there that's really dependable.
1: Yeah, and Jonathan, if the Fed is being cautious, as we're seeing them do, does it mean everyday investors should also be cautious? How do you help people, when it comes to this?
2: So you want to stick to the long-term plan. So you don't want to be changing your retirement every single week, every time you log into your account. Now, we have a number of clients, they want to log in, just check it, make sure things are on track. So again, just kind of focus on a long-term plan and then eliminate some of that financial guesswork. So the best way to eliminate financial guesswork is having reliable income. So we have some retirees when they want to stop working full-time at a job they don't enjoy. Sometimes they'll work a part-time job they enjoy. They get some fulfillment out of it and get that additional reliable income. Or we have other retirees that come in that they have, rental income that they've been paying down for a number of years. So maybe they don't have mortgages anymore. That reliable income's coming in. So that's the best way to eliminate that guesswork. And then relying on generic advice can be dangerous in an unpredictable market. So I've had an individual come in and they were saying, I heard it's best to delay Social Security. So that's what they were planning on doing. However, I said that probably makes sense for some individuals. However, you have so much debt, probably makes sense to pay down that 25% interest rate on your credit card rather than letting your Social Security grow at 8% because you're in the negative, 16-17% on that. So sometimes you have to be careful with that generic advice because it might not be what makes the most sense for you, especially when we're looking at the numbers. So that's why we do kind of an overview of all of your investments, because sometimes you might be crazy aggressive on your personal investments and very conservative in your 401k. So we want to take a holistic approach looking at everything. So we're not just kind of having generic advice and this is a percentage we take out of everybody's account and have a nice day.
1: Folks, here's the truth. The economic pressures that we're feeling right now are not going away anytime soon. The headlines, they're not going to get easier to read, and the pressure will only get stronger. The Fed has made it clear that high costs and uncertainty are the new normal. You can't afford the wait-and-see approach that we're taking right now economically because, well, your life savings depend on making sure you're keeping your eye on the ball. 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
1: 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Dave, why do so many people struggle with the transition from their working career and saving money, saving money, saving money, to the next chapter where, yeah, they actually have to spend a little cash, you know, year by year and use the money they've been saving all this time for their retirement?
0: Yeah, so accumulation and distribution are opposite challenges. So they require different strategies. Most of the focus on all those years have been on accumulation and watching your balances, right? But knowing your balance tells you nothing about how much you can spend monthly over 30 years. I mean, it's a start, but you cannot put a plan together and really, a retirement plan is just not putting money in accumulation and taking withdrawals. That's not a, you know.
1: That's not a plan?
0: Plan, no. Now, research has shown that 2/3 of Americans fear running out of money more than they fear dying. So there
1: well, shouldn't
0: is
1: you do something about that? I mean, David, 66.7% fear yes. running out of money and less fear yeah. dying. Shouldn't you do something about that?
0: Yeah, you should. So you should be proactive and get some help.
1: Yeah.
0: And then, you know, work with somebody that comes up with retirement income strategies.
1: If I only knew a guy or a team like that. Man.
0: Yeah, I don't know.
1: I thought they were just around here. Yes, call 800-782-29. Get help.
0: Yes.
1: Yeah.
0: Yes. So sometimes many retirees with ample savings underspend out of fear of outliving their savings. So this is sometimes what we see. You've got this growth pattern, but then you think, okay, if we get a correction, and let's say half of that got wiped out, okay, 40% got wiped out, how's that going to affect my future income? So what I'm going to do is I'm just going to, you know, hardly spend any money at all because I'm, you know, fearful of that situation. So my experience, what we found out is, you know, when you have a good plan, a lot of times people can spend more than they thought they could. They probably can oftentimes retire sooner than they can, but you've got to have that plan. You've got to, you know, be able to manage risk and, okay, how do I manage that risk? How do I get good returns still and not, you know, have that big downside?
1: 800-782-29. I don't know. It feels like a pretty sobering picture we're painting. And people with enough money underspending because they fear running out of money. So what's missing, Dave? What does the problem look like in terms of real numbers?
0: Yeah, so the gap calculation, people know their account balance, right? But have never calculated the monthly income that balance can produce on a reliable amount every month. So you're going to have Social Security. Pretty much everybody has Social Security. You possibly have a pension that will cover your essential expenses, but many will not have enough predictable income to cover it all. And there's not too many pension plans out there. So usually about the only dependable income people have to work with is, you know, Social Security.
1: Right.
0: Most married couple, there are two Social Security. But that is, it's very rarely anyone comes in our office where we see that that Social Security covers them. And if it does, they are just used to living very frugally.
1: Mm-hmm.
0: And most people aren't, you know, willing to live at that level. So, you know, 95% of the cases are going to be, okay, we got that Social Security, but we need to have reliable income that we can depend on that's not going to be affected from a stock market, you know, down correction.
1: Mm-hmm.
0: Yeah.
1: Yeah. 800-782-29 for Altmaier Financial in Spokane and Coeur d'Alene. And Jonathan, you know, covering the essentials, that's foundational when we're talking about a retirement plan. But retirement isn't just about lights on, food in the fridge, gas in the car. You know, if we want a trip to Italy or, you know, we have grandkids and we want to make sure if they're going to college that they have as little debt as possible on their head. You want them to have some skin in the game, but you also want to make sure they get through efficiency. Maybe you want a vacation home somewhere else. How does somebody actually give themselves permission to enjoy what they've spent their lifetime accumulating?
2: Well, the structure that we find works the best is you want to separate must-haves from the nice-to-haves. So before you can spend with confidence, you need to have that must-have established in the budget or in that retirement income plan. So when must-haves are funded by income or we build that plan to pull it from somewhere, that doesn't depend necessarily on the market. A 20% decline becomes noise instead of a crisis. So if we've kind of designated funds and don't have it super volatile for the must-haves, that's going to give you that freedom to spend it on the things that you want to do. Now, those nice-to-haves I mentioned, making retirement worth living, those can be adjustable. So that's going to depend on performance, how things are going. So the nice to haves, everybody would enjoy maybe one extra trip a year, doing something, you know, every few years. So there's those things that, you know, you kind of have goals and dreams in mind, and then things that I want to spend time with the grandkids. I want to go out to the lake and do these things with my spouse. So without this division, every market dip's going to force a binary choice between, is this a lifestyle or is this paying the bills? And that can be very stressful. So we want to eliminate a lot of that stress or reduce that in retirement, not add more stress than you had previously. So this separation we're talking about, that's going to be the foundation of every income strategy. So without it, everything else is just built on sand. So we don't want to have all of it just dependent on how things are performing. And if it's volatile, well, we'll wait till next year. That's not how most of our retirees want to live their retirement.
1: Yeah. Yeah. So, you know, as my wife and I approach this, one thing she wants to do is she wants to visit the Cotswolds in South Central England. I don't know. It's like little cobblestone villages, 800 square mile. I don't know. I've read about it, but she's like, I want to see the Cotswolds. Okay, great. Well, we got a plan for that, and we're probably not going to just fly over, spend a day, and fly back. That's not a trip. I have the desire to go see Australia and New Zealand. Well, if I'm going to do that, I'm certainly, again, not flying over 19 hours and flying back 19 hours and going to spend a day seeing the sights. That's not a trip. But I got to have a plan, right? I mean, those trips are going to cost some cash. Flying across the pond is it's expensive. And I have this thought in my head that I'm not flying coach when I make these long trips, okay? So if I'm going to plan for those, well, then certainly sitting down with someone like Dave and Jonathan Altmaier and plan that out. What do those trips look like? What kind of resources is it going to take? And how does that affect my overall spending plan? Well, these are the kind of things that Dave and Jonathan want to unpack with you so that you can do the things you've always wanted to do in retirement. What do you need to do? Reach out to the Altmaier Financial Team. 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This is Altmaier Financial Radio with Dave and Jonathan Altmaier and Bruce Steinbrock. For somebody, Jonathan, realizing that they've never actually sat down and mapped out their income gap, or they haven't separated, like you were just saying, the must-haves from the nice-to-haves. How do you and Dave and the team at Altmaier Financial start the conversation and get people's juices flowing so that they can really, you know, start to develop that map?
2: So I find the best way would be talking about what is your dreams in retirement. That's a good place to start. Both spouses are going to have dreams, goals that they want to do. I feel like if you start out with the numbers, trying to kind of negotiate, that's not the best place to start. So kind of starting with, these are what we want to do. These are things we'd like to do in the next year. These are things we want to do in the next couple of years. And these are kind of things that would be awesome if we had the opportunity, but I wouldn't need to have these done. Those would be some of the nice to have. So that's a great place to start. And then once you kind of have a map of, okay, how many things do you want to do over this year? Then it comes down to how do we budget for that and come up with the numbers? That's kind of a more fun trajectory than starting out with, okay, we can only do this, and not kind of having both of you share what you'd like your ideal retirement to be.
1: Yeah, and Dave, you know, I mean, this is the beauty. This is why you got in the business, to help people navigate these things and really build that retirement roadmap, if you will.
0: Yeah, that's right. So, you know, what's satisfying is when you put a plan together and people come in for reviews and, you know, they're about ready to retire, or they're, you know, a lot of our people are retired taking income, and you see how things are, you know, working well.
1: Yeah, the plan's working, right?
0: Yeah. So that's real satisfying to see that for, you know, people, because that's really, that's what we do. We work with people that want income in retirement. So,
1: yeah, in every picture,
0: most people aren't just going to, they're not a Rockefeller. They just don't invest the money, and we're just going to watch it and don't touch it or do anything with it, you know.
1: But if you are a Rockefeller, please call Dave, Jonathan, and the team.
0: Yeah. And now, if you're very wealthy, a certain amount of your income, yeah, it's just all growth, and, you know, maybe you'll take something out here and there. But most people, you know, they're going to be – they need income. And even wealthy people want to spend money. So the best place for that is to set up income plans.
1: Yeah. Yeah. But, that's the thing. Every picture is unique. Social Security amounts are different. You have different types of account, different timelines for the husband and the wife if you're married or if a single person. So making that plan fit the person, that is the beauty of a retirement income plan, is it not?
0: That's correct.
1: Yeah. Folks, this is what Dave and Jonathan do with retirees and pre-retirees across Eastern Washington and Northern Idaho. They help paint these pictures for people, but do it obviously in the real world, because you're a real person. You have a real savings account and retirement accounts and investments and those kind of things. And all the while, you've been edging towards this thing we call retirement in our society, but we never really showed you how to do it. It's kind of like what we do with kids in math in junior high and high school. We don't teach them personal finances. We teach them algebra and algebra 2 and college algebra, maybe calculus, but we don't teach personal finance. Maybe we ought to get back to that as well. But Dave and Jonathan really want to sit down with you and work out that retirement income plan that's going to take you not just for a couple of years, but through the rest of your life. And you need to sit down with them. And again, what do you want to do? Paint that picture with them. 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
1: 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I'm Bruce Steinbrock. 2 locations to serve you across the fruited plain of Eastern Washington and Northern Idaho. In Spokane, located in the Davenport Tower downtown, where they have free valet parking, also in Coeur d'Alene, near the Coeur d'Alene Resort. Well, we're going to talk about financial planning with Mom. It is a Mother's Day weekend, so we want to hold up the tradition here on the show of talking about Mom a little bit. And we're going to take some of the things that Mom used to tell us, and we're going to apply it to our financial plan, Dave. And the first one is, I love this. The first one that things that Mom said that we can relate to a financial plan, because I said so.
0: Uh-huh.
1: How do we relate that?
0: Yeah. So as a parent, I have used that before.
1: But sure, we all didn't have a better answer, right? It was just because I said so.
0: Well, you know, I think, okay, so your mom usually said, because I said so, when she didn't have a better answer.
1: Mm-hmm.
0: Now, that's one of the reasoning. Now, I'm not going to get into parenting here, but sometimes it's good once in a while to say it, because you're going to have a boss someday and they're going to ask you to do something, and they don't have to explain why every single time, why they asking you, or, you know, why they make the decisions that they do. But because I said so. So here's the thing with financial things. Unfortunately, a lot of financial advisors also can't explain the reasoning behind their recommendations in a way that you can understand. But it's important for you to get a better answer to your questions than a financial equivalent of because I said so. Now we're in a different field. So, yes.
1: Yeah, a little bit. But, hey, Mom still said it. And you better toe the line, kids. All right, we're going over some financial planning with Mom, things Mom might have said to you while you were growing up. The next one, Dave, is if you want to act like a child, I'm going to treat you like one.
0: That's right. So when you're dealing with big brokerage houses, they'll likely to invest your money with a lot more risk than they should or that you think they are, unless you firmly instruct them otherwise. And most people don't know any better. So they just let the broker do whatever he wants. You know, they might say, oh, I kind of want to be conservative. Well, what's that mean from one person to the other? So that's why we have 60-year-olds out there investing like they're 30 or 40. So if you want to act like a child, your broker will treat you like one. Now I got to beat you to the next one, Bruce.
1: Okay.
0: My mom said, I brought you into this world. I'll take you out. I can take you out. Okay. We did this 2 years ago.
1: Uh-huh.
0: Okay. And we're laughing. So I'm up in Coeur d'Alene at my Uncle Don's memorial service.
1: Okay.
0: And it would be my other uncle's sister-in-law. She comes up to me and she says, I was listening to your radio show. And I know your mother, and she wouldn't have ever said that. I said, I know, but, you know.
1: It's once in a while, we just want to have a good day. It's theater of the mind.
0: That's right. Yes.
1: Yeah. So, there you go. All right. Okay. Well, we aren't trying to get your family riled up, Dave.
0: No. She was kind of joking with me.
1: Oh, sure.
0: It did kind of catch me off guard, though.
1: You know what you should say, though? Hey, what? By the way, thanks for listening.
0: Yes, I did do that.
1: 800-700-8229 if you want to tell Dave what your mom said that we can use on the air and things that we can relate back to retirement and financial planning. 800-700-8229. All right, so if all your friends jumped off a bridge, would you do it too?
0: Yes.
1: I don't know that my mom ever used that one, but I have
0: heard it
1: used. Did she?
0: Yeah, my dad did. Okay. Yeah. So if all your friends jumped off a bridge, would you too? That's kind of a peer pressure thing,
1: sure,
0: right?
1: It is.
0: So it's stunning how many people make financial decisions based on what their friends and coworkers or neighbors do, even when those other people's lives look nothing like their own. So that's why you got to have a customized plan.
1: Yeah, no kidding. All right, the last one we have on this list for financial planning with Mom, Jonathan, we're going to get you into the fray, is, and I'm guessing all of our moms said this to us at one point or time, one day you'll thank me. How can we relate that to financial planning?
2: So sometimes when you're working with a good financial advisor, the benefits might not be obvious to you immediately. So you might question, okay, are the fees worth it? Or maybe I could do it myself just as easily. But what we find is when the advisor stops you from making a really bad decision, or maybe they just keep you from losing your fortune in a stock market crash if you're coming in and you're in like all crazy high aggressive stock portfolio, maybe you want to help navigate that tricky situation. Maybe if you're going through a divorce or being forced into early retirement, we have some individuals who have to retire earlier than they want to, not by their choice, but just by being let go from their company. You might be thankful to have them by your side. I know for me growing up, I was like, oh, I know it's got to be hard to be a paralyzed mom because my mom was paralyzed. But when I had my own kids and I'm so tired from work and exhausted, it made me appreciate my mom a lot more just because of her physical limitations.
1: Sure.
2: And she still stayed at home with me and my brother while my dad went to work and took care of both of us. Sometimes it's amazing to think how it all worked out. That would be so challenging. I know with my own two kids, now that I have three, it was challenging at times just being at home with them by myself for a whole Saturday or a weekend if mom's out of town. So it makes you really appreciate what you have if you've got a mom that really cares about you and looking out for you.
1: Well, and, yeah. And you've talked about her on the show a number of times before, Jonathan. How and Dave, certainly feel free to chime in, but man, it's still amazing what your mom accomplished without thinking that this physical limitation was something that held her back. She just charged right away.
0: I will add there, she's my everyday hero. I mean, to deal with the stuff she has to deal with, and she doesn't mope or feel sorry for herself. Just a great encourager and attitude.
1: Yeah, and for you, Dave, a sister-in-law, right?
0: Yeah.
1: Yeah, that's really cool. All right, we're going to transition to, you know, some people are clinging to certain ideas that give them a sense of false hope. And when it pertains to retirement, you don't want that at all. You don't want false hope. So we're going to explain the faulty thinking that makes us classify these thoughts as what might be considered fool's gold. And the first one is the mindset that you'll be ready to retire once you hit a certain number in your savings. And let's face it, Dave, Jonathan, either one of you can sound off on this. How many people have walked into your office in the last 10 years and said, I think $1 million is what I need for retirement, and I haven't hit that number yet. Can you help me? But $1 million gets really planted in our brains, doesn't it?
0: It does. And it's really more so than you think so. But yeah, I mean, that's a goal, right? That's accumulation goal. It's good to have goals, but it doesn't mean that it's going to do what you want to do, because here's the thing, you know, what's your desired income? And then we start peeling, you know, the orange back. So yeah, sometimes, but like you're saying, Bruce, based on a lot of people where they're at, they don't need $1 million. To, you know, do the things they want to do.
1: No,
0: and
1: they
0: have
1: probably
0: enough
1: just
0: to live on.
1: But they planted that seed in their brain a long time ago, and they don't let go of it.
0: Yeah.
1: Yeah.
0: Yeah. So anyway.
1: All right. Yep. The next one is, Jonathan, you can sound off on this. The belief that your income needs will drastically decrease once you retire. That can be a fool's gold.
2: I could tell you, just working with so many individuals over the last few years, things come up. You might need to replace an appliance. You need to get new tires, or there's a leak in the roof. So there's always things that are coming up that you can't always plan on. So it's really nice when you have your paycheck coming in, you can kind of sock some of that money away. We have individuals, when they come in and they build their budget, they're like, this is the exact amount I need every month, but they don't plan for any contingencies. Mm. So you always want to plan for contingencies, especially when doing construction, building a house, and when it comes to retirement, because there's always things that are going to creep in that we can't control. And I think that's honestly the biggest one that I see, is people not putting that contingency, or kind of not as stressed about having an emergency fund. And then the other huge piece when it comes to not thinking their income needs are going to be as high, is they're not factoring for a high inflation. They're assuming costs are going to stay the same, that gas isn't going to go up, groceries are going to stay the same. So it's not just, okay, today I have a contingency, but building a contingency for in the future as well, if inflation continues to go up, or expenses, which we know they're going to, because costs go up and companies don't want to eat their profits. They want to still be profitable.
1: Yeah, no kidding. All right, Dave, next one, assumption that you'll receive an inheritance at some point in time that's going to make up for any shortfall in your savings. Boy, I'm going to bank on that.
0: Yeah, I ask that question a lot. Do you, you know, plan on a future inheritance? Most people are going to say very little. You know, it's not going to change their planning. However, I do get some that they're going to. And when we put their plan together, it's not based on that. Let's just act like you don't get it. And if you get the windfall, you get the windfall. But the one we do get is, let's say you get somebody and they're getting, you know, they passed away and they weren't a good saver. And now they're getting this windfall, and it's like, this is your last chance to get it right, because you can't go back to work. You're too old to, you know, start all over again and build it up. So we have to get it right, because we're going to be taking income out of here. And so you kind of really, hey, you need to understand that, you know, because when a person's made bad choices all their life, you know, you kind of is, it's, you know, hey, this is it. This is your last chance.
1: Well, and speaking of that, Dave, our last one here is the notion that I just figure it out once I get into retirement. I'll make it work. I'll find a way, right? I'll cut my spending. That is fool's gold right there.
0: Yeah. The people that listen on this station are responsible.
1: Sure.
0: Okay. Most of them aren't just like la-di-da and, you know, let's see how it all works out. But there are a lot of people that do that. Most Americans. And most Americans don't save and they don't know how to control their spending. And I always remember 2008, after the whole crash, they were interviewing Warren Buffett. And the thing about an economy, to get it going, you got to spend money. And he made the comment, well, Americans certainly don't have a problem spending money.
1: Yeah, that's true. You know? Very true.
0: Yeah.
1: Folks, if you want to sit down with Dave, Jonathan, and the team and start talking about your retirement income plan, and again, you don't want it to be something that you just, I'll figure it out down the road. That's not a strategy. That is definitely not a plan. Start developing your retirement income plan with Dave and Jonathan Altmaier.
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6: 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Say goodbye. 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
10: Welcome in this afternoon to United States Air Force Academy. It's Washington State baseball on the air for the final game of the regular season in Mountain West play. The Cougars have taken the first two from the Air Force Falcons this weekend by scores of 11-2 on Friday night and then 14-4 yesterday in seven innings. So the Cougars leading the series 2-0, looking for a sweep today in Colorado Springs. If Washington State can get that done, the Cougars would lock up second place for themselves in the Mountain West Conference this year, although things right now look good for Washington State with potential tiebreakers down the road, with this being the final regular season weekend for the Cougars. I'm Trevor Williams, glad to be with you today from Colorado Springs. A little cooler than the first couple games of the series. Temperature in the lower 60s for first pitch today and a light breeze blowing out to left field, but it should still be a fantastic day of baseball for the Washington State Cougars to wrap up their regular season road schedule this year and Mountain West Conference regular season schedule. The Cougars, to get the sweep, would also try to spoil Senior Day for Air Force. The Falcons honoring six seniors on the field right now throughout the pregame, all six who are going to go on to be pilots in the United States Air Force, and certainly all of us with Washington State baseball thank them for their service and what they will do for the country going forward. WSU in this series has had tremendous outings at the plate, the Cougars scoring a combined 25 runs over the first couple games of this series while holding Air Force down to six total runs, an Air Force team that came into the weekend top 10 in the country, averaging 9 runs scored per game. And for the Cougars to keep that trend going, going to need Luke Myers to have a good afternoon. The right-hander's 3-4 on the season in 61 and a third innings, has a 5.14 ERA, 48 strikeouts to 19 walks. He comes in today 6 strikeouts away from joining Nick Lewis in the Mountain West top 10 in strikeouts if he can get to 54 this afternoon. The Cougars, a ton of extra base hits throughout this series. Yesterday, everybody 1-9 collected a hit. The lineup will stay the same for WSU except for a change at catcher. That's a normal change as Noah Thine usually catches Luke Myers on Sundays for Washington State. We've got a great pregame show coming up. We're going to head down to the dugout, speak with the head coach of the Cougars, Nathan Choate. We'll check that Washington State lineup, and we'll get you set for first pitch today in the series finale against Air Force. WSU looking for a road sweep to finish Mountain West Conference regular season play. And we'll get started with the pregame coverage when we come back right after this on the Cougar Sports Network.
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10: We're back on the pregame show. Washington State getting ready to take on Air Force for the final game of this three-game series. The Cougars have won each of the first two games of the set, so clinching a sixth consecutive series victory in Mountain West play. Joining us now, the head coach of the Cougars, Nathan Choate. And coach, your guys, a really good effort again yesterday, like game one, finishing it off 14-4 in seven innings via run rule.
19: Yeah, I thought we played really well. Offensively, jumped on them early. I thought we just kept punching the entire game, and I thought, you know, Griff went out there and gave us a good quality start, played good defense, so really pleased with the effort yesterday.
10: Seems like the team has been really locked in, you know, these last few weeks especially, and you know, getting a sweep is really hard to do anywhere, especially on the road, but that's a fun goal to have in front of you guys today.
19: Yeah, we want to put some pressure on San Diego State. This is our, you know, last regular season conference game. And so trying to put some pressure on San Diego State that they need to keep winning. And so our guys know exactly what's at stake today. And I think we're going to come out and we're going to compete. It's just we need to play good baseball.
10: It's also Mother's Day on this final day of the series. I know it's a big deal for all the guys on the team. You know, so many moms who have sacrificed so much. And then you extrapolate that out to the support staff. And a lot of us have wives who are mothers. And we know we're all super thankful to them for all that they do every day to keep things running while we're out doing this.
19: Yeah, you know, there's something about baseball on Mother's Day. I think that's just a pretty neat deal. You know, there's a lot of kids out there that they play the game because their mom took them all over the place and took them to games. And so, you know, I know our guys are extremely grateful to their parents. And so happy Mother's Day to all the Coug moms out there. Happy Mother's Day to my wife, Lori. And so, yeah, really special day.
10: Absolutely. For the Cougs today, Luke Myers going up on the mound. What's going to be critical for him in this one? We have seen a shift in the wind where it is blowing out, unlike the first two games of the series here at Air Force.
19: Yeah, I think, you know, being able to locate his changeup and throw it down and land it with some counts. And then probably going to try to use the curveball a little bit more. And then, like, the first 2 days where we get a chance to elevate with some fastballs late, if he's able to execute those, I think that's going to be a pretty big key.
10: In its entirety, what do you think is the best thing that your pitching staff is doing against these Air Force bats? I mean, this is a team coming into the weekend that averaged 9 runs a game. You guys have been able to hold them down to 6 total so far across 2 games.
19: honestly, I think the thing we've done the best is we're just taking it a pitch at a time. And because our guys understand that this is a very offensive ballpark and they're going to score some runs, we understand that. But we're really trying to minimize it and just take it a pitch at a time and win pitches. And I think the first 2 days, all four guys have done that, where they're executing pitches and taking it a pitch at a time.
20: Seems like in the first two games, too, when there have been brief moments where things haven't gone your guys' way, you've been able to recenter really quickly. Have you noticed that as well?
19: Yeah, and I think that goes hand in hand with getting to the next pitch. If you are so focused on getting to the next pitch and the task at hand, then you could pretty much forget about what just happened previous. And so I do think those go hand in hand. I think our guys have done a good job of that this weekend.
20: Last thing for you, Coach, what do you think the bats need to do today? Yesterday we saw everybody 1 through 9 collect at least a hit, multiple guys with multi-hits. What do you see in the scout for their pitching today?
19: Yeah, I want to see us not chase, right? I want us to see us, stay competitive in the zone and make him throw fastballs in the zone. And get, if we do that, I think we'll get good swings. I just don't want to get impatient and chase out of the zone. So I think really being patient at the plate and making him throw his fastball over the plate is going to be a pretty big key.
20: That's head coach of the Cougs, Nathan Choate, with us. Coach, good luck on the game today against Air Force. Looking forward to this one.
19: Appreciate it. Go Cougs.
20: That was head coach of the Cougs, Nathan Choate, with us here pregame. Time to take a look now at the starting lineup for the Cougs in game 3 of this series against Air Force.
21: This is head coach Nathan Choate, and here's today's starting lineup.
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22: Trevor Smith, freshman, San Diego, California.
23: And he tees off on the 0-1 pitch. Trevor Smith launches it away. Off the light pole in left, a home run for Trevor Smith. He ties the game at 3. Second home run for the freshman.
5: Batting second at second base,
24: Gavin Roy, senior, Sudbury, Ontario, Canada.
23: Roy takes a swing, lifts us to center field. This is pretty deep. Blake Campbell ranging back with it. Can't make the catch. It carries his glove. Gavin Roy racing around second. He's looking for the Cougars' second triple of the inning, and he's in safely at third on a headlong slide. Gavin Roy's first of the season. It drives in Kyler Northrup, and the Cougars lead it 7-2.
5: Batting third in right field,
25: Max Hartman, senior, St. Albert, Alberta, Canada.
23: Max Hartman to third. He's safe. It's a Washington State single season record for Max Hartman. No Cougar has ever logged 8 triples in a single season, and Max Hartman becomes the first to do it in Washington State history.
5: Batting cleanup, the designated hitter,
25: Matt Priest, redshirt freshman, San Diego, California.
23: And he hits this a ton to left field. Matt Priest, no doubt, into the evergreens. First pitch, 2-run homer.
5: Batting fifth in left field,
26: Dustin Robinson, redshirt sophomore, Brea, California.
23: First pitch swinging, crushed by Robinson to the gap in right center field. This is off the fence. Dustin Robinson rocketing it off the wall in right center. 100 miles an hour off the bat. 7-3 Washington State.
5: Batting sixth at first base,
27: Brian Shaughnessy, senior, Long Beach, California.
23: Payoff pitch. Shaughnessy, upper half. He blasts off down the right field line. Doesn't miss that fastball. Ryan Shaughnessy, his second home run of the game, and the Cougars have taken the lead in the top of the ninth.
5: Batting seventh at third base,
28: Holly Obenauer, sophomore, San Jose, California.
23: Off a diving glove of Mikey Pickett. One run home. Here comes Dustin Robinson to make it a pair for WSU. And Ollie Obenauer into second base. Second double of the weekend for Ollie Obenauer.
5: Batting eighth and catching,
29: Noah Thine, senior, DeWitt, Iowa.
23: Thine with a fly ball left center field. This is going to drop down. Ryan Shaughnessy around third, and he'll score for Washington State. The Cougars get a run back on an RBI single to left center field for Noah Thine.
5: Batting ninth at shortstop,
30: Kyler Northrup, sophomore, Billings, Montana.
23: Hits is high in the air and deep to left. Kyler Northrup giving it a ride to the fence, and it's off the glove of a leaping Christian Taylor. Northrup running hard around second to third. He'll be in with a stand-up triple for Washington State to start the top of the seventh.
5: And taking the mound for the Cougars,
30: Luke Myers, senior, Denver, Colorado.
23: Cut on and missed. It's a season high in strikeouts for Luke Myers. His seventh punch-out tonight, and he's got another quality start brewing. A homecoming for Luke Myers this afternoon, making a start in his home state, pitching just south of his hometown of Denver, Colorado.
10: as Washington State plays in the final game of this three-game series, looking to sweep Air Force. We'll come back, get you the lineup for the Falcons, and on our way to first pitch right after this on the Cougar Sports Network.
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1: It's back. It's gone.
2: With one swing, he's tied this game up.
1: Carries. It carries. And it's out of here.
2: Into the corner. It's a fair ball. Everybody running for the Cougs. Three RBI double.
0: It's time for the first pitch.
1: Swung on and missed. Got him with an outside fastball.
2: At the knees for a called third strike. Had to have it, his sixth strikeout.
0: Let's head to the ballpark for all the play-by-play action.
3: Well, again, ready for action this afternoon. Washington State on the road to take on Air Force in the final game of this three-game series. It is senior day for Air Force, and a happy Mother's Day to all the moms out there today, including my mom, Jan Williams, and my wife, Allie Williams, as the Cougars look to go for a sweep today over Air Force and cap the regular season in Mountain West Conference play with a victory. The Cougars trying to cap it with a road sweep, and if they do so, they will lock up second place with no need for any tiebreakers in next weekend's play. So a lot on the line for the Cougars today, who are working to lock up that bye in Arizona in the next couple weeks for Mountain West Conference tournament play. We're going to come back, get you set for first pitch as we have a timeout here on the Cougar Sports Network. We'll pause for the national anthem. We'll come back, get you set for first pitch right after this here on the Cougar Sports Network.
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3: National anthem complete here at the United States Air Force Academy. We're getting ready for first pitch this afternoon for Washington State. Well, afternoon here, still a little bit left on your Sunday morning Pacific Coast time as Washington State is going for the series sweep today. Facing Jordan Watkins up on the mound for Air Force. He is 1-2 this year in 31 and a third innings with a 9.77 ERA. He has given up 34 in runs, 20 strikeouts to 17 walks. Six of his last eight outings have been starts this year for Air Force. For the Falcons, lineup-wise for them today, five players that are seniors in the starting lineup for Mike Keselowski and Air Force, five of their six. The sixth for the Falcons, Joey Collier, could be seen out of the bullpen later today. He also played back on Friday for Air Force. TJ Oster, senior designated hitter, is leading it off. Ben Nienagel is at shortstop, batting second. Walker Zapp hitting third for the Falcons. He is catching. Wyatt Hanoyan at second base, batting cleanup. Tripp Garrison, right field, hits fifth. Then it's Taylor Christensen

0: center field hitting sixth. Christian Taylor in center field batting sixth. Garrett Hutchins, first baseman, batting seventh. Luke Elmore in left, hitting eighth. And Landon Boyd at third base, rounding out the order for Air Force today. WSU, usual starting lineup for the Cougars over the span of six consecutive series, one for Washington State. Cougars have won six straight series for the first time since 1995, and Trevor Smith will lead off for WSU in the visitors' first. Temperature in the mid-60s today in Colorado Springs. Wind is blowing out to left field. First time we've seen it blowing out on this weekend. So Trevor Smith, the left side, working on an eight-game hitting streak. And the first pitch to him today is outside for ball one. Cougar center fielder, 2-for-4 yesterday with a double and a run driven in. 1-0 pitch from Watkins, and it's on the outside edge for strike one. Trevor Smith in his last 10 games, 9 of those 10 games with hits. Again, an 8-game hitting streak for the freshman center fielder for the Cougars. Watkins to wind the 1-1 pitch. He puts it at the knees for strike two to Trevor Smith, 1-2. Something the Cougars have done so well in the first couple games of the series is jump on Air Force early. 5 runs in the first inning yesterday, 2 in the first on Friday. Jordan Watkins set. Shift on for Trevor Smith, 3 to the right of second base. The 1-2 pitch, Smith the other way towards left field. It is sinking on the left fielder, Luke Elmore, but he's ranging in to make the catch for out number one. So the leadoff man retired for WSU this afternoon. Gavin Roy will bat next. 37-game on-base streak for Gavin Roy. And he is getting up there towards a Washington State program record in on-base streaks. He's at 37 games, we mentioned. 43 is the Cougar record held by Kyle Manzardo. First pitch to Gavin Roy. And a fastball misses off the lower outside corner to open him up, a ball and no strikes. Roy was moved into a tie for fourth all-time in on-base streaks at Washington State. His next would get him to Jason Freeman of 2005, his 38th consecutive game on base. 1-0 pitch, low and away for ball two. 2 balls and no strikes. As you would guess, a guy that is getting up there for a program record in on-base streaks is fifth in the Mountain West in on-base percentage. 467 is on-base percentage coming into play today. Jordan Watkins behind 2-0, the wind in his pitch. And Gavin takes it high and tight for ball three. So Gavin Roy's ahead, 3 balls, no strikes. He went 3-for-3 yesterday with a double and a run driven in, and he also walked twice in the series. He's 5-for-6 with a double, a triple, and 5 runs scored. Watkins set up from the first base side of the rubber, the 3-0 pitch. Fastball at the knees for strike one. Gavin Roy trying to earn his third walk of the weekend. He's also been hit by 2 pitches. He's played in over 104 games in his Washington State career. Watkins set for the 3-1 pitch. And here it comes. Gavin takes a swing and fouls it straight back to the netting behind the plate, so it's 3-2. Payoff pitch coming to Gavin Roy. 1 gone for WSU in the top of the first. No score. Trevor Smith, a fly out to left field. The Cougars' first at-bat of the day. Already claimed the first 2 games of the series. Payoff pitch. And high and tight for ball four. That's a 38-game on-base streak for Gavin Roy. It now ties for the 3rd longest in Washington State history.
1: Now batting right fielder, number 23.
0: 3rd walk of the series for Gavin Roy, who's also been hit by 2 pitches and come up with 5 hits on 6 official at-bats. So he's been all over the base paths for the Cougars this weekend in Colorado Springs. He's a 1-out base runner for WSU, and here's Max Hartman at the left side, having a great series, 6-for-9 with 4 runs driven in. The first pitch misses outside to Hartman for ball one. Five runs scored for Max Hartman. He has doubled a couple times, has also stolen a base. That was yesterday for his 17th of the season, two off the Mountain West lead. The 1-0 pitch, fastball at the knees. It splits the count at one to Max Hartman with Gavin Roy aboard and one out in the visitors' first inning. Cougars trying to log a first inning run or more for the third time in this series. Two runs on Friday, four in the first yesterday. 1-1 pitch. Max, a ground ball towards second base, fielded by Wyatt Hanoi and flipped to Ben Niednagle for the out at second and a relay on to first in time for the double play. So Air Force dials up a 4-6-3 double play, and that gets the Falcons out of the top half of the first inning. We go to the bottom of the first. Luke Myers will start his day up on the mound when we come back on the Cougar Sports Network.
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0: Luke Myers will start his afternoon on the mound for Washington State in the bottom of the first inning. No score here from the United States Air Force Academy. Luke Myers making his 13th start of the year. That's tying him for the most starts in the Mountain West, along with Nick Lewis and Griffin Smith. All three of those Cougar pitchers have started every weekend game for Washington State this year. And Myers to face T.J. Oster, Ben Niednagle, and Walker Zapp to start it. Three of Air Force's six seniors hitting at the top of the order. T.J. Oster was really good yesterday. Three hits for him in the second game of the series after he was a pinch runner on Friday. So Oster's gone 3-for-5 on the weekend with a couple runs scored. Luke Myers with his first pitch of the afternoon. Here it is, and it's fouled high out of play behind home plate. Oster swinging in an upper half fastball, so it's nothing and one to start it for Luke Myers today. Partly cloudy skies here at the United States Air Force Academy. Some clouds up on the Rocky Mountains over our left shoulder. The 0-1 pitch, and this is turned foul on the third base side. So nothing and two to T.J. Oster. Myers ahead, nothing in two. The wind in his pitch. Oster on the ground towards short. Kyler Northrup off to his left with it for the Cougs and throws out T.J. Oster for out number one this afternoon. Luke Myers starts the game getting a ground out from T.J. Oster, and Ben Niednagle, the shortstop for Air Force, will bat second. Niednagle 10th in the Mountain West, a 985 OPS. He went 1-for-3 yesterday. The Cougars have held Air Force down to six total runs in the first two games of this series. The Falcons entered the weekend top 25 in multiple offensive categories in college baseball. First pitch to Ben Niednagle, and it's a fastball outside for ball one. Air Force has been without Caden Bradshaw this weekend, their center fielder, who's out with an injury. He's been a big missing piece for the Falcons. 1-0 pitch. Niednagle hits this towards second. A one-hop hot shot at Gavin Roy, who fields it on the outfield turf and throws to first for out number two. So the Cougar middle infielders positioned well for some hard contact in this first inning. Both Kyler Northrup and Gavin Roy throwing out Air Force runners first. Two batters retired today for Luke Myers. Trying to match a scoreless top half of the first from Air Force. Walker Zapp, the catcher for the Falcons, who had a nine-game hitting streak come to an end yesterday. There's a couple off the Mountain West lead with 52 runs driven in this year. He will bat with two outs, nobody aboard, in the first pitch from Luke Myers, low for ball one. Walker Zapp, we mentioned, the third of these three seniors in the top three of the order from Auburn, Alabama. The 1-0 pitch, swing and a miss on the lower half. Noah Thine is catching Luke Myers on this Sunday. Thine, the normal battery mate for Luke Myers. See him consistently catch on Sundays for WSU. Cam McLeod caught the first two games of the series. Myers the wind to the 1-1 pitch. Low and away for ball two. Two balls and a strike. Luke Myers, a native of Denver, Colorado. So homecoming for him here in his home state. Former junior college All-American in Central Arizona. 2-1 pitch. Hit off the end of the bat down the first base line, and it's trickling foul. So 2-2 the count to Walker Zapp. And Luke Myers is a strike away from a 1-2-3 first inning. Luke's dad, Steve, played baseball in this state at Metro State in Colorado. Myers wrapping up his college career at WSU. He's retired the first two Falcons today. Now a 2-2 pitch coming to Walker Zapp in a scoreless first inning. Here comes the offering. And it swung on and missed on the inside half. Luke Myers ties up Walker Zapp and punches him out. That's a 1-2-3 first inning for Luke this afternoon. And a nice start to his homecoming in the state of Colorado. It is no score as we go to the second here on the Cougar Sports Network.
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0: Top of the second inning, no score from the U.S. Air Force Academy. Matt Priest, Dustin Robinson, Ryan Shonsby to hit for WSU in the second. Luke Myers, a 1-2-3 first inning. And he capped it with a punch out of one of the best hitters in the Mountain West, Walker Zapp. So Matt Priest to start the second for the Cougars. Priest, who has gotten a hit in nine straight games and is 17-for-31 in his last three Mountain West weekends. He starts it off for the Cougs in the second. First pitch, fastball dotted on the lower outside corner for strike one. Ruben Candelaria is calling balls and strikes. Harrison Silverman at first. Greg Charles, the crew chief, at second. And Cody Kernut at third. 0-1 to Matt Priest. Swings and fouls it off his right leg right at the plate. Right-handed hitter here for the Cougs against the right-handed pitching Jordan Watkins for Air Force. Watkins entered today with a conference ERA of 12.83. Held the Cougs scoreless in the first, got a double play to get out of the inning. That was 0-2 pitch to Washington State's leadoff man, Matt Priest, and it's set up outside and stays away from Priest, a designated hitter for the Cougs. Ball and two strikes. Everybody in the Cougar lineup with at least a hit yesterday, and six guys with multiple hits in a 14-4 run rule win. 1-2 pitch. Swing and a miss for Matt Priest on a changeup. It's the first strikeout of the day for Jordan Watkins. One gone for WSU in the top of the second. No score between the Cougars and the Air Force Falcons today. WSU earlier this weekend clinched a spot in the Mountain West Conference Baseball Tournament in Mesa, Arizona. So while this is the final regular season conference game for the Cougars, they will have postseason play ahead of them. Dustin Robinson in at the left side, first pitch swinging, fouls it back for strike one. Set it off the top, the tiebreaker scenarios look to be in favor of Washington State to pick up a bye in Arizona. The Cougars could lock it up themselves with a win today. The 0-1 pitch, low and in for ball one. We mentioned that coming into the series that Washington State controlled its own destiny. It seemed improbable to talk about a sweep, but the Cougars have won the first two games of the series. No one had won at Air Force this year. 1-1 pitch. Fastball in the lower inside corner for strike two. So Robinson behind a ball and two strikes. Air Force entered this weekend with a 14-0 home record, but the Cougars have won the first two games of the series. Jordan Watkins after the strikeout with the 1-2 pitch. And Dustin Robinson turns this on the ground at second base, bobbled for a moment by Wyatt Hanoyan, but he's quick to pick it back up at his feet, and he throws out Dustin Robinson for out number two. So a quiet start comparatively to the first couple games for Washington State at the plate. Four of the first five Cougar batters have been retired. Here comes Ryan Shonsby with two outs in the top of the second and no score. Shonsby entering this afternoon, five RBI away from the Mountain West leader, Drew Berrigan at UNLV. First pitch to Shonsby. He takes a changeup on the outer half for strike one. Freshman Jordan Watkins, impressive here at the start. He's locating his pitches well, getting ahead of Cougar hitters. Started ahead of all three hitters here in the second inning. The 0-1 pitch. And Ryan Shonsby turns it on the ground to second base. Back-to-back groundouts to second to Wyatt Hanoyan as he throws out Ryan Shonsby. And that's a 1-2-3 inning for Jordan Watkins in the top of the second. Maybe not what we expected the first day of the weekend that the wind has been blowing out here at the U.S. Air Force Academy. But through an inning and a half, no score. Luke Myers back to the mound after his 1-2-3 first on the Cougar Sports Network.
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0: Bottom of the second inning, no score. Washington State on the road at Air Force today. The Wyatt Hanoyan, Tripp Garish, and Christian Taylor. 4, 5, 6 hitters for Air Force due up in the second. Luke Myers with a 1-2-3 first, capped it with a strikeout of Walker Zapp, one of the leading hitters in the Mountain West Conference. Wyatt Hanoyan 0-for-6 with a sack fly in this series. Starts off at the left side in the bottom of the second. First pitch from Luke Myers. And Hanoyan lifts this to center field, but it's on a line at Trevor Smith. He's a couple steps to his left to make the catch for out number one. One pitch in and out in the bottom of the second of this scoreless ball game. We were talking about the scenarios for Washington State in the top half of this inning. The Cougars come in 15-8 in Mountain West play. Air Force with a win today could match Washington State with a 15-9 regular season record, but the Cougars already have the tiebreaker by way of the series victory yesterday. Tripp Garish at the left side. First pitch from Luke Myers. Garish shows a bunt. Myers offers a pitch low for ball one. Garish, the fourth of five seniors in the lineup for Air Force today. Went 1-for-3 yesterday, is 1-for-7 on the weekend, the 1-0 pitch. And Garish takes at the knees for a strike. Luke Myers evens the count up at one. Then you look at the team who's been idle in terms of Mountain West play this weekend, Nevada behind Washington State and Air Force. It's the 1-1 pitch, low for ball two. Nevada's 12-9 right now, so the best they could do next weekend against Grand Canyon is sweep the Lopes and get to 15-9, drawing even with WSU and Air Force. 2-1 pitch, swung on and fouled into the glove of Noah Thine, who hangs on for strike two. Two balls, two strikes. Then New Mexico is out of the equation behind Nevada. New Mexico 11-11-1, playing their final Mountain West regular season game today. 2-2 pitch, fouled high back over the press box, so still 2-2. So if the Cougars were to finish in a three-way tie, the way we understand it is it would come down to the records of those teams against one another. Those all come out to an even 3-3 for everybody. And then San Diego State, the top of the standings, they would be the team everyone would compare to. The 2-2 pitch on the lower inside corner, and that's called strike three. Second strikeout for Luke Myers. He punches out Tripp Garish, and Myers has retired the first five to face him today. The excellent news for the Cougars, you know, San Diego, it was not a fun series for Washington State to open up Mountain West Conference play. The Cougars lost the set, went 1-2. But of those three teams, they're the only team to beat San Diego State at least once this year. First pitch to Christian Taylor, grounded to left to Kyler Northrup. The Cougar shortstop dives for it, but it's under his glove and into center field for a base hit. So Air Force has its first base runner with two outs in the bottom of the second. Christian Taylor with the single back up the middle. And Garrett Hutchins will bat next with two outs, no score in the bottom of the second. So all that to say, the way we see it in the standings, the Cougars likely, even if they dropped the contest today, would break that three-way tie and end up the second-place team in the Mountain West or earn themselves a bye in Mesa, Arizona. Of course, they can take all those tie-breaking procedures out of play today with a victory and a sweep. Garrett Hutchins at the left side. Luke Myers immediately a move over to Christian Taylor to try to hold him close. Taylor is 10 for 11 on stolen bases this year. Air Force, a couple stolen bases yesterday. The Falcons, tremendous in stolen bases. Came into the weekend, 132 on the year. Line drive, right side in the hole. Garrett Hutchins knocks us into right field, and it's a two-out single for Hutchins to follow the single from Christian Taylor, moves up to second base. So first and second for Air Force with two outs in the bottom of the second. They're now threatening Luke Myers. The Falcons have the first two hits of this ball game. And Luke Elmore, the Air Force left fielder, will bat next. Elmore playing in his 100th career game today. He's driven in 82 runs in his career and 10 home runs. Runners to their leads at first and second with two outs, no score. Luke Myers' first pitch drifts outside to Luke Elmore for ball one. Myers, a fastball, a curveball, a changeup, and a cutter. His four-pitch mix. Try the cutter to start off Luke Elmore. A turnaround at second base. Gavin Roy puts the tag down on Christian Taylor, but he's safe. The throwback behind at second. Luke Myers trying to get out of this spot in the bottom of the second inning. Started by retiring the first two. Back-to-back two-out singles have him in a little bit of trouble. 1-0 pitch. It's a curveball at the knees to Luke Elmore for strike one. So a ball and a strike to the Air Force left fielder. Wind is blowing out to left today at Air Force, so watch out for that. Some of these powerful hitters for the Falcons, they've hit a lot of home runs this year. A 1-1 pitch. Elmore hits this in the air to left field, right on cue. This is punished to left. It's to the left of the scoreboard, gone for a three-run shot for the Falcons. All with two outs in the bottom of the second inning. Luke Elmore, the three-run home run for Air Force. It's his fifth home run of the season, and the Falcons strike first this afternoon at the United States Air Force Academy. And that's the thing that's a killer for Washington State. You let runners on ahead of a home run turn into a three-run blast. Ninth home run of the year given up by Luke Myers, and it's 3-0 Air Force in the bottom of the second. Here's Landon Boyd, the third baseman for the Falcons at the left side. Just the second home run of the weekend for Air Force. They had one from Ben Niennagel back in game one of the series. First pitch high and away to Landon Boyd for ball one. So Luke Myers was rolling right along. He retired the first five to face him, then back-to-back two-out singles and a three-run homer for Luke Elmore. 1-0 pitch. Fastball cut on a miss by Landon Boyd. So it's 1-1. Boyd, the nine hitter, the fifth senior in this Air Force starting lineup on senior day for Air Force. A nice presentation pregame for all six seniors. 1-1 pitch. Bunted up at the plate. Noah Thine sheds the mask on a popped up bunt and makes the catch for out number three. So that'll do it for Air Force in the bottom of the second. The Falcons land the first big punch of the day. Three-run home run for Luke Elmore to left field. Elmore with his fifth home run of the season gives Air Force a 3-0 lead going to the third on the Cougar Sports Network.
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0: Be the bottom third of the Washington State order. Ollie Obenauer, Noah Thine, Kyler Northrup due up in the top of the third for WSU. Air Force with a three-run home run in the second inning to take a 3-0 lead this afternoon. So Ollie Obenauer, a couple hits yesterday, pair of doubles and a run driven in. Will start it for Washington State in the third inning. Stands in to face Jordan Watkins. Watkins a 1-2-3 second. The freshman has retired 5 of 6, has only given up a walk so far. The first pitch to Ollie Obenauer in at the knees for strike one. Obenauer, sophomore from San Jose, California. 7 of his last 12 hits in Mountain West play have been doubles. The 0-1 pitch. Ollie grounds it foul, chopped on the third base side. Roll slowly to Eric Hutting in the third base coach's box. Nothing and two. Obenauer looking to get the Cougs started with their first hit, but he's behind nothing and two in the top of the third. The 0-2 pitch. Low and inside for ball one. Jordan Watkins in his last start. Or Air Force coming off 3 2/3, 4 hits, a single run at New Mexico. 1-2 pitch, and a swing and a miss. Breaking ball cut on by Ollie Obenauer. It's the second strikeout for Jordan Watkins today.
1: Now batting.
0: He's got the leadoff man retired for the Cougars in the top of the third. Noah Thine, the Washington State catcher, to bat next. Thine 0 for 2 on Sunday last week with a walk. The Cougars lost to Fresno State in the final game of that series after the Cougs went up 2-0 in that set at home. First pitch fastball to the lower outside corner, called a strike. Thine from Iowa. Wrestler growing up, tough catcher for the Cougs. The 0-1 pitch. And it's inside for ball one. This year, Noah Thine's been hit by 6 pitches. He's walked 6 times, and he's had 6 hits, hitting 130 coming into play. The 1-1 pitch. Thine fouls it under the barrel. Back to the backstop, 1-2. Jordan Watkins has retired five straight Cougar hitters, dating to the double play ball that he dialed up back in the first inning after the walk at Gavin Roy. He is not allowed a hit so far today through 2 1/3. He's headed Noah Thine, a ball and two strikes. Here's the pitch. And Noah takes low for ball two. Fastball zoomed in there below the knees. Washington State in light gray road uniforms today. Washington State spelled out in crimson lettering across the chest. 2-2 pitch. Thine, a swing and a miss on a curveball. And the second pitch that Jordan Watkins has buried on Washington State hitters in this third inning.
1: Now batting shortstop.
0: So two away for WSU on back-to-back strikeouts in the top of the third. Kyler Northrup will bat next for the Cougars. WSU trying to solve Jordan Watkins here in the top of the third inning. He's now retired six in a row. Kyler Northrup with a 31-game on-base streak coming into play. And first pitch swinging, he grounds one deep into short. Ben Niednagel one step onto the outfield turf, able to glove it and throw to first for out number three. So the Cougars down in order for a second straight inning. Quiet start for the Cougar bats today at the United States Air Force Academy after the Cougars scored runs on top of runs in the first two games of the series. It's 3-0 Air Force. We head to the bottom of the third on the Cougar Sports Network.
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0: Headed to the bottom of the third inning at Air Force, Washington State trailing 3-0. Top of the order for Air Force coming up, TJ Oster, Ben Niednagel, Walker Zapp. Luke Myers was rolling. He retired the first five hitters of the day, then gave up two-out singles last inning and a three-run home run to Luke Elmore. As the Cougs behind 3-0 early, TJ Oster ground out to short his first time up. And here's the first pitch from Luke Myers to him. This is lifted on the infield left side. Ollie Obenauer shading the sun, looking and fighting that sun at third, but standing still as a statue, waiting for it to come down and make the catch for out number one. One pitch and a pop out on the left side of the infield. Ollie Obenauer taking control of things for the first out. Ben Niednagel, the Air Force shortstop, up next. Grounded out to second his first time up, so he's now 3-for-8 on the weekend with a home run. Really tremendous hitter in the Mountain West. 13 doubles, 4 triples, 5 home runs for Niednagel on the year. First pitch changeup on the lower outside corner for a strike. Luke Myers has done a good job so far today of getting ahead of hitters on that first pitch. Done it about three-quarters of the time, the 0-1 pitch. This is lined to left field, off to the right of Dustin Robinson. He's ranging over and at one hops just to his right over by the left field foul pole. He cuts it off shy of the track, but into second base goes Ben Niednagel with a one-out double for Air Force in the bottom of the third. Falcons energized with 4 early hits off of Luke Myers. They have a 3-0 lead and a man in scoring position with one out. Walker Zapp, the catcher for Air Force, coming up next. Over his last 4, after he went 3-for-4 back on Friday with a couple doubles and a run driven in. Lead off second for Ben Niednagel. Luke Myers looks that way. A lot of speed at second for Niednagel. And a first pitch cutter on the outside half from Luke Myers to Walker Zapp for strike one. Ben Niednagel this year has stolen 18 bases. He's second in the Mountain West. Oh, one pitch. Low for ball one. One ball, one strike. Mentioned earlier in the ball game, the Air Force playing without starting center fielder Caden Bradshaw. He also has 18 stolen bases. Tripp Garish leads the Mountain West with 19. He's in the lineup today for Air Force. 1-1 pitch. This is cranked down the left field line, but turned foul over the top of the Washington State bullpen down in the left field corner. Ball and two strikes. Bullpen that's been lightly used by the Cougars so far this weekend. WSU, Nick Lewis, and August Ritchie combined for the 9 innings on Friday. And then it was Griffin Smith and Scott Ringett for the 7 innings yesterday. Look back at second base, and Luke Myers turns around now and throws back there to Gavin Roy. Myers struck out Walker Zapp in the first inning. A fastball in on his hands. First of a couple strikeouts for Luke Myers today. Runner back to the lead at second. That's Niednagel dancing around back there. Here's the 1-2. That's buried low. No offer from Walker Zapp. Counts 2-2. Thirteenth start of the year for Luke Myers came in today in his last four Mountain West starts with an ERA just above 4. In his last 21 and two-thirds innings, had given up only 10 earned runs, turns around at second base and throws Ben Niednagel back to the bag. Myers coming into this weekend, seventh fewest walks of starting pitchers in the Mountain West Conference. He's only given up 19 this year. 2-2 pitch. Low and away. Counts now full. Something WSU did yesterday, didn't allow a walk. The Cougars only two walks given up night one of the series. Good job by Cougar pitching to limit free passes throughout this weekend. Payoff pitch for Luke Myers with one out and a runner at second. And here's that pitch. Zapp hits his high in the air to left field. Wynn pushing it towards the foul pole. Dustin Robinson onto the track. Now to the wall with his back against the fence. Makes the catch for out number two. Tagging from second, Ben Niednagel. And he's into third. Remember, it's 360 feet down the left field line. So with Dustin Robinson making that catch with his back pressed up against the fence, it still allowed Ben Niednagel to tag second to third. So he is at third base with two outs, and Wyatt Hanoyan will bat next for Air Force. Luke Myers trying to keep the deficit right where it is, 3-0. To the three-run home run last inning from Luke Elmore for Air Force. Runner over at third base. Myers with the first pitch to Hanoyan, a fastball high. Noah Thine tries to throw back behind Ben Niednagel. Pretty good throw by Thine with a tag put on by Ollie Obenauer, and Obenauer is asking Nathan Choate to challenge it. He waves him off and says, no, we will not. So first pitch, high ball, no strikes. Cougars thought about it. It was a pretty good throw from Noah Thyme, but Niednagel stepped back onto the bag safely. The 1-0 pitch. Fastball at the knees. That's a strike to Wyatt Hanoyan. Hanoyan a line out basically straight to Trevor Smith in center field last inning. Hanoyan led off the bottom of the second for Air Force. 1-1 pitch. Hanoyan hits this off the hands of Blooper towards left field, and it's hanging up. Dustin Robinson working in and towards the foul line to his right. The Cougar left fielder makes the catch for out number three. A double for Ben Niednagel in the third inning does not come back to bite Washington State. He's stranded at third, and we go to the fourth. The Cougars trailing 3-0, looking for their first hit of the day when we come back in the top half of the fourth on the Cougar Sports Network. Coug fans, this is Trevor Williams reminding you to check out the latest episode of the This Week in Cougar Baseball podcast. 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
0: First time through the order for Washington State, all the Cougars had to show for it was a walk for Gavin Roy back in the first inning, and then he was erased on a double play. So Jordan Watkins, the starter for Air Force, through three innings has faced the minimum nine hitters, and the Cougars will get take two in this lineup. Trevor Smith, Gavin Roy, and Max Hartman due up to start the top of the fourth. Cougs trail 3-0 here on the road against Air Force. They've already claimed the series, winning the first two games. But looking for a comeback to get a road series sweep down the road. Trevor Smith at the left side, first pitch in at the knees to him for strike one. Trevor, an eight-game hitting streak. Flew out to left field his first time up. Jordan Watkins set the 0-1 pitch. Smith takes a swing, lifts this out of play. Straight back behind us, nothing in two. Full bleachers on the first base side for Air Force on their senior day. Washington State has a few fans over on the third base side of things over the Cougar dugout as well. 0-2 pitch. Trevor Smith puts down a bunt, third base line with the shift on, and he'll beat this out for Washington State. With two strikes over the last couple weeks, Trevor Smith has had that shift put on where teams have taken their third baseman and put him to the right of second base. And with two strikes here today, some confidence to say, hey, I'll put down the bunt on the third base line, and he beats it out for the bunt single for WSU in the top of the fourth. A roll of the dice for the Cougars with two strikes, but a lot of faith in the freshman to handle the bat there with the bunt attempt. And he's on to start the inning for the Cougs with their first hit of the day. Gavin Roy up next at the right side, first pitch. High and tight to him for ball one. Gavin with a walk in the first inning. Tied for third all-time and on-base streak at Washington State. His 38th consecutive game that he's reached base. The 1-0 pitch. Check swing. It's low and away for ball two. Gavin Roy, a top 10 hitter by average in the Mountain West, top 5 in on-base percentage, came in today with 65 hits, tied for 7th in the league. 2-0 pitch, Trevor Smith shows he's going to take off from first and then shuts it down, and it's a fastball at the letters for strike one to Gavin Roy. Trevor Smith looked back to the first base bag. Smith on with some good speed, does have three stolen bases this year, but battled a hamstring injury earlier in the season. 2-1 pitch, Gavin takes a swing, knocks this towards right field. It's taking back Tripp Garish, and it's over his head. One hops off the base of the fence. Trevor Smith getting a stop sign at third. Gavin Roy pulls into second with a double. He has his sixth hit of the weekend, his third for extra bases, and the Cougars in business to start the fourth. First the bunt single from Trevor Smith, now a double from Gavin Roy to right center field, and it's second and third with nobody out for WSU in the top of the fourth. And Max Hartman looking for a little redemption after hitting into a double play in the first inning. Could get the Cougars right back into this, down 3-0 in the top of the fourth inning. Corners up, first pitch to Hartman. He swings, lines this right past the face of the pitcher, Jordan Watkins, into center field. Both Cougar runs are coming to score, and that was a laser beam off the bat of Max Hartman, and it nearly took out Jordan Watkins, the pitcher for Air Force. He was able to dodge it by just centimeters off the hill. And thankful that he did. That was back much quicker to him than he threw it to Max Hartman. Even two RBI single for Max Hartman maybe the hardest hit ball of the year for Washington State. Smash that into center field. The Cougars now trail 3-2. And what a start to the fourth for WSU. The Bats have woken up on this Sunday afternoon. First pitch to Matt Priest. Misses low and away for ball one. Priest to strike out his first time up. Max Hartman, two runs driven in there. He's driven in 37 this year for WSU. The 1-0 pitch. And low and away for ball two. Time called out of the Air Force dugout. Big Kyle Winkler, the pitching coach, coming out to have a discussion with Jordan Watkins. Cougars in this fourth inning, a bunt single for Trevor Smith to start it against the shift with two strikes. Then Gavin Roy doubled to right center field, and Max Hartman hammered a two RBI single right back up the box into center field. The Cougars, just like that, trailing by a run. The count's 2-0, and you have a good fastball hitter in Matt Priest at the plate for Washington State. Priest, who has knocked four home runs on his redshirt freshman season, has driven in 34 this year, came into play today with an OPS above 1,000, 1,001. See what he gets 2-0 after the visit. 2-0 pitch. Priest on a fastball, connects and lines it to left, but it's right at Luke Elmore. He makes a bad read on it. Stepped in one step too far. It's over his left side, up against the fence. Matt Priest is into second. Max Hartman to third. And Washington State catches a break in the top of the fourth inning.
1: Now batting left.
0: Ball over. Hammered at Luke Elmore in left field, but a bad read. Took one too many steps in. And as it was hammered by Matt Priest, ball ended up screaming past Luke Elmore. Not sure if Elmore was able to get any contact on it there in left field. As Dustin Robinson stands in at the left side and swings and misses at a first pitch changeup from Jordan Watkins. A go down is a double for Matt Priest, his seventh of the season. He was able to turn around on that fastball from Jordan Watkins. Second and third, nobody out. Cougs down by a run, 3-2. The 0-1 pitch. Dustin Robinson takes it inside at the belt for ball one. Fans groaning over on the first base side for Air Force. The way they're looking, it definitely had the right height on the zone, but it did look inside the left-handed hitting Robinson. 1-1 pitch. Dustin, a swing, kind of a check swing, pops it up on the third base side. It'll carry out a play. So ball and two strikes to Dustin Robinson. Robinson in this series has driven in four runs. Yesterday drove in three runs on a couple big two-out hits for the Cougars. He's got runners at second and third, nobody out. The 1-2 pitch, and Robinson takes well outside. So the count even at two. Cougs were no hit for the first three innings, but the first four hitters in the fourth have all reached. Two doubles, two singles. Second and third, the runners. Nobody out. Here's the 2-2 pitch. Robinson, a swing and a miss. Down and in on him, a breaking ball for the fourth strikeout of the day for Jordan Watkins, and a big punch out for him for out number one in the top of the fourth.
1: Now batting.
0: Frustrating finish to that at-bat for Dustin Robinson. And in steps one of the best hitters in the Mountain West this year, Ryan Shansby. Eight home runs, 50 runs driven in, and he has two in scoring position with one out. The first pitch, Shansby takes a swing at this, lifts it high in the air to left field. It's just shy of the warning track for Luke Elmore, who makes the catch. Max Hartman tagging up from third, and Ryan Shansby with a sack fly for his 51st RBI of the year has tied the game in the top of the fourth. A three-run inning for the Cougars.
1: Now batting third base.
0: And WSU back even at three with Air Force on the road in the final game. The Cougars' conference regular season. Matt Priest hanging on at second base on that sack fly. So he's at second with two outs. And Ollie Obenauer going to bat next for the Cougars. Nathan Choate is out of the dugout for Washington State. And not sure what he is asking about here on the third base side of things for the Cougars before Ollie Obenauer comes to bat. Calls over Greg Charles, the crew chief, this umpiring crew, and they're having a discussion right on the foul line at third. Doesn't appear to amount to anything, so Charles jogs back out to second base. Crew chief's umpiring crew, Nathan Choate, back into the Washington State dugout. Two outs, Ollie Obenauer with a potential go-ahead run at second base, and Matt Priest, game tied at three. First pitch to Obenauer. First pitch swinging, grounds it at second base. It gets on Wyatt Hanoyan quickly. He gloves it to his left side, throws out Obenauer for out number three. The Cougars do their job, though, in the top of the fourth inning. The first four in the Cougar order reach via hits, and WSU brings all the top three guys in the order in to score. Game now tied at three. We go to the bottom of the fourth on the Cougar Sports Network.
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0: Cougs tied with Air Force 3-3, starting the bottom of the fourth inning. Tripp Garish, then Christian Taylor, Garrett Hutchins due up for Air Force. Three-run top half of the fourth for Washington State to tie it. And Tripp Garish leading off for Air Force. Luke Myers struck him out looking in the second inning. So first pitch for Myers in the fourth. Garrett shows a bunt and pulls back. It's a fastball thrown to the knees for strike one. Garrett 1-for-8 this weekend with three punch-outs. But a very dangerous hitter. 12 doubles, 10 homers. 0-1 pitch. He turns it over foul on the first base side. And reeled in over by the first base coach for Air Force, Tyler Dawson. Nothing in two to Tripp Garrett. Cougar pitching has done a good job keeping Garish quiet. And he went 0-for-11 last week, so he's been in a rough stretch for the Falcons right now at the plate. The 0-2 pitch, Garish grounds this weakly back in front of the hill. Luke Myers down to get it. A flat throw to first, and Tripp Garish beats it out up the line. Myers took his time to field that and settle for the throw, and he took a beat too long. Nathan Choate has signaled for a challenge out of the Washington State dugout. And we'll see. Tripp Garish was motoring up that line. And this will be a really frustrating one for Luke Myers if it ends up being that Tripp Garish was safe. Because Myers definitely took his time to try to make sure that he collected himself on that play. So we'll see what comes of this challenge here over on the first base line. Umpires come together. They'll hop on the phone with the offsite Mountain West ump that is reviewing these plays. Cougar Nation, each time you bring your Toyota vehicle to be serviced at a local and participating Toyota dealership, you can receive a premium Washington State giveaway item as a member of the Toyota Rewards Program. 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Luke Myers had to field the ball down off the hill towards the first base side, short of the mound. Wanted to make sure he got a clean handle on the ball and then threw to Ryan Shonsby. And those flat throws can, you know, often cause pitchers a lot of trouble. And so I think he was just taking a moment to make sure that he got off a good clean throw to Ryan Shonsby. And the Cougars now challenging as the call in the field was that Tripp Garish beat it out. We mentioned the speed that he has, a Mountain West leading 19 stolen bases on the year. Now, neither team has had a lot of success this weekend when asking for challenges. A lot of the calls have come back against the team challenging. I can only think of one successful challenge out of about five or six for the two teams so far this weekend. Both Air Force and Washington State lost their first challenges yesterday, and then Air Force lost one again in the seventh inning. The Cougars winning in seven yesterday, 14-4 and 11-2 back on Friday night. Looks like a decision has been reached. Greg Charles going to come report it from the first base side. Big call here in the bottom of the fourth. Call on the field, overturn, and the throw was in time for Luke Myers. Just in the nick of time, but Tripp Garish made it a very close play at first. Successful challenge by Washington State. The Cougars will keep both of their challenges going forward this afternoon, and one gone for Air Force in the bottom of the fourth.

0: Cougars will keep both of their challenges going forward this afternoon, and one gone for Air Force in the bottom of the fourth. Game all tied at three. Both teams have four hits. Air Force, a three-run second inning. The Cougars, a three-run fourth inning. Christian Taylor to bat next for Air Force with one out. First pitch, and it's at the knees for strike one. So Luke Myers, see if he gets a little energy off that successful challenge from Washington State. Myers, the Denver native, the wind in the 0-1 pitch. A bunt shown by Taylor. He pulls it back in a fastball high for ball one. Christian Taylor's 4-for-8 in this series with two doubles. He singled ahead of the three-run homer for Luke Elmore a couple innings ago. Pop up on the left side of the infield. Kyler Northrup coming in at short. He takes control to make a two-handed squeeze for out number two. So Luke Myers has retired the first two Falcons in the bottom of the fourth after his Cougs got him three runs in the top half to tie the game at three. Garrett Hutchins also singled ahead of that three-run home run for Luke Elmore in the second inning. Air Force doing all that damage with two outs on three hits. And the first pitch to Garrett Hutchins, cut on and missed. Nothing in one. Myers the wind, the 0-1 pitch. Fastball high and away. Hutchins now 2-for-8 this weekend. He has struck out two times to Cougar pitching. The 1-1 pitch. Hutchins, a line drive over a leaping Kyler Northrup at short, and it's in the left center field for a two-out base hit. Second single of the game for Garrett Hutchins. And he's aboard ahead of Luke Elmore, who hit a three-run home run to left field just to the left of the scoreboard. Back in the second inning for Luke Elmore, it was his fifth home run of the season. Air Force, a team that has thrived in winning these high-scoring contests throughout the year. Leadoff first for Garrett Hutchins with two outs. First pitch to Luke Elmore, and it's on the lower inside corner for strike one. Looked like a cutter from Luke Myers to start him off. Some more sunshine working its way into the diamond here in the middle third. 0-1 pitch, fouled off. Hits Noah Thine, bounces away to the first base side, nothing in two. WSU tied with Air Force 3-3 on this Sunday afternoon. Final game of the series. Cougs up 2-0 in the set. Luke Myers trying to throw his second straight scoreless inning after the three-run second. The 0-2 pitch lined hard off the netting on the first base side. So do it again, 0-2. Luke Elmore, 100th career game, 11th career home run this afternoon. Has driven in 85 in his Air Force career with 20 stolen bases. Myers long pause, the 0-2 pitch. Fastball zooms in up high. Air Force in white uniforms with blue pinstripes. Air Force across the chest. That royal blue helmet and the batting gloves for Luke Elmore as he waggles the bat at the right side. Runner takes off with a 1-2 pitch. Short hops on Noah Thine. Gets a throw to second quickly, and Gavin Roy puts the tag down. Noah Thine catches Garrett Hutchins trying to swipe second base, and the Cougar catchers over the last few weeks have been gunning down runners left and right. That gets Washington State out of the bottom of the fourth inning and strands Luke Elmore at the plate. We go to the fifth, game tied at three on this Sunday afternoon on the Cougar Sports Network.
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2: Start at the top of the fifth inning from the United States Air Force Academy. Washington State tied with Air Force 3-3. Noah Thine, who just threw out the runner Garrett Hutchins in the bottom of the fourth, starts the fifth at the plate for the Cougars. Then it will be Kyler Northrup. And the lineup turns over to the top to Trevor Smith in this fifth inning. Cougars fought back last inning for three runs after falling in a 3-0 hole. Noah Thine, a strikeout his first time up. As we said, just caught that runner stealing for a big third out in the fourth. First pitch swinging, fights it off the hands, down the left field line. It's a fair ball into the corner. Thine racing around first for second, and he's in there with a double for Washington State to start the top of the fifth. Noah Thine with just his second double of the season and extra bases to open the fifth inning for WSU. Big swing from Noah Thine to start off this inning, and the Cougars have thoughts of trying to take a lead now in the fifth. A runner in scoring position to start things for Kyler Northrup. Northrup a ground out to short his first time up. Looking over at Eric Cutting. Getting signs from his third base coach with Noah Thine now into his lead at second base. First pitch, Northrup putting down a bunt third baseline. This hops foul. So it's nothing and one to Kyler Northrup. Kyler with four sacrifice bunts this year. Actually, pardon me, I shortchanged him by two. He's got six on the year. So he's second in the Mountain West. Noah Thine, who just doubled, leads the conference with eight. The Cougars, the leading team in putting down sack bunts. Corners looking to crash the 0-1 pitch, and Northrup pulls it back, a fastball away for ball one. Kyler Northrup certainly one of the best in the conference in handling that for these sack bunt situations. Did it a lot the first half of the year. Not so much the second half of this season as he's been hitting it really well for WSU. 1-1 pitch. Northrup swings here, knocks it through the left side. Noah Thine had to retreat on first movement as it was close to the glove of the third baseman, Landon Boyd. He'll now take off for third. He's in there safely, and Kyler Northrup with a single for Washington State. First and third for the Cougs with nobody out to start in the top of the fifth, and a great table set by the 8-9 hitters for the Cougs. Trevor Smith. Set up corner runners for Trevor Smith, who started the three-run inning last inning with a bunt single against the shift with two strikes. Put down a perfect bunt on the third base line. Now the freshman will try to give WSU the lead in the visitors' fifth. Corner runners, Landon Boyd playing up at third, respecting that bunting ability of Trevor Smith. First pitch, fastball lands outside for ball one. The bunt single also gave Trevor Smith a 9-game hitting streak. Low and away for ball two. Trevor, a couple hits yesterday, including a double. He's driven in a run this weekend. 21 runs driven in this year. It's a chance with Noah Thine standing over at third base to unbreak this tie. 2-0 pitch. Smith turns a hot shot on the ground at first. Behind the back of Dan Bauer at the first base coaching box for WSU. 2-1. Kyler Northrup the lead off of first base after the single, and Noah Thine over at third. Thine started the inning with the double. Two one to Trevor Smith. And it's a fastball at the knees on the lower inside corner for strike two. Base hit or productive out. Trevor Smith give Washington State the lead. Noah Thine over at third base. 2-2 pitch. Trevor launches it high in the air over the third base side, and it's going to get out of play. So still two balls and two strikes. Game tied at three. Top of the fifth, nobody out. Runners on at the corners. Cougars have five hits in these last two innings. 2-2 pitch. Trevor Smith takes it on a short hop at the feet of Walker Zapp. Kyler Northrup gets a great read on it, and he'll take second on the wild pitch. Count is full to Trevor Smith, and that was a perfect read by Kyler Northrup on the ball in the turf. Races to second, and now the Cougars have two potential runners in scoring position. With nobody out and a payoff pitch coming to Trevor Smith. Here's the offer from Jordan Watkins. Smith takes a swing, hits this into right field. It's down in front of Tripp Garish for a base hit. Noah Thine coming to score, and the Cougars have scored four unanswered in the last inning and change to take a 4-3 lead. Second hit of the day for Trevor Smith. His fifth hit in the series and his second run driven in, and it gives the Cougars a 4-3 lead. And still a chance for plenty more in this inning for Washington State. Re-racks the situation from a couple pitches ago with runners at the corners. Kyler Northrup stopping at third base. And Air Force with Coach Kyle Winkler out to the mound going to call for a new pitcher in the top of the fifth. Cougar bats were quiet in the first three innings, and they have now heated right on up. WSU with a 4-3 lead, a pitching change for Air Force. We'll be right back to Colorado Springs after this on the Cougar Sports Network.
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2: WSU with a 4-3 lead. The Cougars have runners on at the corners and nobody out in the top of the fifth. The Cougars have forced a pitching change for Air Force. The Falcons calling on junior left-hander Sam Hentges, native of California. Comes in to face Gavin Roy first. Then we'll get a lefty bat in Max Hartman. Then back to a righty in Matt Priest. And then a couple lefties in Dustin Robinson and Ryan Shonsby behind him. So not just a matchup arm here. Air Force bringing in Hentges, who has a 2-0 record with two saves and 19 and two-thirds innings. A 4.58 ERA on the year. 24 strikeouts to 13 walks. And has only allowed two extra base hits. So one of the better arms for the Falcons. Trying to put an end to what's been a great inning already for WSU. The first three hitters all reaching with hits for Washington State. Started with a double for Noah Thine, then Kyler Northrup, a single, and Trevor Smith, an RBI single. Good speed on the bases for the Cougars. Northrup at third, Smith at first. And Gavin Roy, who doubled his last time up, has had an outstanding 6-for-7 series with three walks. Roy just outside of the top five in hits in the Mountain West, 66 this year. First pitch to him from Hentges, low and inside.
6: Bounces off the glove of Walker Zapp, but he keeps it close by the feet of Gavin Roy. Ball and no strikes. Trevor Smith over at first base has three stolen bases this year. Kyler Northrup at third, great speed for the Cougs as well. 1-0 pitch. Gavin Roy takes low and in for ball two. So Sam Hentges missing low and in with his first two pitches out of the Air Force bullpen. The Cougars fell behind 3-0 in the second on a three-run home run. They've now scored four in the last inning and change. A 2-0 pitch. Gavin Roy takes a swing at it, hits it in the air, right field line, but foul. And it one hops off the warning track into the Air Force bullpen down in the right field corner, 2-1. Gavin Roy has had an outstanding season with 32 runs driven in. Max Harmon, two RBI single, got to 37 earlier today. 2-1 pitch, swing and a miss for Gavin Roy on a curveball in the lower inside corner. It's 2-2. Talk about those Max Hartman runs driven in, because Gavin Roy came in three RBI behind Max for second on the Cougar team. Now five back of him after Hartman's big two RBI smash last inning. 2-2 pitch, another breaking ball. This is hit hard at second base. Flipped to short for one to Ben Niednagel from Wyatt Hanoi and on to first for a double play, but it will bring home Kyler Northrup to score from third. So the Cougars add another run on, and Washington State now takes a 5-3 advantage, but Air Force was happy to trade those two outs for a run. As Sam Hentges came into this situation with runners on at the corners and nobody out, now he's got two outs, bases empty, to face Max Hartman. The Cougars do now lead it by two, 5-3 in the top of the fifth. First pitch to Max. It's a fastball at the knees and on the outer half of the dish for strike one. Max Hartman hit into a double play back in the first inning. So a couple turned by Air Force in the first half of this ballgame. The 0-1 pitch. Max shows a bunt, pulls back, and the pitch outside for ball one. The Cougars, three runs last inning, now two runs in the fifth. Both innings started with the first three hitters all reaching base. 1-1 pitch. Max Hartman takes slider at the knees for strike two. Max also came around to score last inning on a sac fly for Ryan Shonsby to tie the game at three. 1-2 pitch. Hartman is swinging a miss on a breaking ball in the outer half, and Sam Hentges does what he was expected to do, comes in, throws some water on that Washington State fire in the top of the fifth. But the Cougars, with the early work against Jordan Watkins, able to chase Air Force's starter, get three hits off of him, and it's a 5-3 Washington State lead at the halfway point. Luke Myers going back to the mound after this on the Cougar Sports Network.
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6: Five to three, the Washington State lead, starting at the bottom of the fifth inning on the road at Air Force. Luke Elmore, Landon Boyd, TJ Oster, 8-9-1 hitters due up for Air Force. Elmore, who drove in all three Air Force runs back in the second inning, his fifth home run of the year, just to the left of the left field scoreboard. And first pitch from Luke Myers to him, cut on and miss. Cutter passed him for strike one in the bottom of the fifth. Cougs answered back with three runs in the fourth and two in the top of the fifth now to take the lead 5-3. Myers the wind, the 0-1 pitch. Elmore shows a bunt, puts it down foul on the third base line. So it's nothing and two. Luke Myers with the crimson outline and the toes of his right cleat on the first base side of the rubber. Holds the glove up by his face, peers in. Now the wind in the 0-2 pitch. This is lifted to right field. Max Hartman ranging over to his left. Shades glistening off the sunshine up overhead, and he makes the catch towards the foul line. Middle depth of right field for out number one. So Luke Myers getting an easy flyout for the Cougars to handle in the bottom of the fifth for out number one. Landon Boyd will bat next. Boyd popped out to Noah Thine on a failed bunt attempt in the second inning. Cougars shifting Landon Boyd, the left-handed hitter, deep onto the hole at second base. Gavin Roy's back onto the outfield turf. First pitch. And Boyd takes low for ball one. Landon Boyd in this series, 0 for 6, 3 strikeouts and a walk. On the season, a 306 hitter with 33 hits. The 1-0 pitch, low for ball two. So two balls, no strikes to Landon Boyd. He's played in 111 games now in his Air Force career. The wind of the 2-0. This is fouled back a little bit towards the third base side, 2-1. Boyd yesterday was 0-for-2 with a couple strikeouts before being lifted later in the ballgame. And a conversation now called for out of the Air Force dugout on the first base side. Mike Kozlowski coming out of the Air Force dugout and wants to talk to Greg Charles. Saw Nathan Choate have a conversation over on the third base side for WSU earlier in the game as well. And Mike Kozlowski brought a baseball out to Greg Charles, and now Greg Charles is calling everybody together. Is Air Force trying to say that one of those balls that came over maybe had something on it from Washington State's side? They're going to check Luke Myers and Nathan Choate coming out of the dugout for the Cougars on the third base side. Cougar crowd certainly is intrigued over on the third base side of things as the umpires check out that glove for Luke Myers. Guess looking to see if there's any substance, and Greg Charles turns over towards the Air Force dugout and says there's nothing there. That fires up the Cougar contingent on the third base side. And Nathan Choate wants an explanation from Greg Charles on the third base side now too. It's always something that makes you feel good as a pitcher, right? When the opposing team says that you've got some substance on the ball because of how well you're pitching right now. Myers has been able to scatter a couple hits over the last couple innings. And Nathan Choate, a little bit of a side eye over towards the Air Force dugout on the first base side as he goes back into the Cougar dugout on the third base side of things. Two balls, one strike, the count to Landon Boyd with one out. And Myers with the wind and the pitch. Fastball up high for ball three. 3-1 the count. Myers has not walked a man today. He has two strikeouts. Landon Boyd has walked once this weekend. 3-1 pitch. And Boyd takes a strike at the knees. He tosses the bat over to the first base side and started up the first base line. But Ruben Candelaria is calling him back on strike two. So the count's now full. And he better be swinging on anything close now, 3-2. Umpires don't like to be shown up like that. Myers with the wind and the payoff pitch. Fouled back. Boyd fights it off and pitch number 7 coming up. The second hitter of the fifth inning for Air Force. Luke Myers got a fly out to right field to start this fifth inning. His guys just gave him the lead in the top half of the inning for the first time today. Once again, the payoff pitch. And this is sky to center field. Trevor Smith back with it. Still shy of the warning track. A little bit to his right.
2: shading to the left side of the A of the Air Force logo in center field and makes the catch for out number two. So a couple gone for the Falcons. The lineup turns over to the top, the T.J. Oster. Oster 0 for 2 so far today after going 3 for 4 yesterday in game 2 of the series. WSU leading 5-3 in the bottom of the fifth. Nobody on and two outs. First pitch to Oster. Fastball low and away for ball one. Oster popped out to third base on the infield a couple innings ago in the third. Grounded out to short in his first at-bat. Myers 1-0 pitch. It's too low for ball two. Two balls, no strikes. Luke Myers, native of Colorado, from Denver. Pitching just a little ways south of his hometown. The 2-0 pitch. Low and away for ball three. So Myers again in danger of his first walk of the day. Was behind 3-1 to Landon Boyd. He's behind 3-0 to T.J. Oster now with two outs in the bottom of the fifth. 3-0 pitch, and Myers a fastball up high for ball four. Mentioned he's one of the best starters in the Mountain West in limiting walks. Issues his first today, and Air Force will bring a potential tying run to the plate in the bottom of the fifth, and Ben Niednagel. Niednagel doubled in the third inning. He homered inside of the right field foul pole up over the high 30-foot fence in right field in game one of the series. Cougars with a 5-3 lead, two outs, bottom of the fifth. Runner on at first is T.J. Oster, who does have 9 stolen bases this year. Watch out for him to be on the move with two outs. Myers immediately throwing over at first. Thinking the same thing of T.J. Oster with the lead off first base. Cougar outfield playing things straight up and deep. Ollie Obenauer off the bag at third, but even with the third base bag, his toes right on the infield turf. Another move over to first base. T.J. Oster dives back in. Kyler Northrup's a bit tighter towards second. He's got to be there to be able to cover on a stolen base attempt. And Gavin Roy is a couple steps onto the outfield turf at second. We'll see if Luke Myers delivers his first pitch to Ben Niednagel. Here it comes. Niednagel fouls it off. Trickler towards the Washington State dugout on the third base side. Nothing and one. Nathan Choate over to get it. Kind of Riley looks over the baseball. Turns it over a few times before sending it over to the Air Force dugout. Little gamesmanship from the Cougar head coach. After Air Force objected to the ball earlier in the inning. Check over at first again, and T.J. Oster dives back in over to first. And one thing being around Nathan Choate the last few years, he's got a good sense of humor, and certainly putting a little bit of that on display from in front of the Washington State dugout on that last foul ball. 0-1 pitch. Fastball way up high. So the count splits at one to Ben Niednagel. Lead off first for T.J. Oster. He walked with two outs here in the bottom of the fifth. Another move over to first. And Oster diving back into the bag. Cougars keeping a tight eye on him. Yesterday, Air Force with a couple stolen bases, but WSU, all things considered, to hold Air Force down to 2 stolen bases in the series so far, that's a massive success for Washington State pitching. The 1-1. Taking off with the pitch is T.J. Oster. It's fouled straight back by Ben Niednagel. Oster got a pretty good jump on it, but it's strike two. Ball and two strikes. So T.J. Oster back to first base. Now two strikes. A ball and two strikes to Ben Niednagel. Luke Myers has 2 strikeouts today. His one mistake, a 3-run home run given up in the second inning. Right-hander set the 1-2 pitch. Runner takes off again. It's swung on and missed on the inside edge. Luke Myers ties up Ben Niednagel, and that ends the fifth inning here at Air Force. Washington State getting a big third strikeout from Luke Myers, and the Cougars, through five, have a 5-3 lead eyeing a potential sweep this afternoon at the United States Air Force Academy on the Cougar Sports Network.
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2: Start of the sixth inning, Washington State leads Air Force 5-3. A really good first five innings from Luke Myers today on the road against Air Force. A day that we thought would play more offensive than the first two games of the series. Wind blowing out, but Luke Myers has handled that well on the mound for WSU. It's Matt Priest, Dustin Robinson, Ryan Shonsby, 4-5-6 for the Cougars, due up to start this sixth inning. Matt Priest, 1-for-2. He doubled in the fourth inning on a laser past Luke Elmore in left, who made a couple steps in left field and misplayed a line drive going his direction. First pitch to Matt Priest, low and away for ball one. Priest now a 10-game hitting streak after that double in the fourth inning, part of a 3-run inning for the Cougars that tied the game. They scored 2 in the fifth to take the 5-3 lead. 1-0 pitch, a fastball up high for ball two. 2 balls, no strikes. Matt Priest, 18 for his last 33 in conference play. That's over the last 3 weekends. Gets to a good count, looking for a fastball, 2-0. Here it is. He pounds it into the turf, a chopper at short. Charging Ben Niednagel from in front of second, throws on to first. It stretches Garrett Hutchins down the first base line, but he's able to stick with it for out number one. So leadoff man gone for the Cougars in the visitor's sixth. And Dustin Robinson will bat next. 0-for-2 today. Struck out his last time up. Has delivered a big 4 runs driven in this weekend for Washington State. See what he can do left on left against Sam Hentges, who got all 3 outs last inning. First pitch breaking ball in the lower outside corner for strike one. Hentges coming in behind Jordan Watkins, inherited first and third with nobody out. Got a double play ball that the Cougars scored a run on to take a 5-3 lead, and then struck out Max Hartman. Now his 0-1 pitch to Dustin Robinson, and a fastball way outside to split the count at a ball and a strike. One pitch. Robinson off the end of the bat at third. Couple steps left for Landon Boyd. Gloves it low and throws to first for out number two. So first 2 Cougar hitters retired in the top of the sixth inning. 5-3 the Washington State lead. Ryan Shonsby will bat next. Another left-handed bat for the Cougs. Certainly that is a challenge in this matchup right now. The left-handed hitters on the very effective left-handed pitcher, Sam Hentges. 51 runs driven in this year for Ryan Shonsby after his sack fly in the fourth inning. He takes a pitch, skipping on the turf for ball one. Shonsby has had a nice series. 4-for-10, 1-0 pitch, fastball. Pops the leather of Walker Zapp, the catcher, on the outside half of the zone for strike one. Shonsby in this series has driven in 7 runs, and along with his 4 hits has been hit by a pitch. 1-1 pitch, good breaking ball to the lower outside corner for strike two.
6: So a ball and two strikes, the count to Ryan Shaughnessy. Here's a 1-2 pitch. Shaughnessy swings and misses. Breaks low and away out of the zone to him. And a strikeout for Sam Henches, his second strikeout in relief for Air Force. He takes care of Washington State in order. 1-2-3 in the top of the sixth. Cougars lead it 5-3. Luke Myers walking back out to the mound for Washington State when we come back at the bottom of the sixth on the Cougar Sports Network.
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2: Luke Myers has worked three straight scoreless innings after giving up a three-run home run back in the second inning. In the meantime, his Cougars have scored him five runs, and they lead 5-3 starting the bottom of the sixth. Walker Zapp, Wyatt Hanoyan, Tripp Garish, 3-4-5 hitters for Air Force coming to the plate in the bottom of the sixth. Walker Zapp is 0-2 so far today. Strikeout in the first, a fly out to left field in the third. And the first pitch to Walker Zapp, a fastball in the lower outside corner for strike one. Zapp this year for Air Force with 8 home runs, 7 of the 8 off right-handed pitching. 0-1 pitch. Zapp swings, hits this in the air to right field. Max Hartman going back with it into the right center field gap. Still a step shy of the warning track and makes the catch for out number one. So lead off out in the bottom of the sixth. Nice job by Luke Myers to get the fly out. Wyatt Hanoyan will bat next. He is also 0-2. Luke Myers against the top four in the order. Has held Air Force 1-10. Wyatt Hanoyan, a line out to center, fly out to left in his first two at-bats. First pitch swinging here, grounds it at first. Ryan Shaughnessy off the bag at first to get it, and then flips back to Luke Myers covering for one pitch and the out. 3-1 put out, and Luke Myers is rolling now for WSU in the sixth inning. Three pitches, two outs. Is it a total of 71 pitches today as Cougs lead it 5-3. Tripp Garish will bat next. Cougar pitching has been so solid this weekend against Air Force. And the first pitch to Garish, in on the hands and fought off foul back behind the plate, nothing and one. Luke Myers has worked ahead of the last four hitters that he's faced. He's retired the last three, looking for a 1-2-3 sixth inning. 0-1 pitch. This is crushed towards right center field. Trevor Smith really racing towards it in the gap. He won't get there. It one hops off the fence in right center and into second base with a double goes Tripp Garish. His first hit of the day, just his second hit over the last two weekends, and a two-out double gives Air Force a potential runner in scoring position in the bottom of the sixth inning. Air Force in this series has really struggled against Washington State pitching with runners in scoring position. The Falcons are just 2-15 on the weekend with runners in scoring position. That includes 1-3 today. Christian Taylor at the right side. Right away, Luke Myers wheels around and throws a Tripp Garish at second base.
6: trying to keep Garrish close at second. He does have 19 stolen bases this year to lead the Mountain West. Now Myers with the first pitch to Taylor and drops it low and away for ball one. The one hit for Air Force today was a big one with runners in scoring position. That was back in the second inning. Three-run home run for Luke Elmore after back-to-back two-out singles. 1-0 to Christian Taylor. It's placed on the lower outside corner, called a strike as he watches it by 1-1. Luke Myers still an out away from sending the Cougars to the back third of this ballgame with a 5-3 lead. Check second twice. Now is 1-1 pitch. Fastball up high for ball two. A 4-for-9 series for Christian Taylor with two doubles and a run driven in. It's to pick up another big one for Air Force. 2-1 pitch. Luke Myers gets him to sky it out of play over on the right field side. Watch out for everyone's cars parked up there. Kind of a dirt track that circles the area around first and third base sides here at Ertl Field, the United States Air Force Academy. As you get in through the gates, you can park your car right up by the field, walk right on down to the bleachers on either side. Myers a strike away from getting the Cougars out of the sixth with a two-run lead. The 2-2 pitch, high and away. The count goes full to Christian Taylor. Feels like a really big moment for Washington State in this game right here. Trying to keep the two-run lead and head to the seventh. Payoff from Luke Myers. Christian Taylor hits it the other way into right field. Trip Garrish coming around third. Max Hartman trying to get the throw to the plate in time, but Garrish a feet first slide in safely for Air Force. Big two-out RBI single for Christian Taylor. And he has been one of the bats that has gotten to Washington State pitching this weekend. Fifth hit of the series for Christian Taylor. And Air Force is now within a run. 5-4, the Washington State lead. Potential tying run aboard for the Falcons. Nathan Choke coming out of the dugout for the Cougars on the third base side. There are guys out working in the Washington State bullpen in the bottom of the sixth. We'll see if Nathan Choate decides to go that way as he brings everyone together. Cougars leading by one, but a potential tying run on for Air Force here in the inning. Junior Cougs Kids Club presented by Toyota is the official kids club of the Washington State Cougars and is the best way for the youngest members of Cougar Nation to show off their Cougar pride. Find out more information about your Junior Cougs membership perks at wsucougars.com/jrcougs. Nathan Choate going to stick with Luke Myers in the bottom of the sixth. Let him try to take the lead through six. Cougs up by one, 5-4. Garrett Hutchins going to bat next for Air Force. Both teams with seven hits today. Neither side has committed an error. Garrett Hutchins has two singles in this ballgame already for Air Force. Myers a turnaround at first right away, chasing Christian Taylor back to the bag. Taylor's a definite threat to steal, as is basically everybody 1-9 in Air Force's lineup. Christian Taylor, 10-for-11 on stolen bases this year. First pitch from Luke Myers to Garrett Hutchins. It's a fastball way up high for ball one. You can feel Myers putting in some big effort right now. He's at 80 pitches for the day. Another move over to first base. Close over at first. Tag put down by Ryan Shonsby on the right shoulder of Christian Taylor, and he's just in under the tag. Myers has delivered some big pickoffs this year for WSU. It'd be a big one in this sixth inning for sure to keep a 5-4 lead. The 1-0 pitch. This is hit in the air to right field. Very high fly. Max Hartman settling under it, shy of the warning track and straight away right, and he makes the catch for out number three. Air Force with an RBI single, pair of two-out hits, a double for Trip Garrish, a single for Christian Taylor, but through six innings, Washington State retains the lead. 5-4, the Cougar advantage. We head to the back third this afternoon on the Cougar Sports Network.
4: 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We're kicking things off by kicking up mud. Jump in, campers. We're going off-roading in a 4Runner. Next, we're heading to the hot springs in a RAV4. And finally, park your Tundras and Tacomas around the campfire, because we're roasting marshmallows. Your summer starts here!
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6: We'll see if Washington State hitting can solve what's been a tough riddle in left-hander Sam Hedges. He has come out of the bullpen since the fifth and retired all five batters that he's faced, recording six outs. One of those hitters hit into a double play, and a couple strikeouts along the way to those five hitters as well. It'll be Ollie Oppenauer, Noah Thine, Kyler Northrup due up for the Cougars in the top of the seventh. Air Force just chipped into the Washington State lead. It's now 5-4 Cougs here at the start of the seventh inning. Ollie Oppenauer 0-for-2 today, a strikeout and a ground out to second base. Sam Hentges has worked two scoreless innings behind Jordan Watkins, the starter for Air Force today. And a first pitch breaking ball bends in at the knees to Ollie Oppenauer for strike one. All seven Cougar hits came over a span of the fourth and fifth innings that chased Jordan Watkins from the ball game. 0-1 pitch, another breaking ball, and this just misses. Spin off the outside edge, 1-1. Cougars did it to start the fourth inning. Four hits in that frame, three hits in the fifth before they ran Jordan Watkins from the ballgame. 1-1 pitch high and away to Ollie Oppenauer. It's 2-1. Air Force with seven hits in this one as well, but the Cougs have one more run up on the scoreboard, leading the series 2-0. And the 2-1 pitch to Ollie Oppenauer drifts low and away for ball three. So Sam Hentges in danger of his first walk today. Just one walk from Jordan Watkins, a starter, came back in the first inning. 3-1 pitch. Oppenauer takes a swing, hits his head short, trying on a sliding play. Ben Niednagel off to his left, but it bounds off his glove into center field for a base hit for Ollie Oppenauer. Cougars with a leadoff single in the top of the seventh. And a potential insurance run aboard for WSU. The Cougars going to pinch hit for Noah Thine. It is Mason Perello to pinch hit for WSU.
13: Pinch hitting for the Cougars, number 12, Mason Perello.
6: Perello hitting for Noah Thine, who doubled and scored his last time up in the fifth inning, part of giving Washington State the lead in that fifth inning. But Perello has been the more productive hitter, especially against left-handers this year. Cougars sensing that they need some more runs here late. Ollie Oppenauer on at first base, nobody out. And a first pitch high and away to Mason Perello for ball one. Perello has had a really strong season for WSU. Freshman hitting 257, 28 hits, 17 driven in. Seven doubles, a triple, and a homer. 1-0 pitch, also misses high and away. So Perello starts ahead of Sam Hentges, 2-0. Ollie Oppenauer on at first after the leadoff single here in the inning. They expect either Cam McLeod or Alexander Jaguar to take over at catcher for the Cougars in the bottom of the seventh. 2-0 pitch. Perello lines this towards center field. It's in for a base hit. Just past the outstretched glove of Wyatt Hanoyan, and the Cougars back-to-back singles in the seventh. First and second for WSU. Nobody out. Cougars leading 5-4.
13: Now batting.
6: And all of a sudden, after the first five Cougs to face Sam Hentges were retired, now a pair of base hits. And Oppenauer started it. Mason Perello followed it up as the pinch hitter. Kyler Northrup may be asked to put down a sacrifice bunt for WSU in this spot.
2: Kyle Winkler, the pitching coach for Air Force, coming out of the dugout on the first base side. Makes all the visits for the Falcons. Pull the entire infield together. They will talk with Sam Henches here. Two on, nobody out for the Cougs. First and second with a 5-4 lead for WSU in the top of the seventh. Hey, WSU fans, if you want to support the team just by paying your phone bill, switch to Cougs Mobile today at CougsMobile.com. It's on the T-Mobile 5G network. So first and second, the runners with nobody out. Kyler Northrup coming to the plate for WSU. We mentioned earlier in the game, he is second in the Mountain West this year with six sacrifice bunts, trailing only his teammate Noah Thine, who has eight on the year. And definitely a spot where the Cougars would look to put down a sacrifice. Northrup, a single his last time up, extended his on-base streak to 32 games. He does show a bunt, pulls it back. It gets past the catcher, Walker Zapp, and it's all the way to the backstop. Both Cougar runners will move up. Ollie Obenauer to third, and Mason Perello to second. Wild pitch. Cougars now have two runners in scoring position, and Kyler Northrup no longer has to lay down a sacrifice. He can just straight hit for the Cougs now. Is 4-for-10 in this series with a double, a triple, and a run driven in. Air Force pulls the infield in. 1-0 to Northrup, and he grounds it foul at third, right past Eric Cutting in the third base coach's box, 1-1. Air Force infield in, Cougars runners at second and third, nobody out. The 1-1 pitch to Kyler Northrup, and it's high and away for ball two. Doesn't get any easier for Air Force after this. Washington State has the top of the order waiting on deck. Top four in the Cougar order have five of the team's nine hits today. 2-1 pitch. Outside for ball three. Kyler Northrup ahead in the count, 3-1. Washington State looking for a back-breaking inning here in the seventh. Cougs lead 5-4, threatening with runners at second and third. 3-1 pitch. Kyler Northrup handles a fastball, drives it right at second baseman Wyatt Hanoyan, who makes the catch with the infield in. Well struck by Kyler Northrup, but unfortunately for him, right at Wyatt Hanoyan, and one gone for WSU in the top of the seventh. Got on Hanoyan so quick, neither runner had a chance to move much at second and third, so Ollie Obenauer still at third and Mason Perello at second. To the top of the Cougar order to Trevor Smith. Hitting from the right side, the switch hitter against the lefty Henges, and the first pitch way outside for ball one. Smith, an RBI single his last time up. Gave the Cougars what was a 4-3 lead at the time. Now it's 5-4 Cougs, a 1-0 pitch. Trevor Smith, a swing and a miss. Got some off speed from Sam Henges, it's 1-1. Trevor, a couple hits today. He's had at least a hit in nine straight games, working on a nine-game hitting streak. 1-1 pitch, way outside, off the end of the glove of Walker Zapp, but he's on it quickly. It doesn't get to the backstop. It's halfway between him and the first base side, and both Cougar runners stay put. Ollie Obenauer trying to read that at third. We've kind of mentioned over the last few weeks for him, he hasn't been running at 100% either for Washington State, also coming off a hamstring injury, and I don't know that he thought he could break and make it there. Infield still in for Air Force, the 2-1 pitch. Trevor Smith hits this right side. It's past Wyatt Hanoyan. Here comes Ollie Obenauer to score. Mason Perello over to third, and the Cougars lead it 6-4 on Trevor Smith's second RBI base hit in as many at-bats. Cougars get that run from the last half inning back right away, and Trevor Smith has three hits today. He's driven in two for WSU. Mason Perello to third. Cougars have runners on at the corners, and they will send Air Force into the bullpen once again in this series. Sam Henches, his day is done as Washington State did solve that riddle here in the seventh inning. Three of the four Cougar hitters have reached with hits, and Air Force going to the bullpen. 6-4, the Cougar lead in the top of the seventh inning with one out and runners on at the corners with Gavin Roy coming to the plate. We'll step aside. Air Force making the pitching change here on the Cougar Sports Network.
10: Frequently asked questions about the quest for the million giveaway at Northern Quest. Question 1. How much are you really giving away? Answer, $1 million. Question 2. Is that a guaranteed payout? Answer, yes. Question 3. Why would anyone give away $1 million? Answer, because it's our 25th anniversary, and also we've lost our minds. 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Northern Quest, 25 years bold.
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2: New arm for Air Force is junior right-hander Patrick Davidson, big 6'4", 210-pound pitcher from Auburn, Alabama. Gavin Roy will face him. Cougars have runners at first and third with one out in the top of the seventh, a run already home for Washington State. The Cougars have taken a 6-4 lead. Fell behind 3-0 in the second inning. The Cougars didn't have a hit in the first three innings. It looked like a really rough start today, and then the Cougar bats erupted in the fourth and fifth innings for a total of 5 runs. Luke Myers has delivered 6 4-run innings back at his home state of Colorado, and the Cougars may be going to the bullpen in the bottom of the seventh, looking to get some padding for the pen before it joins this contest. Cougars looking for a sweep today, trying to sweep a road series for the first time since 1994. A lot of firsts for this Cougar baseball team. First since for Washington State this year. It's the Cougars currently in second place in the Mountain West. Runners on at the corners with one out. Here's Gavin Roy. First pitch from Patrick Davidson. A fastball that finds the upper outside corner of the zone for strike one. Roy doubled back in the fourth inning. His walk back in the first inning extended his on-base streak to 38 games, tied for the third longest in Cougar history. Roy has had a tremendous senior season at the plate. The 0-1 pitch on the lower outside corner for strike two. Gavin Roy asking Ruben Candelaria where it was. Wanted to know if it was up high enough or in on the outside edge of the plate. He thought on one of those angles it was off. The 0-2 pitch coming to Gavin Roy. Corner runners, here it is, way outside. Easy take for Gavin. A ball and two strikes. Trevor Smith on at first base. He's driven in two today, has scored a run and had three hits. Mason Perello over at third, a pinch hitter in this inning with a single, helping the Cougars produce a run for a 6-4 lead. 1-2 pitch. Gavin Roy reaches down for it, able to fight it off. Chopper foul on the third base side. It'll still be 1-2. Gavin Roy having to extend way down out of the zone and just adjust the bat just to get a piece of that. Still 1-2. Mason Perillo at third, Trevor Smith at first. Cougs trying to add on to a 6-4 lead. The 1-2 pitch. Roy reaches outside, knocks this to right field. It's down for a base hit. Trevor Smith rounding second for third. Mason Perillo comes to score. And Gavin Roy going the opposite way to give the Cougars a 7-4 lead in the seventh. A couple runs home for the Cougs. Their fourth hit of the inning and back-to-back RBI singles for the top of the Washington State order. Cougars set it up first and third once again with Trevor Smith coasting in at third base, and now Max Hartman will come to bat. He drove in a couple back in the fourth inning on a ball that he lined right past the head of Jordan Watkins, the starter for Air Force. One of the hardest hit balls of the year for Washington State. Max Hartman, who's going to be a future pro ball player,
6: trying to continue to deliver for the Cougars here in the seventh. Already two runs home and a 7-4 Washington State lead. First pitch to Max. Lands low and away for ball one.

Max in this series is 7 for 12 with 6 runs driven in. He's scored 6 times. And he has 2 doubles. The 1-0 pitch. Hartman takes low for ball 2. He seems really dialed in right now. An engineering major who just had a busy week of finals. I think he's happy to be able to clear his head and just focus on baseball now. First and third, the runners with one out. The 2-0 pitch, and Hartman hits this in the air to left field. This has some power the opposite way. Max Hartman sending it back to the wall, and it clangs off the fence. Luke Elmore jumping for it. Off with it, Gavin Roy, halfway between second and third, and Max Hartman.

0: off the fence. Luke Elmore jumping for it. Off with it, Gavin Roy, halfway between second and third. And Max Hartman with an RBI double to left. It's 8-4 Washington State as the Cougars now have their fifth hit of the inning. And for WSU, their fourth extra base hit of the day. Max Hartman drives in his third of the game, and the Cougars lead it 8-4. With Hartman putting a charge into that one, Trevor Smith scoring, Gavin Roy to third, and it's second and third for the Cougars, still one out. And Air Force again pulls the infield in with Matt Priest stepping to the plate. First pitch to Priest, and he swings, hits it on the ground at short, breaking for the plate, Gavin Roy. Good throw from Ben Niednagel, and the tag put on by Walker Zapp for out number two. Exactly what Air Force was looking for. With the infield in, now two gone for WSU. Max Hartman stayed at second. So it's first and second for the Cougars with two outs. Three runs already home in the inning for an 8-4 lead. And Dustin Robinson will bat next for the Cougars. We'll see if it'll be the Washington State bullpen or if Luke Myers will continue to pitch into the bottom of the seventh. First pitch to Dustin Robinson, checks in at the knees for strike one. Big innings have been the name of the game for the Cougars at the plate in this series. Their second three-run inning today. 0-1 pitch. Robinson takes, and a fastball there on the outer edge, belt high for strike two. Patrick Davidson ahead of Dustin Robinson, 0-2. The Cougars have done a lot of damage in this inning with five hits and three runs scored. Davidson looks behind the 0-2 pitch, and Dustin Robinson swings and misses at it. Second strikeout of the day for Robinson, who's 0-4. But Washington State does some big-time damage in the top of the seventh. 8-4 now the WSU lead after five hits and three runs. Cam McLeod will take over a catcher when we come back. And WSU will be bringing a new arm in out of the bullpen as well behind Luke Myers. We'll wrap up his line when we come back. The Cougars lead 8-4, looking for a sweep. We'll be back in the bottom of the seventh on the Cougar Sports Network.
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0: WSU bringing in Scott Ringett out of the bullpen. Mentioned he teamed up yesterday with Cougar starter Griffin Smith to get Washington State the Game 2 and series win. Ringett didn't have to work a ton yesterday. Ended up throwing a total of 13 pitches, so he's back for the Cougars on back-to-back days. He'll take over in the bottom of the seventh. The Cougars now lead it 8-4 after a three-run top half of the seventh. Cam McLeod now catching for the Cougars, as we mentioned. Dustin Robinson remains in left field. You could see the Cougars make a change there in left at some point, too. They like to bring Cole Watterson in as a defensive replacement. So Scott Ringett with Cam McLeod catching him, same as yesterday, the battery. And the first pitch from Ringett, a fastball on the inside edge to Luke Elmore for strike one. Elmore's driven in three of Air Force's four runs today. Three-run blast back in the second inning. Ringett the wind, the 0-1. Outside for ball one. Luke Myers, the starter for the Cougars. Six innings, seven hits, four runs. Three strikeouts to one walk, 81 pitches for Meyer.

0: 1-1 pitch. And Ringette gets a swing and a miss.
1: Drifted it towards the outer half to Luke Elmore. Pulled the string on him for strike two. Scott Ringette with a fastball, cutter, slider, and changeup. This is four-pitch mix. Right-hander Wines deals a 1-2 pitch. That's fouled off the glove of Cam McLeod. He nearly held onto it for what would have been a strikeout to start the inning. Bottom of the seventh, Cougars lead 8-4 after a three-run top half. Nathan Choate mentioned in the pregame, the Cougars trying to keep some pressure on San Diego State, who lost last night to San Jose State. The Aztecs trying to win the regular season in the Mountain West. 1-2 pitch is fouled off by Luke Elmore. Just got a piece of it, and again, evaded the glove of Cam McLeod. Still 1-2. Scott Ringette looking in over his black glove. Now the 1-2 pitch. Set the fastball way outside. It stays out there 2-2. Cougars have a lot available in the bullpen today. August Ritchie probably could be coming back for the Cougs in this one as well. Help finish it off back on Friday behind Nick Lewis. The 2-2 pitch bounces out in front of the plate. And Luke Elmore with a couple of those big two-strike pitches fouled off has worked the count back full at 3-2. The Cougars do not want to give Air Force base runners now in the back third of this ballgame with an 8-4 lead. Big payoff pitch for Scott Ringette. Here it comes. And it's grounded left side. Ollie Obenauer off to his left. Fields it low left. Throws to first. And a nice throw in time to get Luke Elmore for out number one. Good play by Ollie off to his left at third to get to it there in the hole. And one gone for Air Force in the bottom of the seventh. Cougs lead at 8-4. Landon Boyd, the third baseman for Air Force, coming up next. Boyd, the 9-hitter in this order, 0-2. Popped up failed bunt attempt in the second and a fly out to center field in the fifth. Ringette ready his first pitch. A fastball just below the knees, center cut of the plate. It's 1-0 to Landon Boyd. Boyd 0-7 this weekend with three strikeouts. Ollie Obenauer retreats at third base. He's playing back the 1-0 pitch. And low and in for ball two. Be interesting to think about what the plan for Washington State could be here. Do they want to just go the seventh with Ringette and then go to Ritchie, eighth and ninth? We'll have to see how this transpires. 2-0 pitch. Grounded foul at the plate. It's 2-1 to Landon Boyd. Cougar pitching in this series has been pretty impressive. 10 runs allowed to Air Force through the first two games and counting. Those 10 runs, that's nearly what Air Force averaged per game coming into this series. And that's over a three-game stretch. The 2-1 pitch fouled off at the plate. Once again, so the count's 2-2 to Landon Boyd. Scott Ringette yesterday, a nice clean inning with a couple strikeouts to help the Cougars win it by run rule in seven. The count's 2-2 to Landon Boyd. Ringette with the wind and the pitch. And drops it low and away, so to back-to-back hitters, the count runs full. Scott Ringette trying to put away Landon Boyd for out number two in the seventh. Cougs on top by 4-8-4. Ringette into the wind and the payoff pitch. Low for ball four. Fastball below the knees. Landon Boyd works his second walk of the weekend. So he is aboard with one out for Air Force in the bottom of the seventh. Lineup turns over to the top to T.J. Oster. Oster 0-2 with a walk. He was one of the two batters that Scott Ringette struck out the seventh inning yesterday.
0: Oster's 0 for 2 with a walk so far in this one. First pitch from Ringett, and a fastball catches the lower outside corner for strike one. Ringett's been an awesome reliever for the Cougars this year. 22 and a third innings, 2-1 record, came into the weekend tied for the Mountain West lead with four saves. 0-1 pitch, line foul down the first base side. It's nothing and two. Ringett has given up 15 earned runs, 23 strikeouts to 9 walks. It's a well-placed ground ball away from getting a double play to end the seventh. He's ahead of T.J. Oster, 0-2. Ringett, a turn to first, trying to keep Landon Boyd close over at the bag. Boyd 70% this year, 7 for 10 on stolen base attempts. Ringett set up first base side of the rubber. Stretches and fires, and a little high for ball one. Taken by T.J. Oster, ball and two strikes. Oster 3 for 4 yesterday, but 0 for 2 today. Cougs up 8 to 4, runner on, one out. Ringett again turns to first. Trying to mix it up on Landon Boyd, keep him guessing over at the first base bag, not give him a chance to break for second. Noah Thine caught a runner trying to steal earlier in the ballgame. Back in the fourth. 1-2 pitch. Ground ball back at the mound. Ringett knocks it down. Goes to second for one. Northrop on to first. It's in time for the double play. 1-6-3, and the Cougars are through seven with an 8-4 lead at Air Force. Washington State trying to close in on its first road sweep since 1994, and the Cougars have the Falcons doubled up going to the eighth on the Cougar Sports Network.
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0: To the top of the eighth inning, it's an 8-4 lead for Washington State over Air Force. Patrick Davidson will continue to work for the Falcons. He got the final two outs in the seventh. The Cougars a three-run seventh inning right now, big difference. Washington State has had three big innings, three in the fourth, two in the fifth, three in the seventh. And the Cougars have Ryan Shonsby, Ollie Obenauer, and Cam McLeod due up in the eighth. 6-7-8 hitters for the Cougars. Ryan Shonsby 0 for 2 with a sack fly today. And the sack fly for his 51st run driven in of the year. First pitch to Shonsby, a fastball from Patrick Davidson at the knees for strike one. Scott Ringett just threw a scoreless seventh inning, capped it on a comebacker starting a 1-6-3 double play. 0-1 pitch. Low and away. Ball and a strike to Ryan Shonsby. WSU, we mentioned, trying to keep some pressure on San Diego State. They're getting started just right now. Ryan Shonsby, a ground ball to second base, charging Wyatt Hanoyan, throws to first. And Ryan Shonsby grounds out to second to open the top of the eighth for the Cougars, leading 8-4. Grand Canyon is leading New Mexico 5-2. Really big series for Grand Canyon. They have gone up 2-0 in the set. And they have a chance to get to 10-11 on the year, trying to play their way in to the Mountain West Conference Tournament and secure a spot. UNLV leads 1-0 at Fresno State. UNLV trying to sweep a series there. First pitch to Ollie Obenauer, fastball in the lower outside corner for strike one. San Jose State got the win last night over San Diego State to even the series 9-4. The Aztecs at the plate starting the first in San Diego this afternoon. The 0-1 pitch. Obenauer checks his swing and it just misses off the lower outside corner. It's 1-1. If the Cougars are able to wrap this up and get to a 16th conference win, San Diego State would need two more wins, including today and next weekend, to wrap up first place in the conference. 1-1 pitch fouled back by Ollie Obenauer. It's a ball and two strikes. So if you're San Diego State, you win today, then you're kind of sitting pretty. You're looking for one win in Las Vegas to wrap up the regular season crown. But it could get a little tighter if San Jose State wins that series in San Diego this afternoon. 1-2 pitch. Ollie Obenauer skies it out of play on the first base side. So still a ball and two strikes. And certainly the Cougars have plenty of work still ahead of them today. Six defensive outs still needed. You're on the road at Air Force, and we've said it every game of this series. Air Force not a team, it's just going to roll over. The 1-2 pitch. Ollie hits this in the air to right field. Fly ball out to Trip Garish, who is still shy of the warning track, and he makes the catch in straightaway right for out number two. So two up, two gone for the Cougars in the top of the eighth, leading 8-4. Cam McLeod bats next for WSU. The Cougars against this high-powered Air Force offense on the mound have had five scoreless innings of the seven so far today. First pitch to Cam McLeod is in there for a strike from Patrick Davidson. And really, if you can get a mistake pitch back in the second inning, who knows? It was a three-run home run back in the second for Luke Elmore. 0-1 pitch. McLeod, a big swing, but he comes up empty. It's nothing in two. First at-bat for Cam McLeod took over as the catcher in the bottom of the seventh inning. Noah Thine started at catcher. He doubled, went 1-for-2. Mason Perello, a pinch hitter with a single. 0-2 pitch, and McLeod takes on the lower outside corner for strike three called. He's down looking at the fastball from Patrick Davidson. Perfect 1-2-3 inning for Air Force's right-handed reliever. Scott Ringett is headed back to the hill for WSU for the bottom of the eighth. The Cougars lead the Falcons 8-4, six defensive outs away from a sweep on the Cougar Sports Network.
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0: WSU leads Air Force 8-4. We start the bottom of the eighth inning on the Cougar Sports Network. Ben Niednagel, Walker Zapp, and Wyatt Hanoyan, 2-3-4 hitters due up for Air Force in the eighth. Scott Ringett just worked a scoreless seventh. He'll work again in the eighth inning. Now his third inning of the last 2 days. So Ben Niednagel steps in at the left side. He's 1-for-3 today with a double back in the third. And first pitch low and away for ball one.
1: Cougars six defensive outs from doing another first time since. Yesterday was their first six straight series won since 1995. The 1-0 pitch, Reggett gets his popped up to left field. Unable to find it, Dustin Robinson. Now he locates the fly ball, working off to his right, makes the catch for out number one. And leadoff man gone for Air Force in the bottom of the eighth inning. We mentioned the next first since for Washington State would be sweeping a conference opponent on the road. The last time the Cougars did that was in 1994 against Portland in early April, sweeping a three-game set. Walker Zapp up next at the right side. Nobody on, one out for Air Force. Cougars lead 8-4. First pitch to Zapp, and it's a fastball in for ball one. WSU has held Walker Zapp 0-10 in the series with just one run driven in, and the Cougars so many times have been able to face Zapp without anybody aboard. 1-0 pitch. That sails in low. Two balls, no strikes. Walker Zapp came into this weekend with 21 extra base hits, 8 home runs. An OPS of 902. Cougars happy to face him with nobody aboard here. One out in the bottom of the eighth. 2-0 pitch. And Zapp grounds this at third. Obenauer bodies it up. Zapp running well. Obenauer recollects at third and throws out Walker Zapp, zipping one over to first. Ollie Obenauer had to put his whole body behind that one. Hits the deck on the third base side. And two gone for Air Force in the bottom of the eighth. Ollie Obenauer sticking with it for Washington State. And Wyatt Hanoyan, the second baseman for the Falcons, up next. Scott Ringett coming out of the bullpen has retired four of the five that he's faced so far. Hanoyan 0-3 today. Two outs, bottom of the eighth. First pitch to Hanoyan, a fastball at the knees for strike one. WSU, the first two games of the series, they jumped on Air Force early. Today, having to mount a come-from-behind effort. The 0-1 pitch. Right, misses low and in. Ball and a strike. The Cougars trying for their ninth come-from-behind win of the year. They've had some big ones in Mountain West play. In a sweep of Grand Canyon on March the 21st on the road at San Jose State, April the 4th. Against UNLV, April 19th in New Mexico, April 24th. And all of those efforts for Washington State, a big reason why they were able to win all of those aforementioned series. Pitch missed to Wyatt Hanoyan. It's 2-1. Two outs, nobody on, bottom of the eighth. Cougs up by four. 2-1 pitch. This is hit to right field, a high fly ball to right. Max Hartman giving it a look to the fence, looking up, and Wyatt Hanoyan hits it out of here for Air Force. A home run to right center for the Falcons. And Wyatt Hanoyan, with two outs in the bottom of the eighth, hits the second home run of the day for Air Force. Nobody on base is the good news for Washington State in that spot. Solo home run. Cougars lead it 8-5 in the bottom of the eighth. Tripp Garish up next. He doubled in the sixth. He's gone 1-for-3 with a run scored today. Nathan Choke coming out of the dugout for Washington State. And it looks like he is calling to the Cougar bullpen. 8-5, the Cougar lead after the home run off of Scott Ringett, and Washington State going to the pen. You would think it's going to be August Ritchie coming in for the Cougs. We'll come back in the bottom of the eighth with two outs, nobody on, and a pitching change for Washington State on the Cougar Sports Network.
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0: I said maybe it would be August Ritchie coming out of the bullpen for WSU. Instead, Nathan Choate is going to the three-quarter arm slot of Ryland Hyder in the bottom of the eighth. Bases empty, two outs, Cougars leading 8-5. And Hyder, who throughout his Washington State career has been a real workhorse out of the Washington State bullpen, comes in 26 and two-thirds innings on the year, a 3-0 record. 7.09 ERA, 20 strikeouts and 14 walks. He's coming off an inning and two-thirds scoreless against Gonzaga back on Monday. He's been able to hold opposing hitters off the board each of his last two times out. The Cougars have slowed his usage the last few weeks of the season. He did not pitch against Fresno State last weekend and only one game against New Mexico in the series prior to that. Another single-game usage here this weekend. So they're going to have him revved up for conference tournament play. First pitch from Ryland Hyder to Tripp Garish, and he fires a strike in at the knees for strike one. Ryland Hyder, a former state player of the year in the state of Washington out of Olympia High School, won a state championship there. Cougar teammate Tamer Fast, the 0-1 pitch. Swung on and missed on the upper end of the strike zone. It's nothing and two to Tripp Garish. Gives a different look to hitters, a guy that no one in the Air Force lineup has seen this weekend. And Hyder's ahead, nothing and two with two outs. Cougs up by three, the 0-2 pitch. And Hyder gets Garish to foul it into the glove of Cam McLeod. He hangs on as it bobbles up, and then he makes a nice catch on the second opportunity. Hyder on three pitches, comes in, strikes out Tripp Garish. And Ryland Hyder sends the Cougars to the ninth with an 8-5 lead on the Cougar Sports Network.
8: Hey campers, it's Jan from Toyota. This summer, we're headed to Camp Toyota, and the fun starts now! We're kicking things off by kicking up mud. Jump in, campers. We're going off-roading in a 4Runner. Next, we're heading to the hot springs in a RAV4. And finally, park your Tundras and Tacomas around the campfire, because we're roasting marshmallows. 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
0: Patrick Davidson will continue pitching for Air Force into the top of the ninth inning. He has done a nice job. Just pitched a 1-2-3 eighth inning. Wyatt Hanoyan with a home run for Air Force in the eighth gets him a little closer, but Washington State a 3-run lead, 8-5, starting the ninth inning. Kyler Northrup to hit for the Cougars, then it'll be Trevor Smith and Gavin Roy due up in the ninth for Washington State. The goals we mentioned for Washington State, trying to keep pressure on San Diego State, make the Aztecs have to win their way to the Mountain West regular season crown. And the first pitch to Kyler Northrup, a fastball to the lower outside corner for a called strike, nothing and one. WSU three defensive outs away from avoiding any tiebreaker scenario for second place in the Mountain West Conference. 0-1 pitch. And fouled back by Kyler Northrup. It's nothing and two. Cougars will have a game on Tuesday against Seattle U at home. that'll wrap up the regular season, and next weekend the guys will have some time off while they watch the rest of the Mountain West Conference finish up league play. Well, some of the teams. The 0-2 pitch, Kyler Northrup checks his swing, and a fastball up high, a ball and two strikes. You look at teams that still will have to play next weekend, San Diego State, UNLV, and then Grand Canyon, Nevada, as well as San Jose State, Fresno State. 1-2 pitch. Outside for ball two. Two balls, two strikes. So Kyler Northrup works the count back even. Regular season today will end for WSU, Air Force, New Mexico. 2-2 pitch. Kyler Northrup drives this into left field. It's down for a base hit. And the Cougars have a leadoff single in the top of the ninth. Base runner aboard. Cougs lead 8-5.
11: Now batting center fielder number 17, Trevor Smith.
0: Trevor Smith up next. Lineup turns over to the top for WSU. 8 runs on 13 hits for the Cougars. Kyler Northrup, fresh off his second hit of the ballgame, leads off of first base. Trevor Smith has 3 hits. He puts down a bunt third baseline. Northrup breaking for second. Trevor racing up to first, but a nice play by Landon Boyd coming down from third. Walker Zapp going and covering third base for Air Force. So a sack bunt for Trevor Smith. One away for WSU. Kyler Northrup is in scoring position for Gavin Roy. 8-5 Washington State lead. Depending on what the Cougars decide to do out of the bullpen, another run could mess with a potential save situation for August Ritchie. First pitch to Gavin Roy, and he swings and misses for strike one. If the Cougars decided to stick with Rylan Hyder, then he would end up with a save opportunity, but I would think the plan for Washington State in the bottom of the ninth is to pull August Ritchie in out of the bullpen, have him finish it. 0-1 pitch. Swung on and missed by Gavin Roy. It's nothing and two. Roy with 2 hits today, 7 hits on the weekend. He's doubled 2 times, tripled, and driven in 4. Trying to pick up insurance for Washington State in the ninth. The 0-2 pitch. And Roy fouls it back. Still nothing in two. Now a 38-game on-base streak for Gavin Roy, trailing Kyle Manzardo by 5 games. Roy, one of 3 players, along with Max Hartman, Ryan Shonsby, to tie for the Mountain West lead with 50 games played this year. Ground ball to short, throw a little bit down the first base line, but the play made by Ben Niednagel. Kyler Northrup goes to third on the play. There's 2 gone for Washington State in the top of the ninth.
11: Now batting right fielder number 23, Max Hartman.
0: Here's another one of those guys tied for the Mountain West lead in games played with their 51st today, Max Hartman. He, Ryan Shonsby, Gavin Roy, they've played every game this year for Washington State. The Cougars trying to pick up their 28th win of the season and their 16th in Mountain West play. Runner at third with 2 outs. First pitch to Max Hartman. A fastball up high for ball 1. Another big run at third for WSU. Every run big when you're playing at Air Force. Well, things can get wild here quickly at Ertl Field. 1-0 pitch. Max Hartman hits this in the air. Shallow left field. This might work out. Max Hartman dives it down right in front of Luke Elmore. Trying to make a head first catch. But Max Hartman, with his 3rd hit of the day, an RBI single into shallow left field, gives Washington State a 9-5 lead.
11: Now batting.
0: Big insurance run for the Cougars. And Max Hartman with his 4th RBI of the day, his 8th run driven in this weekend. 9-5 WSU, leading in the ninth. With 2 outs, the Cougars may be turning to August Ritchie. I see him out in the Cougar bullpen milling around. First pitch to Matt Priest, and he fouls it straight back for strike one. Max Hartman, the lead off of first with two outs. Cougs with a run here in the ninth to take a 9-5 lead. A pitch inside. Matt Priest having to turn away from it. One ball, one strike. Priest extended his hitting streak to 10 games back in the fourth inning with a double. He's gone 1-for-4 today. That's a cold game for him considering how he's been over the last 3 weeks. 20-for-42. 1-1 pitch, low and away for ball two. Two balls, one strike to Matt Priest. Lead off first for Hartman. The 2-1 pitch. Priest a swing and a miss on the inside edge. It's 2-2. Matt Priest has been such a big part of these last 3 weekends for Washington State as well. He's driven in 12 runs over the last 3 weekends. Has been just scorching hot at the plate for the Cougars since coming back from an injury. Hartman breaks with a 2-2 pitch. It swung on and missed. And so that does it for Washington State in the top of the ninth. Max Hartman coming up with the big RBI single for the Cougs in the ninth. Gets Washington State an extra run of cushion. It's 9-5. Cougars in front. Three outs away from claiming second place by their lonesome in the Mountain West. August Ritchie coming out of the bullpen for the Cougars, looking to put an end to a road series conference sweep on the Cougar Sports Network.
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0: A defensive replacement for Washington State, Cole Watterson, takes over in left field. And the new arm for WSU is August Ritchie. He threw two scoreless innings to close down Friday night. And now he will try to help Washington State collect its first road conference sweep since 1994. Christian Taylor, Garrett Hutchins, Luke Elmore. 6-7-8 coming to the plate for Air Force in the bottom of the ninth. Cougs lead at 9-5. First pitch from August Ritchie. A fastball in the inner half for strike one. Taylor's had a couple base hits today. An RBI single back in the sixth. 2-for-3. 5-for-10 on the weekend. The 0-1 pitch. And Taylor swings and misses. A nice pitch from August Ritchie. Changes speeds for strike two. Cougs working with a four-run lead, looking for three defensive outs. The 0-2 pitch, grounded left side. Ollie Obenauer slides to his left, spins, throws wide of Ryan Shonsby. It bounces against the fencing on the Air Force dugout. And Christian Taylor is in safe at first base. Christian Taylor with an infield single to start it in the bottom of the ninth for Air Force. That's why that insurance run for the Cougars in the top of the ninth was so big. Garrett Hutchins comes to the plate next for Air Force. We've said it time and time again this weekend. They're going to make you
1: work and earn every one of your 27 outs. Cougs need three more. Hutchins is 2 for 3 today with a pair of singles as well. First pitch to Hutchins, low for ball one. Cougars have used some of their highest leverage relievers today to try to lock up this monumental sweep. Scott Ringett, Rylan Heider, now August Ritchie, the three Cougar relievers behind Luke Myers. 1-0 pitch and a fastball skied out of play on the third base side, 1-1. WSU offensively, another great game for the Cougar bats. 9 runs on 14 hits. Highest scoring game of the weekend for Air Force at 5 runs. But they need a way to find 4 runs to extend this game. The 1-1 pitch. August Ritchie misses low and in. So 2-1 to Garrett Hutchins. You can't nibble, but you also can't just throw it right over the heart of the plate to this really good hitting Air Force team. The 2-1 pitch. Hutchins lifts this, third base side, carrying out to left field, towards foul ground. Long run for Cole Watterson. He's watching it. It's into the Cougar bullpen. So 2 balls, 2 strikes to Garrett Hutchins. Ball just kept carrying. Wind pushing out to left field. Off the bat, I thought it would be shallower beyond the third base side of things and foul ground, and it got all the way down to the Cougar bullpen, probably 330-some-odd feet down the left field line. August Ritchie has it to a 2-strike count to a second straight hitter in the 9th inning after the leadoff single for Christian Taylor. Two-two pitch. Low and away. Counts full. Cougs really need a good pitch here from August Ritchie. Insurance run at the top of the 9th has given Washington State a 9-5 lead. Ritchie set the payoff pitch, and this is fouled over the third base side. Pitch number 7 coming up to Garrett Hutchins. Already the 10th pitch of the inning. August Ritchie threw 26 pitches across 2 innings, gave up just a single hit on Friday. He's ready the payoff pitch. Gets a pop-up back behind the plate. Cam McLeod looking for it, but this is going to get out of play. So still 3-2 to Garrett Hutchins. Pitch number 8 coming up in the at-bat. Said coming into this weekend it was some of the biggest baseball Washington State as a program has played since when Tommy Richards was a player. Now he's an assistant coach on this team. 3-2 pitch. Fastball high and away for ball 4. Not the start the Cougars wanted here to the bottom of the 9th. A single for Christian Taylor on the infield and then a walk of Garrett Hutchins. So it's 2 on, nobody out. Cam McLeod and Ryan Shonsby in a conference with August Ritchie up atop the mound. Luke Elmore coming to the plate next, had a 3-run home run back in the 2nd inning, and again, can't underscore enough how important that insurance run was for the Cougars in the top of the 9th. Because if it wasn't for that, you'd be staring down a situation right here where one swing could tie the game. So Ryan Shonsby, one of the senior captains for the Cougars, giving some encouragement to August Ritchie in that conversation. He heads back to first, playing off the bag. Gavin Roy trying to hold Christian Taylor a little closer at second. First pitch bounces in front of Cam McLeod, and Luke Elmore takes it for ball 1. So August Ritchie behind a ball and no strikes. Man, would the Cougars love a double play ball right now. 2 on, nobody out. Cougs lead Air Force 9-5 in the bottom of the 9th. The 1-0 pitch. Elmore hits this towards short. It's over Kyler Northrup into left center field. Christian Taylor getting waved around third. He'll score for the Falcons. They're now trailing 9-6, and they will bring a tying run to the plate in this 9th inning. RBI single for Luke Elmore, his 4th run driven in today. And it's now 9-6. Nathan Choate is coming out of the dugout for Washington State.
0: Garrett Hutchins pulls up at second base, first and second, nobody out. And the hitter coming to the plate, Landon Boyd, does represent a potential tying run for Air Force this afternoon. Nathan Choate pulling the entire infield together in this conversation with August Ritchie. Still, the Cougars are a sharp ground ball away from the scales tilting here in the bottom of the ninth inning back to their favor. A 9-6 lead for WSU. Two on for Air Force, nobody out. And Landon Boyd, who is 0-for-7 in this series with two walks, will bat next. We talked earlier, he's got plenty of pop, five home runs on the year. He's a left-handed hitter against the right-hander, August Ritchie. Feels like Ritchie needs that first out to get things flowing in his favor. Boyd, the ninth here in this order, it'll turn over to the top after him. First pitch on the lower outside corner for a strike. That's why baseball is a beautiful, agonizing game. You got to get all those 27 outs. The Cougars having to work for every bit of it this afternoon, trying to earn a sweep. The 0-1 pitch. And Ritchie dives it low and in towards the shoe tops of Landon Boyd. One ball, one strike. Wind has died down here in the bottom of the ninth. The American flag just laying against the flagpole and left. 1-1 pitch. That's at the knees for strike two. The Air Force crowd doesn't like it. August Ritchie going off speed at the knees. A ball and two strikes. WSU firing up the bullpen. Another right-hander working out there. Two right-handers working out in the Washington State bullpen now. Ritchie with the 1-2 pitch. And that hits Landon Boyd. Tried to work a slider low and in to Boyd. Hits him with the pitch and the bases are loaded for Air Force. Now the Falcons bring a potential winning run to the plate in the bottom of the ninth. He felt good turning this over to August Ritchie, but this situation has gotten dicey real quick. The first four Air Force hitters in the ninth have reached. Here comes TJ Oster, and Air Force bringing on a pinch runner at first base, Blake Campbell. We saw as a center fielder earlier in the series, is the runner over at first. So Campbell at first, Elmore at second, Hutchins at third. Cougs lead 9-6, nobody out. First pitch swinging, Oster, a ground ball into center field. Pass it diving Gavin Roy. Here comes two runs to score for the Falcons, and they're within one. TJ Oster, a two RBI single, and Washington State's lead has evaporated to one, 9-8. Corner runners, still nobody out, and the winning run is aboard for Air Force in the bottom of the ninth. If there is one team you don't want to mess around with and give some life to, it's Air Force. They are believing right now, 9-8, the Washington State lead, three runs home for the Falcons. If it wasn't for the insurance run in the top of the ninth, this game would be tied. Corner runners, nobody out. And Washington State has to make a decision. Mentioned a couple right-handers up in the pen for the Cougars. August Ritchie wiping the top of the rubber right and left, each of his cleats. Air Force calling an offensive timeout for a moment, wanting to talk to everybody. Ben Niednagel is up next. He is 1-for-4 with a double back in the third inning. It is his senior day, one of five seniors in the Air Force batting order, five of their six. In this inning, Air Force has gotten three hits, a walk, and a hit batter off of August Ritchie, who has yet to record an out to the first five hitters faced. Ritchie needs a strikeout in the worst way right now. Cougs up by one, a move over to first base. It chases TJ Oster back to the bag. Oster, a lot of speed at first, 9-for-11 on stolen base attempts this year. He represents a potential winning run for Air Force in the ninth. Ritchie set up, And the pitch, high and outside. Cam McLeod throws to third. It handcuffs Ollie Obenauer, but he makes the catch right next to the third base bag. Obenauer having to go down to a basket catch down by his knees. A ball and no strikes to Ben Niednagel. Blake Campbell, the runner at third, represents the potential tying run for Air Force. Nobody out, Richie, the 1-0 pitch. And a fastball catches the outer half at the belt for strike one. One ball, one strike to Ben Niednagel. It was a 9-5 Washington State lead going to the bottom of the ninth. The Cougars have given up three runs, still looking for a first out. The highest of drama here at the end of this series. Another move to first by August Ritchie to keep T.J. Oster close. Air Force's second three-run inning of the game, matching a three-run second, which Luke Elmore hit a home run. He had an RBI single in this inning. 1-1 pitch outside for ball two. August Ritchie trying to find it right now for the Cougs. WSU's in a really dangerous part of the Air Force order. Walker Zapp waits on deck. 2-1 pitch. Ben Niednagel to right field. This is pretty deep. Max Hartman turning around. It's over his head and off the fence. Niednagel towards second. He's there with a slide. An RBI double to tie the game at 9. And Air Force has the winning run at third. Still nobody out. Second and third for the Falcons on a double for Ben Niednagel. And this has run away from Washington State. In the bottom of the ninth, Nathan Choate coming out of the dugout. He's going to go to the bullpen. August Ritchie, so reliable all year for the Cougars. But Air Force, the first six batters reach against August Ritchie. And we'll see what the Cougars do going to the bullpen. Game tied at 9, bottom of the ninth. Air Force has second and third, nobody out. Cougars trying to find a way to pull a Houdini here and force extra innings. Looks like Brock Blatter coming out of the bullpen for the Cougs. We'll be right back on the Cougar Sports Network.
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0: State in the bottom of the ninth is Brock Blatter. Blatter, a 1-1 record, 17 and two-thirds innings, 11 strikeouts to 9 walks, and he inherits a nearly impossible spot in the bottom of the ninth. Air Force, the first six hitters have all reached. The Falcons have struck for 4 runs, and they have the winning run 90 feet away at third base, and there's nobody out. Ben Niednagel, the runner at second, for all intents and purposes, does not matter. And Walker Zapp, the catcher for Air Force, coming up. I mean, I wonder if Washington State even thinks about just intentionally walking Walker Zapp, loading the bases. You create a force at any base in that situation, and you don't face a guy in Zapp who has been one of the best hitters in the Mountain West. Not that it gets much better behind him. Wyatt Hanoyan has been a great hitter this season for Air Force as well, and homered last inning for the Falcons. So let's see what the Cougars decide to do. It looks like they're going to pitch to Walker Zapp. He's going to stand in at the right side. Washington State has pulled the infield in and the outfield playing shallow. And now Nathan Choate, right before Walker Zapp steps into the box, says they will go ahead and intentionally walk him. So the bases are loaded for Air Force, and it's Wyatt Hanoyan coming to the plate trying to be the hero for Air Force on senior day.
1: Number 17. Wyatt.
0: Hanoyan, a home run to right field last inning. WSU answered it back with a run in the top of the ninth on an RBI soft single to shallow left field from Max Hartman to take a 9-5 lead. But since then, the Falcons have scored 4 runs to tie it. There's still nobody out and the bases loaded. Infield in for Washington State, Brock Blatter, now the pitcher. First pitch to Wyatt Hanoyan, and a fastball low for ball one. This would be the biggest inning of Brock Blatter's college career if he could find a way to get Washington State to extras. The 1-0 pitch up high for ball two. Now you've got a really good hitter in a 2-0 count, nobody out. Wonder if Air Force will green light Wyatt Hanoyan here. Brock Blatter needs a strike behind 2-0. Infield in, 2-0 pitch. A swing by Hanoyan comes up empty on the bottom half. Big pitch from Brock Blatter. It's now 2-1. Cougars need Blatter to showcase some overpowering stuff. A right-hander from Billings, Montana, who can work his fastball into the mid-90s. Now his 2-1 pitch. Hanoyan up the middle, a base hit into center field. And Wyatt Hanoyan wins it for Air Force on senior day and the regular season conference finale. Told you they're a team that'll fight to the bitter end. And Air Force tags Washington State for 5 runs in the bottom of the ninth inning to win it 10-9. The Falcons salvage one in the series. Washington State picks up the road series win in Colorado Springs. And some not super pleasantries for the two coaching staffs at home plate. As WSU drops the finale 10-9, Air Force will finish the year even with WSU at 15-9 in the standings, and now the Cougars wait to see potential tiebreakers. The most Nevada could do is get to 15-9 if they were to sweep Grand Canyon next weekend. Washington State holds the tiebreaker over Air Force head-to-head, and in a three-team tiebreaker, we believe the Cougars have that as well. So still could be a season for Washington State in which they get a bye in the first day of the Mountain West Conference Baseball Tournament. We'll see how that all unfolds over the next week time. A crushing blow this afternoon. A 10-9 loss to Air Force in the ninth. The Falcons walk it off with 5 runs and no outs recorded in the ninth inning. We'll come back for the postgame next on the Cougar Sports Network.
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4: Time now for the post-game show. Coming up, a full game recap, followed by a look at the final lines and a check of scores and standings from around the Mountain West. Now, let's head back to the ballpark.
0: Really tough one for Washington State today. The Cougars end up falling in the finale of this series, 10-9 at Air Force. And there was a little bit of chirpiness late between these two teams, Air Force and Washington State. Air Force picks up a game in the series. The Cougars do win the set. And so Washington State, with that result, should be waiting on the result of that series with Nevada next weekend in Grand Canyon, and the Cougars will have an opportunity to take the second place spot in the Mountain West Conference, and in Mesa, Arizona, have a day off on the first day of that Mountain West Conference tournament. We've still got the head coach of the Cougars, Nathan Choate, to come up with us. It was a really tough finish for Washington State to what was a really good game through eight innings for the Cougars, really through eight and a half. It's in the bottom of the ninth. Air Force ended up bringing seven

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1: If it was flowers like she used to do, those big tuber dahlias, and so beautiful. And when you drove up, you could smell her flower garden. And then the other half was fruits and vegetables that she had in her garden. And the memories of fresh peas. And she'd make this fresh potatoes and peas dish. I'll never forget it. It was so wonderful. Nothing better than fresh. And I remember they used to have this big, the underground root cellar, and we'd go in there and kind of rummage through what she had going on in there. So that was always fun. But good memories from the family, the ladies of our family.
2: Yes, I remember the underground root cellars. Mm-hmm. You don't see very many of those anymore, but boy, they sure preserved the food for a
1: long
2: time. Yes,
1: they did, all year long.
2: Yeah, my mom liked to work outside when I was young, but I remember my dad did most of the gardening work in the evenings after work, and he was always pulling lots of weeds, and he got us kids involved in the weed pulling as well. So, Vicki, one of the nemesis of the garden is weeds.
1: Absolutely.
2: Give us some ideas on how to control these things and how do we win the battle?
1: Yeah, I don't know if we can ever win the battle, but we can try to control it a little bit. So a lot of things you can do, like after the summer when things start to die down, and now you can mulch your garden. If you put a layer of leaves or even newspaper or ground cloth, something that's a barrier, and do it pretty thick. It's going to stop those weeds from coming up. When you get into the springtime, a lot of time, if you're roughing up your soil, that's going to let those seedlings come up and start germinating. The more you rough it up, it seems like the more comes up. But as far as dandelions and things like that, you see those beautiful yellow flowers everywhere. You want to stop them before they get to that white stage and they're going to fly away. So once they get to that stage, it's too late. Your neighbor's weeds are coming in your yard. Any of yours are going into their yard. But, you know, you can always start with that weed and feed, put that on. Mm-hmm. You want to do that before the yellow flowers get there. And you know, most of the time you'll nip them in the butt and not have the dandelions or have very few. It can be fun, too, because I have, like, this cool weeding tool that I use in my yard, and my grandbabies just love to use it. So whenever they come over, it's the trampoline, it's the playhouse, or they take that little weeder and start going out there and weeding things. So you can make it fun, too. But scraping the soil, you know, you want to put that mulch down. Those are two of the best barriers. There's also some things that you can do with putting a preventive weed, a preen, that's a pre-emergent. So you can put that on your flower beds before you plant.
2: Okay.
1: Read the instructions. I always say read the instructions, do it right. Don't just take my word. You got to know it for yourself. Put that down. And then when it's time to plant, that should all be taken care of.
2: Right. Now, I remember Mom, speaking of Mom, always said that, you know, you've got to get the roots. To get the weed out, you got to get the roots. If you leave any roots behind, then the weed's just going to grow back. Is that true?
1: It is. Okay. It is, unfortunately. So you want to get the whole thing. You can't always get the whole thing, but at least it looks nice temporarily. There's a lot of companies that come out and they'll spray your weeds, and that's a temporary fix as well. But the best bet is to weed and feed. Watch what you're tilling, put that mulch down, preventive, be proactive. You know, before it happens is when you want to take care of that weed situation.
2: So if you do have weeds in your garden, and sometimes I know the weeds just over, they're not going to harm your plants, right? Or your vegetables,
1: no,
2: they're just
1: the
2: going to compete, right?
1: They'll compete, they'll take over things. Some of them look ugly, some of them spread like crazy. In the greenhouses, I don't even know what the weed is called. It pops off these little tiny seed pods. If you touch it, they snap and they go everywhere. And it's like, no, you don't want that to happen. So you got to be really careful. But again, if you see them, and a lot of people don't even know, a weed is a flower as well. It's just, we don't want that flower.
2: just one that we don't want. It doesn't look great in our garden. All right. Hey, time for a quick break. When we come back, we're going to talk about proper watering as we're starting to get into the warm

0: number of months. So more in just a moment, right here on Good People Garden.
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0: 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Now, we're into May, kind of early May, but boy, it's getting warm, almost hot. And our plants, Vicki, are really starting to grow and flowers are really starting to pop and grow. How much watering should we be doing right now?
2: Well, that's a good question. It depends on the day. When my crew comes in, whether it be the garden center or the wholesale side of the business, the first thing they do is water. So we look at our weather and see, is it going to be sunny? Is it going to be cloudy? If it's going to be sunny, I don't care how sunny it's going to be, we start watering and we water everything. But you really want to watch what you're watering. Okay. Some of the things like your impatiens and coleus and begonias, those shade items don't need nearly the water that maybe your other plants do and your containers. So sometimes in the greenhouse, if it's a cloudy day, our crew might water just to water. And that's not the right thing to do. So you really want to be watching your soils, engaging how much water you've got on them. A good indication is the color of your soil. You get used to this dark brown soil.
0: Okay.
2: And that's pretty moist. Once that soil becomes lighter, a light brown, a light gray, you need to hit it with water and plenty of it. Another thing in the greenhouses that we come across is some stuff gets too dry. So you give it that first shot of water and it goes down about an inch, but it doesn't hit the actual root source. So then you want to go back and water that a second time. That's a key. Don't let it get too dry. You know, you want to maintain that. If it's moist enough, give it a shot of water. It'll hit that root system and it'll stay the whole day. So you just got to make sure that you're diligent about keeping track of your watering, looking at your soil. And of course, your plant's going to tell you when it needs that water.
0: It's going to look like
2: it, right? Yes, it'll be all droopy and it's like, I got to get to that. And you need to water it probably twice or maybe even three times just to penetrate the depth. So that's probably your best indication. But morning watering is always the best. It's not going to evaporate nearly as fast.
0: Okay.
2: If you water at 2 o'clock in the afternoon in the heat of the day, it's basically doing nothing. So you want to get that, but you don't want to go into the night with what we call wet feet. You don't want moisture on the foliage because you can get mold and mildew in the cold, damp, no light temperatures. So you want to make sure that you do that watering. And maybe your last watering is 3 o'clock, 4 o'clock in the afternoon. And so then from there, you just let them dry out the rest of the night, hit them again first thing in the morning. They'll be fresh and ready to go. In the greenhouses, when we do that, it's for multiple purposes. We water in the morning because that's the absolute best time. But then like in the garden center, my girls clean up all the sidewalks. There's no debris, no soil that's fallen out of the bottom pots, and it just looks beautiful.
0: So if we have a plant or some plants that maybe have gotten too dry, let's say we were gone for a few days, right? And the kid we hired to water and do things didn't do anything. We come back. And they're looking like, how long does it take to get them back? Should we just like dump a whole bunch of water on them?
2: Absolutely.
0: Or should we, so, okay.
2: Yeah.
0: So
2: put water on them right away. Again, they're going to be really dry. You want to do it once, twice, maybe even three times. A couple hours, you should see them. We used to do these meetings Shopko. Remember the Shopko stores?
0: Yes.
2: We used to do these big meetings, and I would put on intentionally bring like a pansy in a pot, and I'd make sure it was dry and wilty. And at the beginning of the show, I'd sit there and put it on the table, and I'd give it a drink of water. And you could literally watch by the 2 hour mark, it was coming up and it was perking right up. Some stuff, it goes beyond and you can't repair it. The worst thing you can do is let your roots get dry, because once the roots are dry, it may come back to life, but it's never going to be the same.
0: Right.
2: So you just don't want to let them get too dry.
0: Okay. Okay. So missing one or two watering is fine, but if you miss multiple days, you could do damage to the plant.
2: In the heat, if you miss one or two waterings, well, you got to come back to Vicky's Garden Center, and you know the addresses, and come on in and go shopping again.
0: and get some more of what you didn't take from that standpoint. What about our lawns? That's what I wanted. I knew. What about our lawns? Now, our lawns are different, because I know we have a sprinkler system at our house, and we have it timed to go on at 2 a.m. And that's because we've heard through the media and whatnot that, hey, water your lawns overnight in the morning hours, because less evaporation and less water usage at that time. Is that a good thing to do for our lawn?
2: It's not bad. I mean, 2 o'clock, 4 o'clock, 6 o'clock, that's always a good time frame. As long as you do it first thing in the morning before that sun really comes up. Right now, I think our sun comes up around 5:30-ish. So, you know, it's going to change, because when we get into the summer at 5 o'clock, 6 o'clock, it's already going to be warm. So, you know, that's when you got to adjust your time frame. And when you do that too, a lot of things like soaker hoses or drip irrigation that pinpoints your particular plants, that's a great way to water your lawn. Of course, you have to have your sprinkler system going. It's not as harsh on the lawn. If you do it early in the morning, that's not going to make a lot of difference, but it's the flowers and the plants that have blooms, because once your blooms get soggy wet and they go into the night, it's just going to cause all kinds of damage to them.
0: Okay. Okay. Good to know. And then what about like our shrubbery, trees, ornamental trees and whatnot? Are they on the same watering cycle? Their roots go deeper, right?
2: They do. And, you know, it takes a long time to dry those out. A potted plant is much different than something that's already in the ground and has established roots. And again, it's the bloom thing. The reason we don't water during the heat of the day is we'll fry our blooms. And you don't want to fry your blooms.
0: Okay.
2: So you want to get that moisture off before the end of the day. So you give it that good water. You can water all you want on the blooms during the morning, but you want that to time to dry out as well. So you want that bloom to get the moisture off.
0: Right. So then, Vicky, let's also talk then fertilizer, because I know sometimes in fertilizer, say your watering schedule mixes in with that, right? So we've got our watering on a regular basis and whatnot. When is the best time or to add fertilizer to the different things, right? Because fertilizer is a good thing. Am I right to help with that?
2: Absolutely. Yeah. So you want to apply your fertilizers not in the sunshine, because a lot of it has salts and different chemicals in it that could burn your blossoms. It's a good thing to do that fertilizer plan early in the morning, get it over with, let it dry out. Some people will fertilize their plants with Miracle-Gro and things like that. You get that on the blossoms, but it's probably a good thing to go back and do a clear water as well, just on your foliage. You don't want to fertilize and then come right behind with just a water, because now you're leaching. You're leaching all that good stuff out of the soil.
0: Okay.
2: So fertilize, you can even do a fertilizer back to back this day and this day, and then do your regular water program. You don't need to water all the time. We have stuff in the garden center. We have, it's a Osmocote.
0: Okay.
2: Apex, Osmocote, there's a bunch of different names, but it's a timed released fertilizer. I love that stuff because I can put it in my pots. I can put it in my baskets. I can put it in my flower beds. I love it. So it's little beads. They're full of fertilizer. You put it in. When the water hits it, it starts to dilute. And you can tell when it's done by pressing on them.
0: Okay.
2: And they get hollow. Your fertilizer's gone. But it'll last you 2 or 3 months. And so that, I love Osmocote.
0: Wow, so that's one you only, like I said, you only got to do every now and
2: then.
0: Yes, right? Maybe
2: and for baskets
0: times.
2: And planters, that's terrific.
0: So our baskets and planters should be fertilized also, right?
2: Oh, yes, definitely. So everything in our greenhouse, we grow our own product for Vicky's Garden Center as well. We fertilize till the minute it leaves our business. So it's been fertilized. That fertilizer is going to be good for a week or so. But again, you're just watering. And that clear water leaches everything out, so you need a supplement. So when you come in and you buy a basket or a planter, they're cute little containers of Osmocote. The flowers and garden stuff is in a pink lid, and then the fruits and vegetables is in a green lid. Grab one of each, and it'll last you all summer, and it just saves your garden, your plants, your everything. And it's so easy.
0: Yeah, it looks like I'm making part. Looks like I'm making another visit to Vicky's Garden
2: there you
0: Center
2: go.
0: Because I did not get some, and I'm going to need some. So, Vicky, wanted to ask you about, is there such a thing as overwatering?
2: Oh, heck yeah.
0: Oh, yeah. Okay.
2: Yes. Like I mentioned earlier, we have people that come in and they'll water just to water. So they're not even watching what they're watering. They just know my job is to water from here to here. And that's what I'm doing. But you really, again, you've got to pay attention to the needs of your plants. One year we had a gal that it was raining and she was watering and I walked past her and there was literally a puddle of water in some of my containers. It's like, well, that's just too much water.
0: Yeah.
2: So yes, there is. You just got to be really diligent about knowing what your days coming are. You know, the weekend here, we water very heavy on Friday because I have a minimal crew. So I give it a good soaking, weather permitting. If I know we're going to come into a cloudy weekend, then at that time we'll just kind of maintain, but watch. And we spot water. So we actually go around and say, this area is dry, but this area isn't. Or I'm not going to hit the shade items. I'm not going to hit those impatiens and begonias and coleus today.
0: Right.
2: I'm going to let those lie. But the real water hogs, like the marigolds and some of those zinnias, they need that water. Some of your more established trees and shrubs, they still need that water. You got to think the rain is going to just cover the canopy, but it's not going to get into that root system. So don't rely on rain to water. You really got to be diligent and watch your plants.
0: And we really don't get enough rain over the summer months to really water our plants.
2: If you live in the Seattle area, even the humidity,
0: yes,
2: that has a tendency to retain that water. But over here, we get dry, really dry.
0: Yeah. Yes, we do.
2: And as the summer goes on, you know, your baskets, they're struggling a little bit more as well. So you can add supplements, you know, soil moist is one. You put those little granules in there and they help retain the water.
0: Mm-hmm.
2: So there is such a thing as overwatering. You just got to watch your babies and make sure you're doing right.
0: Take care of them.
2: Yes.
0: And remember to water those hanging baskets,
2: yes,
0: especially as you said, as it gets hotter, 2, maybe even 3 times a day.
2: Absolutely.
0: When we get into that 95 plus heat.
2: Once they start getting roots on them, really root bound, most of the stuff right now, you could pull it out of the pot and it's got some nice white roots on it. But as the summer goes on, those roots are going to grow. They're in a contained area, so you're going to need to add more water to them.
0: Okay, good to know, good to know. All right, Vicky, we've got to take a quick break, and we're going to be back with more on Good People Garden right after this.
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0: Welcome back. This is Good People Garden. I am Brad. I'm here along with our garden expert, Vicky Lima from Vicky's Garden Center. And, you know, we've been talking about the weather so much. May has started out so nice and pretty warm. One of the things we know that coming out of the winter we had where it wasn't much winter, they're talking about not a lot of water in the mountains. Vicky, are there some plants, some things that we could plant that maybe don't take as much water that might help us conserve water this year? Are there some things we can do?
2: Absolutely. So a lot of things, there's particular plants, there's grasses, lavenders don't require a lot of water, echinaceas don't require a lot of water, but there's plants and then there's things you can do so that you can retain the water as well. Sometimes if you have your potted containers, dressing them up with a little sphagnum moss, putting some extra mulch in there and maybe some pretty stones will help retain that water too. But yeah, as far as plants and things, a lot of the grasses, the sedums, succulent type items, they don't need a lot of water, drought tolerant. Some of our succulents and sedums bloom, so you'll still get a flower on them. Creeping thyme is a good one. Ground cover doesn't require a lot of water. Beautiful foliage, and then also it will bloom. So you get that blooming aspect with the stuff. But echinaceas, in the winter, the summertime, there's perennials that bloom at different times.
0: Okay.
2: And so when you've got your items in there, start putting some of that lavender, Shasta daisies, Rudbeckia. They don't require a lot of water, and those items are late bloomers, so they can go through the summer and that heat and still be beautiful for end of summer, back to school time.
0: Oh, that's great. That's great. Wow. One of the things, you talked about moss.
2: Yes.
0: I'm going to throw you a question out of left field here, Vicki. Uh-huh. I've got a lot of moss in my yard.
2: Uh-huh.
0: And I've been told it's really hard, maybe almost impossible, to get moss out of your yard.
2: It is.
0: Any idea
2: but
0: there?
2: But moss is usually caused by overwatering. So along with overwatering, if you look around, okay, drive back from Seattle. In the Seattle area, there's moss everywhere.
0: Yes.
2: It's humid. There's a lot of moisture. So think that direction. You need to dry up those areas. There is moss killer. Again, read your directions. Make sure it's pet. People-friendly type
0: right.
2: stuff, but drop that moisture level and your moss is going to dry up and go away. I thought it was going to do a great thing and I wanted to have some moss features in my garden center. So I was going to do this stone and put down some like driftwood and add some moss, and it turned brown because I didn't have enough moisture. So come on, Vicki, you've been in this long enough, you should know. So,
0: okay.
2: Yep, it's the moisture level that
0: so
2: causes
0: I need to back
2: things
0: off
2: like
0: the,
2: that. Yeah,
0: back up
2: but if you want, and if it's accessible, some of your planters, your pots that you've got to water each day, take some of that beautiful moss and just layer it on top of the base of your foliage and make it look beautiful. You're watering every day. That'll give enough moisture. But actually, that green moss is so pretty, and it could be used in so many different ways.
0: Okay. So I could take them, like, because I do have some spots in my lawn where there's a lot of moss.
2: Yeah.
0: I could take that moss out and put it in my planters.
2: Yeah.
0: And that's actually going to be beneficial.
2: Yeah. It's going to hold that moisture in, and it's not a quick grower. So
0: right.
2: it looks pretty. I mean, just like a weed, there is some beauty in everything, even our moss.
0: I don't know any weeds that are beautiful, Vicki. Okay. But oh, that's a great idea. That's a great tip. I'm gonna do that. See, I'm learning so much, like everyone else. Hey, so Vicki's Garden Center, you've got two locations. Again, we've talked about them and where they're at, and we're gonna talk more. Your website is vickysgardencenter.com. And you can go there and get directions to the garden center and find out a little more information. So, Vicki, we talk about, you are right in the depth of it.
2: Yeah.
0: What are we going to find in your greenhouses right now? What have you got there? What are people going to find? What's the treasure hunting?
2: So when you walk into my garden center, and I always think this is the best feeling ever, is I'll be out in the garden center and I see people come through the door and they stop and they just awe. It's like I love it. It just makes me so happy. It makes them happy. They got to stop for a minute and just kind of try to absorb it all. There's baskets everywhere. There's planters. We've got some cool displays. I have an old mannequin that we dress up, and my Bigfoot's right as you walk in the door. And then I have this huge 5-foot frog with his hands up in the air, and he's just like, fun. It's fun. I have a little monster that's a little green Frankenstein. We just got in some really neat robots and, of course, my aliens. But I have tons of stuff out there. It's just, it takes time to go through and look and absorb everything. Sometimes you got to pass everything twice to see it all. So there's flowers, there's fun, there's art, there's chimes, there's everything. In my lower greenhouses right now, This is the biggest ship time. So in the wholesale end of it, I have one of my houses is solid Victorian hanging baskets, and it is such a sight to see. The ceiling is full. The ground is full. If you come next week on Thursday, that house will be completely empty. So we do a lot of fundraisers with high schools and junior high and elementary and Cub Scouts and women's clubs, and we do so many different fundraisers, but that is the key item. Again, it just looks like a bomb went off after this week, but the garden center will remain full. Lots of baskets. That's the key. And the fun yard art that mom's going to want. It's just everything you could imagine. And we have Harold is our mascot. He's a cactus that's 35 years old, and he's just starting to bloom. He's this huge rat tail cactus with big pink blossoms. You can't miss him. And so he kind of catches everybody's eyes.
0: And his name's Harold.
2: His name is Harold. Okay. He's got like, what do you want to call it? Dreadlocks is what it looks like. So yeah, it's Harold. Yep. He's our baby that's been here for a long time.
0: Wow. And you're adding inventory as we go through the season, right?
2: Oh,
0: there'll be
2: yes.
0: different things that'll come in, right? Yeah. So what are things that
2: seasonal
0: will be?
2: Flowers. So like, you know, your first things coming out are some of those hardy snapdragons and pansies and violas and some of that stuff that can take a little bit cooler still, because we are still a little bit cool in our mornings. Mm-hmm. But now the things that will be coming in are impatiens and coleus and zinnias and things that are a little more tender that do not like that cold morning. Again, if you're not sure what to put out, put a little bit out, test your area, make sure that things are acclimated, and just be safe and sure. I love to have you come back and buy more if yours freezes, but I really truly don't want that. I want you to make the right decisions at the right time.
0: Right,
2: vegetables is another one. You know, your cabbage, cauliflower, broccoli, lettuce, onions, spinach, all that stuff should be in the ground. You can get that growing at any time. But when it comes to things like pumpkins, zucchini, cucumbers, that stuff is going to be a lot more tender. So you want to wait, just hold, make sure that the weather is safe and that you're not going to lose them. They will take a light frost, but if they have a hard frost, you're going to lose them. It's a seeded item. You can always buy more. You can always seed it yourself. But that stuff I'm bringing into my garden center now.
0: So let's talk pumpkins. I planted some pumpkins last year. And I thought I planted them early enough, but by the fall, they never really matured, and I ended up throwing them. Well, is it too late for pumpkins? What's kind of
2: the
0: cutoff?
2: You know, on your labels and on certain pumpkins, there's a time frame. So maybe it's a 68 day or it's a, 48 day item. So you want to kind of count back and judge what type of pumpkin. We have some things like sugar snap peas. They take off right away and they'll go through their cycle and they're just a minimal amount of days. But then there's other things like your pumpkins, and it depends on what pumpkin too. Some of them take heat, like extreme heat, to get their feet growing good. And then, you know, you might have issues. Pumpkins in particular get powdery mildew. And so that deters or it slows down that growing process. And so your bugs, your mildews, things like that might affect that. And your soils as well. You want to have a nice loose soil for some of that stuff so that it can take root and continue to grow.
0: So you mentioned soils, Vicki. Is there in our area, are there different soils, right?
2: Oh,
0: I mean,
2: we have
0: like people live in a valley and then they live up on a prairie and different. Mm-hmm. Is there different soils, and is there a way to test your soil as to what's better
2: I've
0: to grow?
2: Yeah, I've seen like the county extension office will help you test your soils, things like that. If you're in a clay, you want to get some aeration in that. So anything like anytime I plant a tree, I'll always put some good soil around it, about 6 to 8 inches on the outside perimeter, so that I know those roots are going to take off. Once those roots get strong, they can go through pretty much anything and they'll kind of maintain themselves. But you want to make sure that you have that good start for them to get planted in that ground and established in a sense.
0: Right. Okay. What if I'm a little late? What if I'm a little tardy getting things growing? What could I, let's say if I'm not going to get started for another couple of weeks yet, end of May, 1st of June, what should I look for there to plant as far as flowers, and then even if there's any vegetables still, or
2: well, the good thing about the garden center is we have seeds. So if people want to seed stuff, but maybe you're too late to seed, we have starts. So you maybe have a 3.5-inch pot. In my tomatoes, I do a jumbo pack, 6-pack of tomatoes. So that's a good start. But if I'm a little bit late, I might move up to that 3.5-inch pot that's already got a good root system and some height on it. And then we also do a gallon. So if you're late, you have those options. Now I can go in and get a gallon and it's ready to grow. And we also do what we call a cage tomato. So we put it's maybe a 12-inch pot, put a couple of tomatoes in it. It comes with its own cage, and it's great for patios and porches and that last-minute gardener that still wants the fruit but maybe doesn't have the space to put it in a garden.
0: Okay.
2: And so we'll do that. So you have those options of let's build it up. Even in my annuals, I'll do them in a 606 pack, those mm-hmm. jumbo packs, and then I put them up into that 3.5-inch pot, and then maybe a gallon annual so that you have that instant satisfaction. Or maybe you're gone for the weekend and you lose that plant, you can come in and drop another one right in the pot.
0: So even if you haven't gotten started, you're not too late. You've got, like I said, you've got the starts going, you've got them at different, so they can, people can
2: absolutely
0: still join in and still grow.
2: Even with
0: things,
2: your potted plants, you know, we're busy in the greenhouse and I don't have time to garden. So the way that Vicky gardens.
0: Isn't that crazy? Vicky doesn't have time to garden.
2: She doesn't. So what she does is she goes into the greenhouse and she gets a basket and pops the hanger off and drops it in her patio pot. And it looks like I've had this thing ready for months growing. But that's how I garden. So, you know, even though you're a late gardener, there's time you can make something. You don't have to take the little 4-inch pots and make your own. You've got a basket, drop it in there, you're good to go.
0: Strawberries. Let's talk strawberries. I had strawberries last year.
2: Yes.
0: And again, they never really took off.
2: Yeah.
0: I got a few strawberries, but nothing. What's the secret to strawberries in this area?
2: You know, the first year you might not get good yield, but your second year, well, your strawberries will start coming on. They get things on them. They're called suckers or runners. And if you take those off, then your plant's going to get bigger and fatter and fuller. A plant naturally likes to bloom, and a bloom is actually that plant going to seed. So once those blooms die off, then you have to take those suckers or the seed pods off in order for them to come back. But you want to kind of trim them up and get them just big and fat and full. The second year, they'll flourish even more. The third year, even more. And then you've got to actually start kind of taming them so that they don't go crazy.
0: So those suckers, runners, as you call them, those runners. So we want to cut those off?
2: You do. After they bloom and you know, after you've had your garden, get rid of that stuff, and that will help your plant come back the next year.
0: Oh, okay. I thought I was just expanding my strawberry.
2: Yeah. And you know, they do have flowers on them, so you're going to get fruit on them, but then after that, take them off. Get rid of all those runners. It's just taking the energy from the plant growing and getting more established for the following year.
0: Right. So I'm gonna ask a naive question. So then strawberries will they'll go through the winter and then they'll come back
2: most
0: the next
2: of
0: year.
2: Them most will. Of them
0: not
2: will.
0: All of them
2: not
0: all.
2: Quinault Everbearing, the name Everbearing tells you this is one that's going to come back every year. There's all kinds, Fort Laramie and some Ozark, and gosh, I have so many different kinds of pine berries, which is a little white one.
0: Mm-hmm.
2: Not sure of the hardiness of those because I've never grown them myself.
0: Mm-hmm.
2: And so I'm not sure of the hardiness with those, but it should say all that information on tag, Google it, do your research. But Quinault Everbearing is my number one seller.
0: So you've got lots of strawberries in the garden center.
2: Yes.
0: There's nothing better. Oh, yeah. I do love when I am finally growing them to go out. I just pick them right off and just eat them right there. Brush a little bit of dirt off them. Uh-huh. I don't care if there's a bug on them. You know, it's protein. Oh my goodness, they taste so good.
2: With the garden center. So I have 8 grandchildren, and they come into my garden center, and if they see anything red on my strawberries, sometimes it could be pink, and they take all my strawberries.
0: And
2: so, yes, they love that. Fresh fruit, everybody loves fresh fruit.
0: Well, and again, we've talked before, it's so much fun to grow your own food, and then when you consume your own food, there's just nothing better than that. So, this yard art that you have, and I've been in your greenhouses, and you do have some really extraordinary, unique pieces. Vicki, where do you find these things at? How are you doing that?
2: Well, that's the fun part. You get done with this season and now you're closing down the greenhouses and putting anything away and, you know, shutting down your fixtures and all that. And then in October, that's usually late season, you go to these trade shows. And we go to one in particular that's the BFG trade show, and it's in Reno. So you can have a little fun while you're buying plants too. You just spend money all
0: spend
2: over
0: money
2: the
0: all
2: place.
0: Over, yeah.
2: But they shows, and you know, there's so many vendors that come to them. And so you get the opportunity to feel it and touch it and look at it and try to find those unique pieces. There's so many garden centers in the Spokane area to find that unique piece. There's lots of shows. There's a Vegas show. There's all kinds of Dallas market that you can go to. And that's the fun part, is picking out. It's fun to pick it out, but in February when you have it come in, it's like Christmas and you're opening this. Oh my God, I can't wait to display this. And oh, they're going to love this. And I'm always taking pictures showing my mother-in-law and my daughter and look what we just got in. And that's the fun part. When my manager set the garden center, Yolanda's been with us for a year now. This is her second year and they love, they do such a great job at displaying. And then I have a new gal that runs my Liberty Lake location. She was the manager at Mulberry Market, which is not there anymore, but she's got quite the following that comes out to my Liberty Lake location. And they just do such a fantastic job putting the displays together, putting nautical with nautical and bees with bees and sailboats with sailboats. And it's just the hummingbird feeder section is just fabulous. And so it's so fun to buy that stuff. But yeah, it's the trade shows. There's some cool magazines that we get, you know, that maybe aren't with the show, but we try to find that unique stuff that I can put in here that nobody else has.
0: Yeah, that's always fun. Yeah. That's always fun. I got to tell you, if you haven't been out to Vicki's Garden Center, they have some, as Vicki said, they put together some really cool displays with their yard art and whatnot. You need to go see it. It's fun to look at and to see. Now, Vicki, I know, as you mentioned right now, you've got giant frog, and I've seen the frog. It's like 5 feet. Okay. But in years past, you always seem to have a couple signature pieces. One, there was a, wasn't there a moose?
2: Oh my God. Yes. That moose. We sold it twice and it took the third person to finally, you know, it's like, I think I could do this. It was huge. It was like the size of a moose.
0: Yes. It was massive.
2: It was so big. I couldn't even lift my grandbabies up on it. But yeah, I try to find one unique thing that's a draw for the garden center. I've had this big giant metal dinosaur one time, just something big. It's not that it's hard to find that. It's finding the right thing. Last year I had bought and sold out every one that I bought. There's a 3-pack of butterflies, and there's another one that's 3 dinosaurs, and they move. So their motion, everybody's seen the old owl that moves in the wind, or the eagle, and these dragonfly ones and these butterflies, they just sell out. They've got a little patine color to them, a little bit rustic look, but man, they're so gorgeous. I love shopping for my garden center.
0: It's like Christmas. It just gets expanded, right?
2: And you can't wait for spring to start again so you can get it all out there.
0: And you get to share it with everybody. It's so
2: too.
0: Much fun.
2: Yeah.
0: So, oh, that's so great.
2: Trying to get better about my Instagram account. And now that I have these two managers established, hopefully everybody's going to be seeing all this fun stuff on our Instagram.
0: So we'll try to get more things out through your social media, right?
2: Yeah.
0: So people can see them and get them excited. And then we should also mention you have your website as well, vickysgardencenter.com. So if you need directions on how to get to either one of the locations, there's two locations. There's Liberty Lake, which is just off of exit 299 on I-90, right?
2: Yep.
0: And we say, get off at the exit, head south, make sure you know which way is south, right? Away from the river. And you're going to come to a stop sign there, but keep going straight. Don't turn. You want to keep going straight through the stop sign. Correct. And then you're going to wind around a little bit and then you'll start seeing the big Vicki signs.
2: So you don't really go straight at that stop sign. You've got to turn right. But when you stop at that stop sign, you'll see my greenhouses beyond Rockin' Ranch. Yeah.
0: Yes.
2: Then you turn right and go around that corner.
0: As soon as you get off the interstate, you'll see them up there. It's right behind the old Rockin' Bee Ranch,
2: Supper
0: Club. You'll see that right there. You're just right behind that.
2: Yeah.
0: So they head that way. Perfect. And then your Latah Valley location is on, we talked about before,
2: Inland
0: it's on
2: Empire.
0: The old Inland Empire Highway, which used to be the main highway between Spokane and Pullman, Well, they moved that up on the hillside, and so now you're just down the way, but yes, very easy to
2: a
0: get to.
2: A lot of people know landmarks like Vinegar and Lucky that are down here.
0: Yes.
2: We're just on that. We used to have Blue Moon. Unfortunately, she lost her lease, and she was such a great, you know, partner with us.
0: Yes.
2: So she's gone now. I think there's a new gentleman that's moving in there, and he'll probably have trees and shrubs as well. And then just follow it down a little bit further, and you come to Vicky's.
0: You come to Vicky's. Folks, you got to get down here. It's so much fun. If you have any interest at all in gardening or enjoy it, or, you know, just want a beautiful landscape, it's so much fun. Bring the kids. They'll have a great time. Bring the grandkids. So much to see.
2: We even have those little shopping carts for the little ones. They just love it in here.
0: They do. They do. They have the carts, and the kids love to walk around and fill them up. And then they look to Grandpa and Grandma to pay for everything, right?
2: Yep.
0: That's how you do that. Hey, we're going to take a quick break, and then we'll be right back with more on Good People Garden.
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0: Well, welcome back to our show today. This is Good People Garden. We had a question on Vicki's Facebook page, and make sure you're following Vicki's Garden Center on Facebook. And this one person wanted to know, and myself included, Vicki, what's the difference between an annual and a perennial?
1: Well, that's a good question, but an easy question.
0: Okay, good.
1: So an annual is an item that is just one time. You have it this year and it'll freeze and it will not come back. A perennial will come back year after year. Could be a tree, could be a shrub, your peonies, all your perennials, those, you know, things like things that you're seeing right now, creeping phlox, candy tuft iberis, the alyssum basket of gold. Those are all of our rock wall things, the purples, the pinks, the yellows that you see right now. Those have all come back year after year and gotten bigger and fuller. And you know, the more you trim, the bigger and fatter and fuller they're going to be. But annuals are something that you buy seasonally. It's more colorful. So okay, if you're looking for flowers that are going to bloom, you will have some of your perennials bloom, and perennial gardens can be some of the most amazing gardens because you can structure your garden to bloom at different times. And maybe a Shasta daisy is right next to an Agastache or something like that. One of them's blooming and one of them's not. But then when this one goes down in flower, that one comes up. So your yard is ever changing. In my yard, my creeping phlox, of course, is blooming. My Abricia is blooming right now. And then right behind it is coming my Helleborus. And then right behind that, I know my Shasta daisies are going to come. And then as soon as my Shasta daisies are spent, then my Rudbeckia starts coming. And it's kind of a fun transition on everything. Another fun thing I do with my annuals in my perennial beds is I'll take like a 6-inch or 1-gallon pot and I'll pot it in my yard. And then I'll go to the garden center and I'll pick up maybe their confettis or plants with three items in them, three components. And I just drop that pot into my garden and it's instant color. And then at the end of the season, I take my tricolored little item, my flower, and take it out, leave my pot in the ground. Next year, do the same thing. It's a cheater way to do it.
0: but it's a smart way.
1: It is. Yeah. Well, we live in what was a riverbed. And mm-hmm. So to plant anything, you got to get a little pick and an axe, it seems like, and go in there, dig it all out.
0: Dig through the rocks.
1: So now I just put my pot in there. And usually the things you're buying in the garden center this time of year, they're not really root bound. Mm-hmm. So they got plenty of room to grow and root in that pot and stay really nice. The other good part about that, we talked about conserving water. If you've got a bed that has like the hose with the little drip tubes, you can put those drip tubes right in that pot and not have to water the rest of your rock or your bark or whatever. And it isolates that item and it should stay great. You can feed it through your hose line or again, drop a little Osmocote in there and it'll feed that little item for the rest of the season.
0: So it sounds like, you plan your garden, right? So it sounds like there's some like planning some purpose to having a mix of the annuals and perennials.
1: Absolutely. Right? And then on top of that, after a couple of years, some of your perennials can get out of hand.
0: Yes.
1: My Rudbeckia seeds itself. And so next year it's like, oh my gosh, I've got Rudbeckia everywhere. And I kind of want to pull some of it out. But when you see it in color, it's like, whoa, it's beautiful. So some of it I'll leave, but you can take portions of it and transplant it in a different area. After you do your first perennial bed, you always go, oh, I should have put that in the back instead of the front. And so you revisit your perennial bed and go on Pinterest or see somebody else's yard and you know what to get for next year to put in that place. A lot of perennials can just be dug up and just put in another spot. I see on like Spokane Gardening, I see where people are always sharing their perennials. Mm-hmm. You take out your iris bulbs, separate them, and anybody need iris bulbs or dahlia bulbs? And it's like, oh, yes. You know, some people have such cool things and I don't have everything. I have a lot, but I don't have everything, but I am crazy when it comes to picking plants and items. My crew in the wholesale end, I think they get a little bit peeved at me because everybody wants 1, 1, 1, 1, 1, and Vicki should only have 10 things, but Vicki has like 25 things. And so, but I love crazy colors and I love variegated and I love some of that unique stuff. So,
0: yeah, we had lavender,
1: yes,
0: which you said is a perennial,
1: yes,
0: correct. We had lavender.
1: Most lavenders are perennial. Lavender. Yes,
0: yeah. We had that in one of our flower beds, and it just kind of took it over.
1: Oh, yes.
0: And so my wife, Ann, was like, we got way too much. Let's take it out. And I remember she wanted it totally out of this flower bed. Uh-huh. It wasn't a real big flower bed, but totally out. It took me like 2 or 3 years to finally get it all gone.
1: Yes.
0: I would thought I'd had it all out and then it would grow back.
1: Yes. Yes. All of those do. The annual ones, you got to be careful and read your labels because not all lavenders are perennial, but lavender is another one of those items that deter the rodents, the marmots, the deer. They don't like that lavender. Have it in there. It's beautiful for cut flowers. It's beautiful for the fragrance, but it does deter the bugs and the deer. But yeah, it's some of those perennials, they get pretty established. I had a dappled willow in my yard. And again, I needed to get rid of that thing. So I cut it way back and I looked at it yesterday and it's got like 4-inch shoots on it. It's like, it's back. It's back.
0: They just keep growing. It's
1: they
0: crazy.
1: Do.
0: It's
1: they
0: crazy.
1: Do. And that's the thing about a perennial. It's going to come back unless you get that complete root system out of there.
0: Yeah. Yeah. That's, is there a way with a perennial? I was thinking, is there a way to put a barrier in the kind of around it so it doesn't spread, or is it just going to spread?
1: It's some of them just spread.
0: They're
1: some
0: just
1: of them
0: go.
1: Multiply, like
0: yeah.
1: An iris will multiply. It just keeps making new tubers or things. Some things you just got to cut them back and shape them. If you don't want that root system to go big, put them in a pot or something that they can't get out of. You know, this,
0: right.
1: And then put them in the ground that way. And that way it kind of holds it to that area. But a lot of perennials, like my perennials at the end of the season, I take off all the blooms. So if they're done and they're spent and I just have the seed pod there, I'll take that off. But I leave the majority of the growth on my perennials.
0: Okay.
1: Because that's the food for the winter. So then I wait till they die completely down and I see nothing green anymore. Then I'll take the rest of it off. And that's just that food for the winter. And they'll come back big and better than ever before. And hostas have such a tender leaf that during the winter, it looks like you lost your hosta. There's not an ounce of anything coming out of the ground. Like my daughter the other day, I think I lost my hostas. But just give it a minute. Once that starts to warm up and the ground gets a little bit warmer, those hostas will start popping back up again.
0: And ground temperature is important, right?
1: It is. It is. And again, we talked last week, and I think we mentioned staying 45 even. Mm-hmm. 45 in the morning, 45 in the evening. Then you're pretty safe, and that's when things will start to flourish. It's funny because in Spokane, there's so many different areas of climate that are blooming. So out in Liberty Lake, my tulips are just coming up, where in Spokane, the tulips are already gone. So it's crazy. So don't give up hope. You know, your hosta will still come up. You know, some of those perennials are still coming on. Your weather is just different in just such a small area.
0: So, you mentioned tulips, and I love tulips. But they never last long, right? They're the first things that seem to grow and blossom in the spring, but then they're gone. And so I have in the past, I don't know if this is right or wrong, dug up some of our bulbs and I still have them.
1: Yeah.
0: Can I replant them? Will they grow again or should
1: know.
0: I be throwing those out?
1: I guess it just depends on how you took care of them. You know, and your bulbs, if you pull your bulbs, you should just immediately put them where you want them. Don't try to keep them over. Dahlias are a different thing. The tuber for a dahlia can stay, but to maintain it, it's difficult. That's why I like that Spokane gardening, because people they're taking them apart now for people to plant in their garden now. And they're thinning them, I guess is a better way to say it. So you can thin that. You can take your grasses that have a chunk of grass and you can split those and then part them in different places. I had a rogue buddleia that came up this year. It's too tall for the area it's in. It's like, oh, I don't know whether I should pull it out or just enjoy it this year and do something with it next year.
0: Right, right. So that bag of bulbs I've got that I've had for the last
1: couple
0: of years.
1: I bought a bag of allium. I love allium. And I've always wanted to have allium in my garden. So I bought a bag and totally forgot about it.
0: Yeah.
1: And so it went a whole year in my garage just in the bag. But I put it in last fall. And I'll be darned, they're coming up. So you just never know. You might get a surprise.
0: I'm going to have to try it, yes.
1: And then again, with tulips and things like that, tulips, their foliage, after the bloom goes, the foliage looks terrible.
0: Uh-huh.
1: You don't really want to whack it off. A lot of people will take it and they'll roll the foliage and put a rubber band on it so it's out of sight. And again, that foliage is the feed for the winter for your bulbs. You truly don't want to get rid of it until it's completely brown and gone.
0: Right.
1: And then you can get rid of it.
0: And then you can cut it away. Yes. Now, we've talked a little bit about your staff, so switching gears a little bit. But also, looking at me, as you know, I'm a very novice gardener. Not that great. Not that good at it. I try. I do my best. But I'm not the best. But we've talked about your staff. If I come into the garden center, you've got people who, know what to do, right? We talk about planning your garden. You have people that can help someone plan out their garden of what they should have in, here and there and different soils and different shade. You talked about shade is very important, knowing that, right? You've got great
1: people. I've got knowledgeable staff, and the internet is like your best friend, because you have only so many people, and some people that come in, they teach you so much. And so they're always teaching as they're learning in the garden center, because there are novice people, there are people that are master gardeners that know everything about everything. And so you get a little mix of everything, but that's when your resources, your Google or your barcodes, your QR codes, that's a huge help too. So I'd like to say that my staff knows everything, but remember when I said that I buy so many weird things? It's like every year, it's like, Vicky, what are you doing?
0: What is this?
1: To us?
0: We don't know what this is.
1: Yes. Where does this go? I've never even seen or heard of this. So you'd make it fun and just try new and different things. If you like that look, put it in your garden and just see what it does.
0: Oh, I love that. I love the adventure, right?
1: Yeah,
0: the adventure.
1: Absolutely.
0: Vicky, guess what? We're running out of time.
1: Oh, darn it.
0: I'm sorry. It just goes so fast. Hey, if you've enjoyed listening to our show the last few weeks, drop us a line on our Facebook page, Vicky's Garden Center. Go there. If you have a question, you can send it to us through Facebook, and we'll answer it on the show. Because I have good news, Vicky. We are going to be back again next week.
1: Yay.
0: Next Sunday, we will be back again. And so we get to answer some questions, and we get to talk more about gardening. And we will be back next week at 1 o'clock on Sunday from 1 to 2. So it should be our time, unless something happens. But that's what they've told us. So that's great. We get to do this again.
1: Yay. Well, I'll tell you, I was very nervous going into this. I don't know everything. I know a lot, but I'm learning every day just as everybody else is. And so this has been fun. I'm excited to do another one.
0: And you had said this was your first time. It wasn't quite your first time, because years ago, for those that remember, and there's probably a few people remembering, Phyllis Stevens.
1: Yes.
0: You were on Phyllis Stevens' show quite a few times.
1: Yes.
0: With her and whatnot.
1: She's
0: so
1: wonderful.
0: Vicky's not quite the novice as she makes herself out to be. Hey, it's been great to visit today, Vicky. Hope we have answered some of your questions out there, folks, and helped you with growing a healthy and thriving garden. If you have any more questions, you can see Vicky at Vicky's Garden Center. 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And of course, we get to talk next Sunday. Folks, have a great week. We'll talk to you then. And remember, good people garden.
1: Yeah.
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7: Well, we're at an economic tipping point. The Fed Reserve recently released its Beige Book, and it's a report which highlighted massive, widespread economic concerns across the country. I know you're shocked. Dave and Jonathan Altmaier are here to help us make sense of it all. With Dave and Jonathan Altmaier, I'm Bruce Steinbrock. 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Gentlemen, welcome to the show.
8: Hey, great to be with you, Bruce.
9: Yeah, excited to be in studio with you.
7: Before we jump into all of the fun economic talk, I want to remind everybody, reach out to Dave, Jonathan, and the team. The phone number is 800-782-29. Take control of your retirement plan. If you're 5 years, 10 years from retirement, why not dial it in? If you're retiring this year, hey, you need to get in here. If you've already retired and you know you don't have a plan, good grief, what have you been doing? 800-782-29. Dave, let's talk about this global uncertainty and why is it hitting our economy so hard?
8: Yeah, there is effects from this war that we've got going on.
7: Sure.
8: 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So I believe it's about 25% of all oil to the world comes out of

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1: Not predict their future costs. They may freeze hiring and halt expansion. And this hesitation can potentially slow down overall economic growth. So that's the main thing that's going on. Remember how important oil was a few years ago when they tried to run up the price of oil to adopt to the green plan. And the way they get people to adopt to the green plan is they go, well, look at the price of gas. It's so expensive. So, okay, maybe I'll do that. But what that did is we're learning something about oil. I even said it back then, Jimmy Hoffa, the former Teamsters, wherever he's at today. He used to say, everything that you have came on a truck or a train.
2: Yep.
1: So in other words, then what powers that? Well, oil powers that. So that's important to understand that. And that's why people need an income strategy that thrives even on a broader economy if things stall or slow down.
2: Dave's still working on that teleporting machine so that he doesn't have to haul it to market by using gasoline. Now, according to the Fed, we know Jerome Powell is wrapping up his tenure as the Fed chair. He'll still be on the board of governors, but they're adopting a strict wait and see approach until the dust settles. Now, let's talk about that strategy for somebody retiring or, in retirement. Is a wait and see approach a good strategy in retirement?
1: No. So, while the economy can take a wait-and-see approach, retirees must be proactive. So waiting for the market to normalize or to have a correction can leave your life savings exposed. So it doesn't make sense to let's wait and see how this goes. A lot of people do that, and then the market goes down, and then they've lost money, and now they're, step backwards. So you should consider taking steps today.
2: Yeah, and forward steps, not backward steps, like Dave said. 800-700-8229 for Altmaier Financial. In fact, the next 10 callers get the four steps to a worry-free retirement analysis. 800-700-8229. Jonathan, a massive driver of the hesitation right now is energy costs. Dave was talking about it just moments ago. I mean, the goods and services get hauled to market either in a truck or on the rail, and that means using oil. Now, the Fed noted that oil prices are remaining well above the pre-conflict levels. We've seen gas rise a dollar or more across the United States. How can a prolonged spike in these energy prices potentially threaten a retiree's nest egg?
3: Well, surging oil prices can act as a hidden tax. And a lot of people, if they live in Washington, they know about the hidden tax on gas. When you go to fill up at the tank, you go right across the border, it's whoop, significantly lower on prices. But again, when we're talking about energy prices, there's that surging oil is going to act as that hidden tax. So high energy costs force companies, they're going to have to lower their profit expectations. So when you're having to lower those profit expectations, that's going to cause sustained inflation, and it's going to erode your purchasing power. So the last thing retirees want in retirement is having their purchasing power taken away from them when they go to the grocery store and they have to fill up at the, gas at the tank. So a proactive plan, that's going to be building buffer. And that's what we're trying to do, is build buffers to help absorb those rising costs. So I want to have a plan of action that, okay, if things do go up, if costs go up, we want to plan for that accordingly.
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0: 800-782-29. That's 800-782-29. This is Altmaier Financial Radio with Dave and Jonathan Altmaier and Bruce Dembrock. If you're just joining us, we're here talking about the global conflict. Obviously, it's not the only one going on, but the Middle East one has everybody's attention because it involves our U.S. troops. And it's putting pressure, Dave, on the economy. Let's talk about inflation. The Fed now admits that they've been missing that 2% inflation target, which we, Jerome Powell, talked about forever and ever coming out of COVID. You know, we've actually missed the target for five straight years. Now, I'm not going to completely chastise
1: Jerome.
0: Yeah, I know. I'm not going to completely chastise Jerome Powell. There's been certainly a lot that's affected it, but he's going to step down, right? But he's still going to be on the Board of Governors. What does all of this really mean when we can't hit, and I don't know that we're ever going to hit 2%. I think 3% is the new normal when it comes down to it. But, you know, when we can't hit our target, what does it mean for retirees?
1: Yeah, so the only way the Fed could hit 2% is they keep faking the numbers. And, you know, that wasn't going to help happen. Let me go about – things changed about three administrations ago.
0: Okay.
1: And instead of tackling the deficit and making the tough political decisions – they pushed it off on the Fed to try to fix everything. And, you know, the only way you can really try to fix things when that they were that bad is the way Ronald Reagan was. And, you know, he kind of pretty much let Paul Volcker make the tough decisions. But people, we don't have that will to have it tough here in America now. So it's just printing money and giving everybody what they want. So that's not going to get solved.
0: Isn't that how you raise a child too, Dave? Just give them whatever they want?
1: Yeah, that's right, because you don't want them to throw a tantrum. And they don't get to vote you out of office, but you don't want to, yeah. So, yeah. Yeah. Exactly. But compounding inflation means the dollar saved today is significant less tomorrow. So as the way I like to say it, you have to pay more later for the same stuff.
0: Yeah, and so again, delaying the lowering of interest rates will impact somebody in retirement, right?
1: Yeah, that's right.
0: Because you got higher borrowing costs and those kind of things?
1: Yeah. And we're going to affects corporate profits. It keeps the stock market volatile. So you need to make sure that you have this balanced out so that you've got reliable income coming in and not just all growth.
0: Mm-hmm.
1: And so you have to have a customized plan that uses a high rate environment as an advantage. Now, who knows what's going to happen? We're going to have a new Fed chair. And, you know, some people are saying, you know, this war is $200 billion. They want a $1.5 trillion military budget. And the only way that's probably going to happen would be printing money. So you got to have a customized plan for you that is somewhat nimble, but no matter what, you've got to have that consistency, some guaranteed income in there that's really dependable.
0: Yeah. And Jonathan, if the Fed is, you know, being cautious, as we're seeing them do, does it mean everyday investors should also be cautious? How do you help people, you know, when it comes to this?
2: So you want to stick to the long-term plan. So you don't want to be changing your retirement every single week, every time you log into your account. Now, we have a number of clients, they want to log in, just check it, make sure things are on track. So again, just kind of focus on a long-term plan and then eliminate some of that financial guesswork. So the best way to eliminate financial guesswork is having reliable income. So we have some retirees, when they want to stop working full-time at a job they don't enjoy, sometimes they'll work a part-time job they enjoy, they get some fulfillment out of it and get that additional reliable income. Or we have other retirees that come in that they have, you know, rental income that they've been paying down for a number of years. So maybe they don't have mortgages anymore. That reliable income's coming in. So that's the best way to eliminate that guesswork. And then relying on generic advice can be dangerous in an unpredictable market. So I've had an individual come in and they were saying, I heard it's best to delay Social Security. So that's what they were planning on doing. However, I said that probably makes sense for some individuals. However, you have so much debt, probably makes sense to pay down that 25% interest rate on your credit card rather than letting your Social Security grow at 8% because you're in the negative, you know, 16-17% on that. So sometimes you have to be careful with that generic advice because it might not be what makes the most sense for you, especially when we're looking at the numbers. So that's why we do kind of an overview of all of your investments, because sometimes you might be crazy aggressive on your personal investments and very conservative in your 401k. So we want to take a holistic approach looking at everything. So we're not just kind of having generic advice and this is a percentage we take out of everybody's account and have a nice day.
0: Folks, here's the truth. The economic pressures that we're feeling right now are not going away anytime soon. The headlines, they're not going to get easier to read, and the pressure will only get stronger. The Fed has made it clear that high costs and uncertainty are the new normal. You can't afford the wait-and-see approach that we're taking right now economically because, well, your life savings depend on making sure you're keeping your eye on the ball. 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
0: Well, most people spend decades learning how to save for retirement. 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Dave, why do so many people struggle with the transition from their working career and saving money, saving money, saving money, to the next chapter where, yeah, they actually have to spend a little cash, you know, year by year and use the money they've been saving all this time for their retirement?
1: Yeah, so accumulation and distribution are opposite challenges, so they require different strategies. Most of the focus on all those years have been on accumulation and watching your balances, right? But knowing your balance tells you nothing about how much you can spend monthly over 30 years. I mean, it's a start, but you cannot put a plan together and really – a retirement plan is just not putting money in accumulation and taking withdrawals. That's not a – you know.
0: That's not a plan?
1: Plan, no. Now, research has shown that two-thirds of Americans fear running out of money more than they fear dying. So there
0: You do something about that? I mean, David, 66.7% fear running out of money and less fear dying. Shouldn't you do something about that?
1: Yeah, you should. So you should be proactive and get some help.
0: Yeah.
1: And then, you know, work with somebody that comes up with retirement income strategies.
0: If I only knew a guy or a team like that. Man.
1: I don't know.
0: I thought they were just around here. Yes, call 800-782-29. Get help.
1: Yes.
0: Yeah.
1: Yes. So sometimes many retirees with ample savings underspend out of fear of outliving their savings. So this is sometimes what we see. You've got this growth pattern, but then you think, okay, if we get a correction, and let's say half of that got wiped out, okay, 40% got wiped out. How's that going to affect my future income? So what I'm going to do is I'm just going to, you know, hardly spend any money at all because I'm, you know, fearful of that situation. So my experience, what we found out is, you know, when you have a good plan, a lot of times people can spend more than they thought they could. They probably can oftentimes retire sooner than they can. But you've got to have that plan. You've got to, you know, be able to manage risk. And, okay, how do I manage that risk? How do I get good returns still and not, you know, have that big downside?
0: 800-782-29. I don't know. It feels like a pretty sobering picture we're painting. And people with enough money underspending because they fear running out of money. So what's missing, Dave? What does the problem look like in terms of real numbers?
1: Yeah. So the gap calculation, people know their account balance, right? But have never calculated the monthly income that balance can produce on a reliable amount every month. So you're going to have Social Security. Pretty much everybody has Social Security. You possibly have a pension that will cover your essential expenses, but many will not have enough predictable income to cover it all. And there's not too many pension plans out there. So usually about the only dependable income people have to work with is, you know, Social Security.
0: Right.
1: Most married couple, there are two Social Security. But that is – it's very rarely anyone comes in our office where we see that that Social Security covers them. And if it does, they are just used to living very frugally.
0: Mm-hmm.
1: And most people aren't, you know – willing to live at that level. So, you know, 95% of the cases are going to be, okay, we got that Social Security, but we need to have reliable income that we can depend on that's not going to be affected from a stock market, you know, down correction.
0: Mm-hmm.
1: Yeah.
0: Yeah. 800-700-8229 for Altmaier Financial in Spokane and Coeur d'Alene. And Jonathan, you know, covering the essentials, that's foundational when we're talking about a retirement plan. But retirement isn't just about lights on, food in the fridge, gas in the car. You know, if we want a trip to Italy or, you know, we have grandkids and we want to make sure if they're going to college that they have as little debt as possible on their head. You want them to have some skin in the game, but you also want to make sure they get through efficiency. Maybe you want a vacation home somewhere else. How does somebody actually give themselves permission to enjoy what they've spent their lifetime accumulating?
2: Well, the structure that we find works the best is you want to separate must-haves from the nice-to-haves. So before you can spend with confidence, you need to have that must-have established in the budget or in that retirement income plan. So when must-haves are funded by income, or we build that plan to pull it from somewhere, that doesn't depend necessarily on the market. A 20% decline becomes noise instead of a crisis. So if we've kind of designated funds and don't have it super volatile for the must-haves, that's going to give you that freedom to spend it on the things that you want to do. Now, those nice-to-haves I mentioned, making retirement worth living, those can be adjustable. So that's going to depend on performance, how things are going. So the nice-to-haves, everybody would enjoy maybe one extra trip a year, doing something, you know, every few years. So there's those things that, you know, you kind of have goals and dreams in mind, and then things that I want to spend time with the grandkids. I want to go out to the lake and do these things with my spouse. So without this division, every market dip's going to force a binary choice between, is this a lifestyle or is this paying the bills? And that can be very stressful. So we want to eliminate a lot of that stress or reduce that in retirement, not add more stress than you had previously. So this separation we're talking about, that's going to be the foundation of every income strategy. So without it, everything else is just built on sand. So we don't want to have all of it just dependent on how things are performing. And if it's volatile, well, we'll wait till next year. That's not how most of our retirees want to live their retirement.
0: Yeah. Yeah. So, you know, as my wife and I approach this, one thing she wants to do is she wants to visit the Cotswolds in South Central England. I don't know. It's like little cobblestone villages, 800 square mile. I don't know. I've read about it, but she's like, I want to see the Cotswolds. Okay, great. Well, we got a plan for that, and we're probably not going to just fly over, spend a day, and fly back. That's not a trip. I have the desire to go see Australia and New Zealand. Well, if I'm going to do that, I'm certainly, again, not flying over 19 hours and flying back 19 hours and going to spend a day seeing the sights. That's not a trip. But I got to have a plan, right? I mean, those trips are going to cost some cash. Flying across the pond is it's expensive. And I have this thought in my head that I'm not flying coach when I make these long trips, okay? So if I'm going to plan for those, well, then certainly sitting down with someone like Dave and Jonathan Altmaier and plan that out. What do those trips look like? What kind of resources is it going to take? And how does that affect my overall spending plan? Well, these are the kind of things that Dave and Jonathan want to unpack with you so that you can do the things you've always wanted to do in retirement. What do you need to do? Reach out to the Altmaier Financial Team. The next 10 callers get the 4 steps to a worry-free retirement analysis. 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This is Altmaier Financial Radio with Dave and Jonathan Altmaier and Bruce Steinbrock. For somebody, Jonathan, realizing that they've never actually sat down and mapped out their income gap, or they haven't separated, like you were just saying, the must-haves from the nice-to-haves. How do you and Dave and the team at Altmaier Financial start the conversation and get people's juices flowing so that they can really, you know, start to develop that map?
2: So I find the best way would be talking about what is your dreams in retirement. That's a good place to start. Both spouses are going to have dreams, goals that they want to do. I feel like if you start out with the numbers trying to kind of negotiate, that's not the best place to start. So kind of starting with, these are what we want to do. These are things we'd like to do in the next year. These are things we want to do in the next couple years. And these are kind of things that would be awesome if we had the opportunity, but I wouldn't need to have these done. Those would be some of the nice to have. So that's a great place to start. And then once you kind of have a map of, okay, how many things do you want to do over this year? Then it comes down to how do we budget for that and come up with the numbers? That's kind of a more fun trajectory than starting out with, okay, we can only do this, and not kind of having both of you share what you'd like your ideal retirement to be.
0: Yeah, and Dave, you know, I mean, this is the beauty. This is why you got in the business, to help people navigate these things and really build that retirement roadmap, if you will.
1: Yeah, that's right. So, you know, what's satisfying is when you put a plan together and people come in for reviews and, you know, they're about ready to retire, or they're, you know, a lot of our people are retired taking income, and you see how things are, you know, working well.
0: Yeah, the plan's working, right?
1: Yes. Yeah, uh-huh. Cool. Yeah. So that's real satisfying to see that for, you know, people, because that's really, that's what we do. We work with people that want income in retirement. So,
0: yeah, in every picture,
1: most people aren't just going to, they're not a Rockefeller. They just don't invest the money, and we're just going to watch it and don't touch it or do anything with it, you know.
0: But if you are a Rockefeller, people, please call Dave, Jonathan, and the team.
1: Yeah. Yeah. And now, if you're very wealthy, a certain amount of your income, yeah, it's just all growth, and, you know, maybe you'll take something out here and there. But most people, you know, they're going to be – they need income. And even wealthy people want, you know, want to spend money. So the best place for that – is to set up income plans.
0: Yeah.
1: Yeah.
0: But, I mean, that's the thing. Every picture is unique. Social Security amounts are different. You have different types of account, different timelines for the husband and the wife if you're married or if a single person. So making that plan fit the person, that is the beauty of a retirement income plan, is it not?
1: That's correct.
0: Yeah. Folks, this is what Dave and Jonathan do with retirees and pre-retirees across Eastern Washington and Northern Idaho. They help paint these pictures for people, but do it obviously in the real world, because you're a real person. You have a real savings account and retirement accounts and investments and those kind of things. And all the while, you've been edging towards this thing we call retirement in our society. But we never really showed you how to do it. It's kind of like what we do with kids in math in junior high and high school. We don't teach them personal finances. 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And you need to sit down with them. And again, what do you want to do? Paint that picture with them. 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
0: 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I'm Bruce Steinbrock. 2 locations to serve you across the fruited plain of Eastern Washington and Northern Idaho. In Spokane, located in the Davenport Tower downtown, where they have free valet parking. Also in Coeur d'Alene, near the Coeur d'Alene Resort. Well, we're going to talk about financial planning with Mom. It is a Mother's Day weekend, so we want to hold up the tradition here on the show of talking about Mom a little bit. And we're going to take some of the things that Mom used to tell us, and we're going to apply it to our financial plan, Dave. And the first one is, I love this. The first one that things that Mom said that we can relate to a financial plan, because I said so.
1: Uh-huh.
0: How do we relate that?
1: Yeah. So as a parent, I have used that before.
0: But sure, we all didn't have a better answer, right? It was just because I said so.
1: Well, you know, I think, okay, so your mom usually said because I said so when she didn't have a better answer.
0: Mm-hmm.
1: Now, that's one of the reasoning. Now, I'm not going to get into parenting here, but sometimes it's good once in a while to say it because you're going to have a boss someday and they're going to ask you to do something and they don't have to explain why every single time, why they asking you or, you know, why they make the decisions that they do. But because I said so. So here's the thing with financial things. Unfortunately, a lot of financial advisors also can't explain the reasoning behind their recommendations in a way that you can understand. But it's important for you to get a better answer to your questions than a financial equivalent of because I said so. Now we're in a different field. So, yes.
0: Yeah, a little bit. But, hey, mom still said it, and you better toe the line, kids. All right, we're going over some financial planning with mom, things mom might have said to you while you were growing up. The next one, Dave, is if you want to act like a child, I'm going to treat you like one.
1: That's right. So when you're dealing with big brokerage houses, they'll likely to invest your money with a lot more risk than you, they should or that you think they are unless you firmly instruct them otherwise. And most people don't know any better. So they just let the broker do whatever he wants. You know, they might say, oh, I kind of want to be conservative. Well, what's that mean from one person to the other? So that's why we have 60-year-olds out there investing like they're 30 or 40. So if you want to act like a child, your broker will treat you like one. Now, I got to beat you to the next one, Bruce.
0: Okay.
1: My mom said, I brought you into this world. I'll take you out. I can take you out. Okay. We did this 2 years ago.
0: Uh-huh.
1: Okay. And we're laughing. So I'm up in Coeur d'Alene at my Uncle Don's memorial service.
0: Okay.
1: And it would be my other uncle's sister-in-law. She comes up to me and she says, I was listening to your radio show and I know your mother and she wouldn't have ever said that. I said, I know, but you know,
0: it's once in a while, we just want to have a good day. It's theater of the mind.
1: That's right.
0: That's,
1: yes.
0: Yeah. So yeah, there you go. All right.
1: Okay.
0: Well, we aren't trying to get your family riled up, Dave.
1: No, no. She was kind of joking with
0: me.
1: But
0: sure,
1: it was,
0: sure.
1: It did kind of catch me off guard,
0: you know,
1: though.
0: You know what you should say, though? Hey,
1: what?
0: By the way, thanks for listening.
1: Yes, I did do that.
0: 800-700-8229 if you want to tell Dave what your mom said that we can use on the air and things that we can relate back to retirement and financial planning. 800-700-8229. All right, so if all your friends jumped off a bridge, would you do it too?
1: Yes.
0: I don't know that my mom ever used that one, but I have
1: mine
0: heard
1: did.
0: Used. Did she?
1: Yeah, my dad did.
0: Okay.
1: Yeah. So if all your friends jumped off a bridge, would you too? That's kind of a peer pressure thing,
0: sure
1: right?
0: It is.
1: So, you know, so it's stunning how many people make financial decisions based on what their friends and coworkers or neighbors do, even when those other people's lives look nothing like their own. So that's why you got to have a customized plan.
0: Yeah, no kidding. All right, the last one we have on this list for financial planning with mom, Jonathan, we're going to get you into the fray, is, and I'm guessing all of our moms said this to us at one point or time, one day you'll thank me. How can we relate that to financial planning?
2: So sometimes when you're working with a good financial advisor, the benefits might not be obvious to you immediately. So you might question, okay, are the fees worth it? Or maybe I could do it myself just as easily. But what we find is when the advisor stops you from making a really bad decision, or maybe they just keep you from losing your fortune in a stock market crash if you're coming in and you're in like all crazy high aggressive stock portfolio, maybe you want to help navigate that tricky situation. Maybe if you're going through a divorce or being forced into early retirement, we have some individuals who have to retire earlier than they want to, not by their choice, but just by being let go from their company. You might be thankful to have them by your side. I know for me growing up, I always like, oh, I know it's got to be hard to be a paralyzed mom because my mom was paralyzed. But when I had my own kids and I'm so tired from work and exhausted, it made me appreciate my mom a lot more just because of her physical limitations.
0: Sure.
2: And she still stayed at home with me and my brother while my dad went to work and took care of both of us. Sometimes it's amazing to think how it all worked out. That would be so challenging. I know with my own two kids, now that I have three, it was challenging at times just being at home with them by myself for a whole Saturday or a weekend if mom's out of town. So it makes you really appreciate what you have if you've got a mom that really cares about you and looking out for you.
0: Well, and you've talked about her on the show a number of times before, Jonathan. And Dave, certainly feel free to chime in. But, man, it's still amazing what your mom accomplished without thinking that this physical limitation was something that held her back. She just charged right away.
1: I will add there, she's my everyday hero. I mean, to deal with the stuff she has to deal with.
0: Mm-hmm.
1: And she doesn't mope or feel sorry for herself. Just a great encourager and attitude.
0: Yeah, and for you, Dave, a sister-in-law, right?
1: Yeah.
0: Yeah, that's really cool. All right, we're going to transition to, some people are clinging to certain ideas that give them a sense of false hope. And when it pertains to retirement, you don't want that at all. You don't want false hope. So we're going to explain the faulty thinking that makes us classify these thoughts as what might be considered fool's gold. And the first one is the mindset that you'll be ready to retire once you hit a certain number in your savings. And let's face it, Dave, Jonathan, either one of you can sound off on this. How many people have walked into your office in the last 10 years and said, I think $1 million is what I need for retirement, and I haven't hit that number yet. Can you help me? But $1 million gets really planted in our brains, doesn't it?
1: It does. And it's really more so than you'd think so. But yeah, I mean, that's a goal, right? That's accumulation goal. It's good to have goals, but it doesn't mean that it's going to do what you want to do, because here's the thing. You know, what's your desired income? And then we start peeling, you know, the orange back. So, yeah, sometimes, but like you're saying, Bruce, based on a lot of people where they're at, they don't need $1 million to, you know, do the things they want to do.
0: No,
1: and
0: they
1: have
0: probably
1: enough
0: just
1: to live on.
0: Put, they planted that seed in their brain a long time ago and they don't let go of it.
1: Yeah.
0: Yeah.
1: Yeah. So anyway.
0: All right. Yep. The next one is, Jonathan, you can sound off on this. The belief that your income needs will drastically decrease once you retire. That can be a fool's gold.
2: I can tell you, just working with so many individuals over the last few years, things come up. You might need to replace an appliance. You need to get new tires, or there's a leak in the roof. So there's always things that are coming up that you can't always plan on. So it's really nice when you have your paycheck coming in, you can kind of sock some of that money away. We have individuals when they come in and they build their budget, they're like, this is the exact amount I need every month, but they don't plan for any contingencies.
0: Mm.
2: So you always want to plan for contingencies, especially when doing construction, building a house, and when it comes to retirement, because there's always things that are going to creep in that we can't control. And I think that's honestly the biggest one that I see, is people not putting that contingency, or kind of not as stressed about having an emergency fund. And then the other huge piece when it comes to not thinking their income needs are going to be as high, is they're not factoring for a high inflation. They're assuming costs are going to stay the same, that gas isn't going to go up, groceries are going to stay the same. So it's not just, okay, today I have a contingency, but building a contingency for in the future as well, if inflation continues to go up, or expenses, which we know they're going to, because costs go up and companies don't want to eat their profits. They want to still be profitable.
0: Yeah, no kidding. All right, Dave, next one, assumption that you'll receive an inheritance at some point in time that's going to make up for any shortfall in your savings. Boy, I'm going to bank on that.
1: Yeah, I ask that question a lot. Do you, you know, plan on a future inheritance? Most people are going to say very little. You know, it's not going to change their planning. However, I do get some that they're going to. And when we put their plan together, it's not based on that. Let's just act like you don't get it. And if you get the windfall, you get the windfall. But the one we do get is, let's say you get somebody and they're getting, you know, they passed away and they weren't a good saver.
0: Mm-hmm.
1: And now they're getting this windfall. And it's like, this is your last chance to get it right. Because you can't go back to work. You're too old to, you know, start all over again and build it up. So we have to get it right because we're going to be taking income out of here. And so you kind of really, hey, you need to understand that, you know, because when a person's made bad choices all their life, you know, you kind of is, it's, you know, hey, this is it. This is your last chance.
0: Well, and speaking of that, Dave, our last one here is the notion that I just figure it out once I get into retirement. I'll make it work. I'll find a way, right? I'll cut my spending. That is fool's gold right there.
1: Yeah. The people that listen on this station are responsible.
0: Sure.
1: Okay. Most of them aren't just like la-di-da and, you know, let's see how it all works out. But there are a lot of people that do that. Most Americans. And most Americans don't save and they don't know how to control their spending. And I always remember 2008 after the whole crash, they were interviewing Warren Buffett. And the thing about an economy, to get it going, you got to spend money. And he made the comment, well, Americans certainly don't have a problem spending money.
0: Yeah, that's true. You know? Very true.
1: Yeah.
0: Folks, if you want to sit down with Dave, Jonathan, and the team and start talking about your retirement income plan, and again, you don't want it to be something that you just, I'll figure it out down the road. That's not a strategy. That is definitely not a plan. 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
0: 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We have reached the point of the show where everybody is ready for redneck jokes. And
1: yes.
0: All right. So before we get to the listener questions, it is time for Dave and redneck jokes.
1: All right. Here we are, ladies and gentlemen. The first one from our friend Jeff Foxworthy. So this is a way you can save some money, okay, in the summertime.
0: Okay, all right.
1: Yes, okay. So you might be a redneck if every pair of shorts you own used to be pants.
0: Hey, but they look so good, Dave.
1: Yeah. So anyway, and yeah, you might even get somebody to be able to hem them for you. I don't know.
0: There you go.
1: Yeah.
0: Oh, you don't all like right. The fray just hanging off there?
1: Yes, that's right.
0: Yeah, okay.
1: Yeah. Okay. However, probably at one time that was in style, but yeah.
0: Yeah, very
1: okay.
0: Much so.
1: Here's another one. You might be a redneck if your belt buckle is bigger than your head.
0: I use it for a dinner plate, Dave. It's a belt buckle and a dinner plate.
1: Yeah. And this one, the last one, you might be a redneck if walking your dog always becomes chasing your dog.
0: You get more exercise that way.
1: You know, that reminds me, when I was a kid, I raised a pig, and I was in what we call FFA.
0: Yes, Future Farmers.
1: No, it wasn't FFA. It was the one before that. Anyway, so you take it down to the fair, and my pig did really good.
0: Like 4-H type thing?
1: Yeah, that's it. 4-H. Thank you. Yeah. That's it. And it got a blue ribbon because that's based on, you know, how good the, you know, looks.
0: Absolutely.
1: Well, the next day, they're on how – see, you go in there like with this little stick and you guide the pig around, you know, and it's based on how you can control the pig and stuff. So I didn't spend any time on it. So they put you kind of in the batting cage first.
0: Yeah.
1: And my pig goes in there and he's just running laps, you know. And so then they kind of put you out there. And so all I could try to figure out is try to keep it in a corner, you know. So I didn't do so good in that one. But that's what I think of chasing, you know, chasing your dog. So.
0: Yeah, there you go.
1: For me, it was chasing a pig.
0: Chasing a pig.
1: Yeah.
0: All right.
1: All right.
0: Well, let's get to our listener questions. Dave, first, Sharon in Hayden, Idaho, says that she's single, in her late 60s, no children. And she says, you know, most retirement advice that's out there seems to be geared towards married couples. And I would agree. I'm as guilty as the next person for probably, I mean, because again, I'm married, so that's probably the line of thinking I get to. So, first of all, Sharon, that's my bad. I apologize because, again, yes, there are single people in the world. I have a younger brother who is single, never married, no kids, nothing. And so he's navigated life for 50 whatever years, you know, as a single person. And so what Sharon is saying, her biggest fear is running out of money. You know, obviously, as a single person, there's nobody else to rely on, right? You're relying on yourself. And she's wondering, you know, if I need long-term care someday, you know, how do I plan for that? So she's asking, what kind of a plan do you help somebody put together that is like her, single, not married, no children, you know, and don't know about extended family or those kind of things, Dave? But we know we have a lot of people in our listening audience who are probably navigating the world just like Sharon.
1: Yeah. So here's the thing, and you're talking about nursing home, that sort of thing, right?
0: Yeah.
1: Here's what I start with people. Do you have your house paid off?
0: Okay.
1: And if you have your house paid off, there's – or let's say not even nursing home, but you need income or something.
0: Sure.
1: But your house paid off, what I call, that's your backstop. Whenever anything else fails or you run through it, you've got that. So if you have to go in a nursing home or something like that, you sell that because you obviously don't need it because you won't be living there. And you can use that asset. I don't know your whole situation, so it's hard to give you advice about that. But yeah.
0: Yeah. But generally, I mean, again, Dave and Jonathan have helped many single folks here in Eastern Washington and Northern Idaho navigate retirement. So again, Dave has written a book. It's called The Last Leg of Your Journey to Retirement. And in that chapter, it says women retire too. But it also talks about, you know, again, when on a married side, you know, the woman tends to be the one that lives longer. And so they have to navigate retirement on their own. And so some people find themselves single in retirement. So, by the way, if you'd like Dave's book, all you need to do is call and request it. It's, again, called The Last Leg of Your Journey to Retirement, 800-700-8229. 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And get your Money Freedom Toolkit, which includes Dave's book, The Last Leg of Your Journey to Retirement. All right, Jonathan. Dennis in Airway Heights said he and his wife have a pretty good part of their nest egg in company stock. And he says he's worked for 30 years and always believed in the company that he's working for. But having so much of their future tied to just one stock is starting to make him a little nervous. How do you typically help people unwind, you know, a large concentrated stock position without taking a massive tax hit?
2: Yeah, so it can be tricky when just one or a few stocks kind of make up a very large portion or outsized portion of your overall portfolio. So historically, data suggests that holding concentrated stock positions can lead to higher volatility and vulnerability to steep drawdowns. So some of the numbers I have to back that up. Since 2014, individual stocks in the Russell 1000 index, so that would be 1,000 of the companies in the Russell 1000, average volatility is measured 37% annually compared to just 15% for index. So again, when there's 1,000 different allocations or over 1,000 different companies, it might only drop 15%, where an individual stock on average is dropping 37%. And the average stock in the index has suffered a maximum decline of 50%, double the index 25% maximum drop. So that's why you want to be careful with concentrated stock positions. So a first step is assessing the level of risk you may face. So obviously, if you're working with an advisor, you want to make sure you're using the correct tools that are going to help identify potential vulnerabilities, and then concentrated equity and kind of look at more risk-sensitive management strategies. So when I say look at more risk-sensitive management, you've probably heard us say diversify when we're talking about that on the radio. So if you assess the risk and determine, okay, diversification is necessary, so there's a number of strategies to consider, either alone or in combination. So we might take a look at that and then potentially even factor what's the potential tax increase. So you want to factor that in as well. So there's a lot of different things you want to be careful of. The first one is obviously understand capital gains. And if your company has it in a non-qualified plan, which means they put it in an account where the gain is taxable, you want to make sure you understand that capital gain so you don't sell it all at one time, or the IRS will think you are a great citizen. So they'll tax you all on 1 year, and then you'll have a huge tax bill. So a lot of times we're spreading it out over time. And then a good thing is identifying how many shares do I want to sell? Do I want to sell those monthly? Do I want to do those quarterly? So if you're getting closer to retirement, you can kind of set up an auto selling portion, whether it's with the company or after you're done retiring. That's really good. And the last thing I'll just kind of mention is you want to watch out for wash sales. So what is a wash sale? It's when you're selling company stock at a loss, but you're also purchasing the stock within 30 days. So if you have it set up automatically to purchase new stock and you're selling it, you want to be careful that you're not selling at a loss and purchasing, because that can be a washout sale, which triggers special rules when it comes to the government and taxing. So you want to make sure you're aware of that so you don't have a nice little surprise later on. So that's important to factor in.
0: Well, thank you, Dave and Jonathan. Great questions from the listeners. I think, once again, they're very thought-provoking and hopefully help you. Dave, we'll let you take us home on another award-winning edition of Altmaier Financial Radio.
1: Yeah, so we started out the show kind of talking about the change in the Federal Reserve, what they call their beige book, and you know, what they are looking at the economy doing this year and stuff. 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
1: Hey, great to always be here.
2: Yeah, excited to be in studio and for what we got in store today.
0: Yeah, a lot going on. Before we dive into it, I want to remind folks, especially for those who have done a great job saving for retirement. And if you as an individual or you and your spouse, and you've been punting money into a 401k for 25, 30 or more years, you've got a lot saved there. Well, Dave and Jonathan would love to give you a free review.